0: Jake, when can we do a potpourri show? And Mike Thompson, it is already, as we know, Christmas in May, all month long when it comes to the greatest race in the world. So you, who is known to give out gifts, I'm giving you the gift today of saying, this is your time to shine. It's another potpourri show here on Beyond the Bricks.
1: Yay, because I love potpourri shows. One of the things I like best about them is that it's a catch-all and they're easy for me to produce.
0: Okay, that's easy. That's an easy and honest way of saying it, right? Because sometimes when we produce these shows, we get to the point where there is so much audio to sift through, so many things that we want to hear that, quite frankly, we run out of time with it, right? Like, we didn't have time in our 1966 Victory Banquet show that we did last week to play all 33 drivers' speeches, of course. And most of them got up there and it was 30 or 45 seconds or so. But Jim Herdebees, who will always be remembered as one of the more colorful characters in the history of the Speedway, took all the time that was given to him. He was kind of like the Connor Daly of the Victory Banquets back in that time, where he would just kind of own the stage and tell a story. And he did exactly that in talking about how he planned on moving up after that big first lap crash in 1966.
2: In 17th place, Jim Herdebees of North Tonawanda, New York. Wherever that is.
3: Oh, come on. You're out of Tonawanda in there,
2: isn't it? Gerhard Offie, number 56. Fred Gerhardt, the entrant, beat Herdebees and Phil Casey as co-mechanic. Jimmy started 22nd and finished 17th. And Jim, your total prize from the Speedway, $11,354. Accessory prize is $250 for a grand total of $11,604. Jimmy Herdebees.
3: Commercial on now. You know, I think this is the most ever made here. 7 years. You know, it's really something. I've been here 7 years, and I've led it a couple times. And I've never really, well, the first year I did something there, but since then I haven't done anything spectacular. So in this year, I had something new. We had this turbocharged Offie, and I said, geez, I got to do something different this year. So I got thinking, you know, we had the little accident right there at the start, and I just managed to get through. My car wasn't running very fast. Went down to the start. I didn't have a transmission. So I couldn't shift gears. One of the, you know, there was a few of us had gear shifts, and we could take off quick, and we come down for such a slow start lately that some of us had a little advantage over there. Well, I was one of them had a disadvantage. So I just managed to get into from 22nd to last spot. And by the time I got to this accident, you know, I had a lot of time to check it over and get my car out of here and slow down a little and cruise through the debris and idle around the track. And I got thinking. I said, I'm sure they're going to have a restart. I got thinking about all the past races, and I got thinking about Atlanta. Now, this is a NASCAR race, and our rules are pretty well the same as their rules. I was happy to be leading this race down Atlanta, and we had a restart. I'm following the pace car around, and as soon as we come up, you know, we go around on the yellow flag for a certain amount of laps, and I'm behind a pace car and leading naturally, and you know, I come up and the pace car pulls off and coming out of the fourth turn, all of a sudden six cars go by me. By the time we get to the start line, I'm on six. Boy, that is holy mackerel. Well, this is pretty good. So we get here and I'm idling down the back straightaway after I got through this accident. I got to thinking now, geez, if they could do it to me there, I ought to be able to do this up here. We get up there and they have all these meetings and all the officials and we're talking it over and they come out and I got it all planned, you know. And then they come out and they say, well, when you come down to the start, we're going to wave a green and a yellow flag. And I said, holy mackerel, what am I going to do now? I better straighten this out. So I run up there and I get talking with the officials and I say, you guys, you're going to have to do one thing or the other. It's either going to have to be yellow. can't pass on the yellow. But on a restart, we can pass before we get to the starting line. Now don't forget, this is a restart. We're single file, it's got to be a restart. So they talk it over and we have a little meeting and they say, well, we're going to run the yellow flag for 3 or 4 laps, then we're going to throw the green. Everything changing. So we come down for the start, you know, or we come down on the yellow flag and that's lap number one. The yellow flag again, and I got my eye on, I'm looking around the corner, it's the yellow flag again, lap number two. Number three is still yellow, and number four, they're waving the white flag. So I go across the start line in my position, you know, and I said, now is the time. Zoom! I start passing all these cars down the back straightaway, because I'm going to be leading by the time I get to the start line. I darn near made it, but my car quit running, going across the short straightaway.
0: Speaking of humor, by the way, that also would bleed over into whenever we would do Talk of Gasoline Alley or different shows that would take place in WIBC over the years, not we, meaning Mike and myself, but those at the radio station that would do it, like Kevin Calabro, brother, of course, of Dave Calabro. He was hosting with Tony Bettenhausen. They were taking calls, and humor does come into play here because there was a bit of a surprise for Tony Bettenhausen with one of the callers.
4: Let's go back to the phones here at WIBC. Hi, you're on the air. Go ahead.
5: Hello?
4: Yes, ma'am. Go ahead.
5: Hi, honey. This is your mom.
6: Okay.
5: I just wondered if you knew that your brother has a sponsor.
6: No, I didn't.
5: Krenko.
6: All right.
5: Isn't that wonderful?
6: Okay. Sure. That's good. They had the unfortunate thing of having three cars here, and I don't think any of them made the race. I know none of them made the race.
4: No. So.
5: Yeah. Well, they wanted their name in the race, and that's great.
6: Okay.
5: Okay. Bye-bye.
6: Okay. They're going to think this is a set-up deal.
4: Don't you ever call.
5: Bye-bye.
4: Thanks for calling.
5: Thank you.
4: That's very nice word to call.
0: Mike, that's the thing. When it came to that program and Kevin Calabro or any of them, you know, you never knew who was going to be calling. And also, as we're about to find out, you never know, like, things they might point out. But that was a pretty fun moment there with the Bettenhausens.
1: Yeah, I thought it was really cool to have Tony Bettenhausen's mom call in. But I love the part about, well, I'm calling to tell you this news. Your brother got a sponsor. Isn't that great? Yeah, Mom. Thanks. You know, Tony was kind of funny about it. Yeah, that's great, Mom. I'm glad to hear Gary got a sponsor. But yeah, it was kind of a fun moment with the Bettenhausen family.
0: Mom, there. We're still competing. And yes, I'll make sure to stop by. You know what? Actually, Tony Bettenhausen might have been able to stop by Indy Office Supply as well for Mom and pick up a piano, as we know from other episodes of Beyond the Bricks, right? Now,
1: that's right.
0: You oftentimes, when it would come to Beyond the Bricks, not only you oftentimes, when it would come to Talk of Gasoline Alley, would not only hear about perhaps a surprise caller like that, but cool backstories when it comes to family getting together and racing families in general. Like, for example, the story Jeff Brabham shared with Kevin Calabro.
7: I think that was way, way back about 1966 or something. We went to the South African Grand Prix, and I used to go to all the races that I could when he was racing, which didn't clash with my schooling. And I think for a Christmas present, they gave me a ticket to go down to South Africa, and we went up to the Kruger National Park. And I think we had Dennis Holm, which would be familiar to many people in America, and my father, myself, and some of the mechanics, and this guy who was showing us around. And I think we had a late model American car, and all six of us were sitting in here. And I think the first trouble we had was we ran up against a whole group of baboons who were just feeding on the side of the road. And the leader of the pack got up on top of the bonnet and was sort of staring, you know, through the windshield, you know, with his nose right up against the windshield. And in the back, I think Dennis Holm decided he wanted to take some movie pictures of the little baby ones, which were just playing by the window. So he wound the window down and started taking movies. And he was sort of on the left-hand side of the back seat. And the person on the right-hand side of the back seat was eating some sweets in a paper bag. So this leader, this baboon who had like two front teeth the size of your fingers.
4: Fangs.
7: Decided, mm-hmm. He decided he wanted to grab this bag of sweets. So he jumped down and tried to jump up inside the car. And I think my father was in the front seat and I was in the middle. I think I was underneath the dashboard by this time. But I think three of them all got their hands on this baboon to try and push him out of the window. And he just brushed them aside if he wasn't there, got in the back seat, snatched this bag of sweets, and luckily he just went straight out of the out the window again, because if he'd felt threatened or felt he was trapped in there, he'd just ripped us all apart, you know.
4: Baboon, big animals.
7: That's right, yeah. So that was and that was one. I think another time a father rushed through the bush to take a picture of an elephant, and he sort of disappeared, and all we could see was the back of the elephant, and then all of a sudden the elephant turned around and took two paces towards the car, and next minute a father comes rushing out of the bush and just dies headfirst in the back seat, and we sort of burned rubber up the road. It was
4: neat experience.
7: How we came out of that alive on that.
0: Now, here's the thing. His voice sounds familiar. I'm not going to lie to you, Mike. You're listening to that safari story, which is an awesome story, right? Voice sounds familiar. And I'm not the only one who thinks that, right, Mike?
1: That's correct. I mean, well, first, I don't know how excited I would be to be attacked by baboons. So that story was a little scary. Right. I don't know that wild animals attacking me would be that much fun, but that's all right. But yes, I agree. The next caller was so moved by the story that he decided to call in and ask a very important question of rookie Jeff Brabham in 1981.
4: Hi, you're on WIBC.
8: Yeah, Jeff?
7: Yeah.
8: I don't know how to put this, but you sound like Donald Davidson.
7: Well,
8: I was just wondering, is this Donald Davidson filling in for Jeff or whatever?
4: No.
8: Your voices are reasonably close.
7: Yeah, I think...
8: And it sounds so much like Donald, and I just couldn't get over it, because when he said, this is Jeff, and we always have WIBC on, because they're very informant on the 500 or et cetera, other things, you know.
7: I think Donald comes from...
8: Understand.
7: Donald comes from England, doesn't he?
4: Yes.
7: Yeah, well, unfortunately, I spent 17 years of my life there, so that could have been why.
8: Well, I spent a few months over in England myself, and during World War II, the biggie, you know.
7: Yeah.
8: But anyway, you sound so much like Donald, and I hope you're just as learned as he is on this thing.
7: Well, I think I might have a lot to learn.
8: I'm sure other people out there were wondering the same thing and couldn't get in, but good luck to you in your future.
7: Good, thank you.
8: Thank you.
4: Thank you very much. Bye-bye.
0: Now, Mike, here's the thing, and this is pot calling the kettle black. I'm the first to admit it, right? One of the hardest things to do when conducting an interview on a sports talk radio show is when people are talking and you know you've got to move it along, or you want to get to another question or whatever, you don't want to be rude and overstep the person, but you're trying to figure out where it is that you can kind of get back in and get the conversation. Now, that gentleman right there, he mentions that to Jeff Brabham and then never once gives him a chance to speak so that we could hear if Jeff Brabham indeed sounds like Donald Davidson.
1: Yeah, exactly. I'm calling to find out if you sound like Donald Davidson, but I'm not going to give you the chance to answer any of my questions.
0: Yeah. He does kind of sound like him, though. He does have the accent's a little off, but the I don't know, the treble or bass nature, whatever it may be. I mean, he does sound a little bit like him for sure. But yes, the Brabham's Australian, Donald Davidson is British. All right, more potpourri. I actually smell a little bit of cinnamon stick within the potpourri mix. Maybe some strawberries as well. That was a different episode. Anyway, we'll continue the potpourri show here on Beyond the Bricks.
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9: Inside the Hensley Legal Group Race Command Center, it happens. Hire Hensley, this potpourri edition of Beyond the Bricks. Jake Query along with Mike Thompson and Landon Coons. Mike, we heard from Jeff Brabham the story about baboons in the wild. You said you weren't necessarily a fan of that. But now, Mike, we're going to transition from baboons to birds, correct?
10: And I love birds. I really like birds a lot. So I actually like this story very much with the great Jerry Baker talking to Rick Mears about some birds that had created some sort of a nest at Rick Mears' garage in 1984.
11: They're waiting at this moment, the drivers, the crews, and the fans. The excitement is now building to a crest. Waiting near the Penske garage is Jerry Baker.
12: Rick Mears getting ready, Paul Pace, for his seventh Indianapolis 500. Rick, what goes through your minds just less than an hour away from time to go green?
13: Well, I really just kind of try to relax and, stay back in the garage and keep your mind clear and just get ready. That's about it.
12: You've been on the pole twice. You've started outside the front row also twice. Which do you prefer, and what might be your racing plan going into the first corner today?
13: Well, everybody would rather be on the pole because the pole sitter sets the pace, and that makes it a little easier for him to get the jump on the other two guys coming off the corner. But, the line is good coming off of three, and it doesn't really matter to me. The race is 500 miles long. The first lap isn't the one we want. It's the last one.
12: There must be some serenity, Paul Page, back here in the Penske car area. There are some robins that have hatched up above your garage here, Rick.
13: Yes, they've been here all month. When we got here, they weren't hatched yet, but we'd have the cars out warming the motors up and everything else, and the mother would just stay there. She wouldn't flinch. And now they've hatched, and they're getting bigger, and they'll probably be flying out of here by about the time we leave.
12: Under these trying times, we appreciate you taking time to talk with us. Wish you a safe race and a speedy race today.
13: Thank you very much.
12: Rick Mears, Paul Page.
9: And, of course, that bird might have brought good luck to Rick Mears because Rick Mears would win the race in 1984, the second of his four Indy 500 wins. You know, those shows, just in terms of pre-race interviews, really a good chance for everybody that's worked on the network to kind of get their feet wet. And it is a little bit, when you work for the radio network, those first couple of shows, there are definitely nerves there where you're walking through it because you know and you grew up listening to the Indy 500 just how big the event is. And so to be a part of it is such a blessing. Mark Janes, of course, is one of those that kind of gave me that advice when I began. Mark, now the chief announcer of the Indianapolis Motor Speedway Radio Network, made his debut in 1996, and he did it interviewing pre-race Buzz Calkins.
14: Buzz Calkins is about to start his first 500 from ninth position outside row three. One of the two new members of the Indianapolis Motor Speedway Radio Network, Mark Janes, is with Buzz.
15: Buzz Calkins, I guess the IRL probably at this point has worked out better for you than you ever thought it would. You won the first race at Orlando. Now you have a shot at a points championship.
16: Yeah, I mean, it's really turned out to be, quite the dream season for us. We'll know more this afternoon about it, how everything ends up. But no, I think it has been great, and everything Tony's done has, given us the opportunity. And a lot of other guys, I know you guys are just talking to Tony Stewart, and it's given him a huge opportunity too. And so, we're real excited with what Tony's done, and I think the fans, it's gaining a lot of support. And the Indianapolis 500, as you can tell, is still the Indianapolis 500 with everything that's going on out here. And so now we're just excited to get the race going and get things underway.
15: You guys didn't get a lot of time on Thursday because of the weather, but some of the drivers talking about the difference in being out there with a lot of traffic as opposed to preparing for a qualification setup.
16: It is. It's definitely different because the cars are going somewhat faster here, that you get a lot more turbulent air here, and it's tough to stay close to a car without getting the car too too upset. But, you know, it's you just got to realize that. And I think when you realize that, you're able to deal with it. And so hopefully we won't have too much problem with that.
0: Somebody said your heart rate this morning's at 43. Everybody can't believe how relaxed you are.
16: We're ready to go here. And I should say I'm a little anxious in anticipation, ready to get the thing going. But, you know, we're just real excited to be here and real excited to be running this race.
0: Hopes to grab the 80th 500 and also the points championship for the IRL, Buzz Calkins.
11: Buzz will try to duplicate the feat of former world champion and 1985 winner of the Michigan 500, Emerson Fittipaldi, who won here at Indy in 1993, starting from ninth position.
9: Now, Mike, we mentioned Buzz Calkins there, and I forgot. This is not unlike on You Can't Do That on Television. If you ever said the word water or you said, I don't know, you either got water thrown on you or you, of course, got like slime thrown on you. We have the same rule here when it comes to Beyond the Bricks to an extent, correct?
10: That's right. We use the same rules just like on You Bet Your Life, where Groucho Marx would say, hey, you say the secret word, you get $100. Right. So we have the same thing on Beyond the Bricks. So if Buzz Calkins is ever mentioned on the show, we are contractually obligated to play the Buzz Calkins commercial, which we will do now.

0: I don't know how many times Mike will play that spot without every single time me listening to it saying, what in the world is this? Right?
1: Exactly.
0: Just awful. Right? Now, you heard him say right there in that song, if you had not turned off the radio by then, and we certainly hope you didn't, that Buzz Calkins has everybody talking. Now, a driver that actually had everyone talking in the 1960s was one Anthony Joseph Voigt. He appeared on an unusual show on WIRE Wire Radio called Breakfast at the Brickyard, where literally people were interviewed in what sounds like a diner of some kind. Lloyd Ruby was also a guest on the show. He didn't have as much to say, but it is awesome.
2: There's one run Milwaukee, wasn't.
3: Really? What was it?
2: The Pontiac, but he didn't make the program.
3: Oh, that's too bad. It really is. You know, in just a moment, after we have this word from Gordon's, we're going to be back to Lloyd Ruby, and we're going to be back to A.J. Foyt also. Back to Lloyd Ruby and A.J. Foyt and Al Blimker, and we're going to talk about three races here this morning, A.J. Let's go back for a moment. I'm sure that you would rather forget all about it, but there are lots of people who are interested in knowing what happened to your car at Milwaukee last week.
2: Well, at Milwaukee last week, we was running quite hard, and we just locked up the engine and spilt a lot of oil on the racetrack. That's about all.
3: You made it real handy for the rest of the boys.
2: Well, where the oil spilt, it spilt on the straightaway. Well, the time I was in the turn, I was all the way underneath the white line, and actually nobody has no business running down there, which they don't, and like I say, they run two laps after it was already spilt.
3: Didn't really get in anybody's way then. Al, what do you have to offer?
4: He made it real handy for the rest of the boys by going out early, but he got back in the race as a relief driver and made it pretty tough for him.
3: Oh, well, I didn't know that. You see, whom did you drive for later in the race?
2: I drove for Mr. Hopkins. Jim Rathman, you might recall, got hurt up there in a 100-miler, and his ribs started hurting him, and I think he had a little cold and he couldn't breathe too well.
3: Oh.
2: Well, after my car went out and the Legion's wreck happened, they was wanting relief drivers, so they run down to the pits to get me.
3: Good.
2: So I says, well, I might well finish out the day. And
3: you were very happy about that, weren't you?
2: Oh, I was real happy.
3: How did you come in then, in Lindsay's car?
2: I think it was about 185 or 90 miles, and we was already up to third spot, and I run out of fuel. We made a pit stop and still got fourth.
3: Well, good for you. Well, you gave a fine account of yourself anyway then, didn't you?
2: Well, I figured the day was over with early.
3: That's wonderful. Now let's move along to today's race at DuCoin. What are you driving there?
2: I'm driving a Dean Van Line special at DuCoin, the car that Jimmy Bryan used to run.
3: Yes, what's Jimmy driving now?
2: Jimmy's just more or less running the speedway. He don't care to run the dirt and all.
3: He's just sort of giving up on the dirt.
2: Well, this year and last year it looked that way.
3: Mm-hmm. I think every race driver gets to the place eventually where they feel that the dirt track circuit's getting a little more than they can take. They're getting a little older, you know. It's not as much fun as it used to be.
2: Well, you might recall Jimmy's won just about everything you can win, and he's one of the greatest drivers there ever was on the dirt, and he's just about unbeatable, and when he comes back, I'm scared there's a lot of us going to move back a spot. So I'd just soon for him to stay gone.
3: Yeah, I'm sure. Well, he's being a very smart person. I think he's going to quit while he's on top.
2: That's a very smart thing to do, I think.
3: And there's something to be said for people who have sense enough to give up when they should, you know, when they're on top.
2: He has nothing else to gain. He won everything he could possibly win.
3: Except
2: Monza.
3: Money.
2: Oh, he's won a lot of money.
3: I bet he has. Who else is going to be in the DuCoin race today?
2: Well, there'll be Roger Ward and Don Branson and Johnny Thompson. Just about all the boys that run the speedway. Uh-huh.
3: Is it the DuCoin track, AJ, that has the lake in the center?
2: Yes, ma'am. That's the one that's got the big lake.
3: I have never seen DuCoin, but I've heard a lot about it. It's supposed to be a very beautiful
2: place. It's a real beautiful place. It's got a nice infield, and it's got that lake there, and it's got the guardrail around the inside, too. And they just keep it painted up, and it's a real nice place.
3: That's what I've heard. Do you like racing there?
2: Well, I run there last year. It was the first time I ever run there, and we qualified real good, but I think I run 7th, 8th in a race or something. But so far, I really like it.
3: Good. Now, what about the Hoosier 100? We want to talk about that. That's on September the 19th, isn't it, AJ?
2: Yes, ma'am. I believe it is.
3: You're going to be here for that, aren't you?
2: Yes, ma'am. I'll run the car that Ryan, I think Ryan run won two races and run second once, and Swigert won a race in it.
3: Well, this car has sort of proven itself over the years, hasn't it? As a matter of fact, I think Al was pointing out before we went on the air that this car that you're driving in the Hoosier 100 has won four Hoosier 100s four. In the past. Well, you should be able to just point it in the right direction, AJ, and not have to do a thing with it from then on.
2: Well, I figured that last year, but I didn't get her up there.
3: What do you think about that first turn out at the fairgrounds?
2: Well, I like the first turn. I like the Hoosier 100 track. Last year, like I say, we made a lot of improvements on the car this year, and I look forward as far as to be back up in the front row.
3: Good. What sort of improvements did they have they made on it this year?
2: Well, my mechanic, Clint Brunner, was having... the engine was running good last year, but it just didn't seem like it was wanting to come off the turns like some of the other ones. So he found out what was wrong with it, and every time we've run it this year, the cars really flew. So I don't think we'll be too far back this year.
3: You're not telling what he found was wrong.
2: Well, he probably wouldn't tell me, so actually, I really don't know. Only thing I can say is it's just between daylight and dark difference.
3: Oh, well, that's wonderful.
2: I'm real happy about it.
3: You have the acceleration then to get
2: I've got
3: the
2: quite a bit of acceleration to come off now.
3: Good.
2: That's something that I didn't. I had pretty good last year, but it wasn't like it is this year.
3: You know, if you don't have that acceleration so that you can go when you need to go, AJ, it's not only difficult to win a race or to stay out in front, but it's also dangerous, isn't it?
2: Well, it's dangerous if you're not watching for it. But if you're watching for it and you get up in a cushion, you know, it could be real dangerous. But a driver usually has got enough sense to realize the trouble he's having.
3: And you just don't try to pass another car.
2: That's right.
3: If you know you haven't got the scat.
2: Well, you can go ahead and try to pass, but just don't get way overboard trying to do it. I mean, you just more or less got to kind of take it a little easier. At least that's the way I drive.
3: No, it's the way you should drive on the highway, too. If you don't have the acceleration to pass the car in a certain length of time, then you shouldn't try to pass the
2: car. That's correct.
3: Just
2: don't dive in and take the chance, because sooner or later that chance is going to catch up with you.
3: That's right. And, Lloyd, are you looking forward to Hoosier 100?
1: Yes, ma'am.
3: What did you say you were going to drive here? Hoosier 100.
1: Same car as Texas Racing Club.
3: Uh-huh. What sort of a car is it? An off-e, did you say?
1: It's an off-e sprint car. It's an old one, but...
3: An old one?
1: Yes, ma'am, but it's pretty good.
3: An old one, but a good one?
1: Yes, ma'am.
3: What do you expect to do out here at the Hoosier 100?
1: Just have to wait and see.
3: He's ever been around Indiana for so long, he's sort of lost his Texas accent, but not this Lloyd Ruby. Lloyd, we know you're going to do a great job and lots of good luck today. Good luck, and we'll be watching you out there, and lots of good luck to you too, A.J. Foyt.
2: Thank you, ma'am.
3: For coming down this evening.
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0: You know, Lloyd Ruby was probably trying to figure out, as we know from other shows that we've done with the Waffle House advertisement, maybe he was just sitting there trying to figure out when it came to diners what exactly it is that Waffle House offered, because according to their 500 ad that we've heard in other episodes of Beyond the Bricks, we have no idea what they offer at Waffle House other than waffles, right?
6: That's exactly right. The only thing that was missing from that last clip is like somebody going, you know, do you hear all those, the clanking of the dishes on there, you know, the fork on the plates and everything. You keep hearing that the whole time. The only thing that's missing in that is like AJ saying, you know, give me some of that hash or something like that. I mean, that would have been the best thing in the entire clip.
0: This is quite true. That is correct. Potpourri Show continues and mentions some of the true legends of the Speedway on the other side.
7: This may be a hero at the finish line. 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
0: Awesome. Walter Cronkite talking about that Wish TV news anchor team. We are inside the Hensley Legal Group Race Command Center. It happens. Hire Hensley. Jake Query along with Mike Thompson, Landon Coons. Perhaps Walter Cronkite had a time period where he might have looked over the legality of different race cars in the Indianapolis 500. Those that people said, is that really within the rule books? Donald Davidson talked about exactly that once on Talk of Gasoline Alley.
23: Carroll Shelby was the man that headed it up.
24: Mm-hmm.
23: They were sponsored by Botany 500 and called the Shelby Botany 500 Specials.
24: Right.
23: And the drivers were Dennis Holm and Bruce McLaren. The third car was open, and I don't know if the third car was ever here. They were built, and or rather designed, by the same man that had done the 40 Turbine, Ken Wallace, who was an Englishman, and the Firestone had put up a lot of money for the Granatelli Turbine that Wallace designed and built, and Goodyear managed to lure him away to build the two new ones for Holm and McLaren, but evidently something went wrong, and the cars would not perform nearly as well as the Parnelli Jones car had. And then it turned out that there was something mysterious and not completely kosher underneath the hood, and word got to the technical committee that there was something. A stoolie, actually, what happened was advised them that there was something under the hood that they may want to take a look at. And so then it got to the point where the technical committee knew that there was something under there. And then the entrants found out that they knew that the technical people knew that there was something under there. And on May 7th, Mike Spence, who was driving one of the new Lotus wedge cars, hit the wall very hard and sustained injuries to which he succumbed that night. The next morning, the technical crew went down to examine the Shelby cars, and they were gone.
24: Uh-huh.
23: And there was a note that said that due to safety reasons, they had decided to postpone their program another year. But as far as the actual entrant, I think it was Carroll Shelby Racing Enterprises or some such.
6: So what's interesting about the Shelby turbines, Jake, is that they were basically illegal. I mean, as Donald was talking about. So they had a little kind of switch, almost a little pulley inside the cars that you could kind of open the annulus open and then let it go to be more within the rules. But while you were out there on the track, you could open it up, basically making the annulus bigger on the track. So it was kind of an ingenious idea. It wasn't legal, of course, but it was a pretty ingenious idea. It just shows you the kind of things that were going on in those days. You know, hey, how can we kind of skirt the rule book? Well, that was not skirting the rule book. It was against the rules flat out. And so the Shelby turbines were withdrawn, and they never appeared in the Indianapolis 500 at all.
0: There was nothing illegal about the Marmon Wasp in 1911. It was the first race winner. And in 1961, Ray Haroon was able to do a ceremonial lap for the Indianapolis Motor Speedway. Here's how it sounded on WFBM in 1961.
25: Highlight of the golden anniversary celebration. 50 years ago today, the same racer, the same man won the 500, presenting Ray Haroon and his Marmon Wasp. Ray averaged right at 75 miles an hour when he first won the race in 1911. Incidentally, the track surface was entirely brick in that first year. Ray Haroon, still hale and hearty at 82 years of age. Another moment of glory for this famous old-timer. Let's follow his tour of the oval with Bob Gross.
1: On the number one turn coming into the short stretch now is the first winner of the 500-mile race, Ray Haroon, who won the 1911 race in this very same car. Look at him come. Smoke's pouring out the rear, but I don't think there's any real difficulty. The thousands of fans on the inside and outside of the track are standing, cheering, and they are taking pictures. Ray Haroon waves to the crowd as he goes through this number two turn. The number 32, Marvin Watts, the 1911 winner here at the Indianapolis Motor Speedway.
0: The late, great Lou Palmer is a staple of the program. Of course, he was a news anchor at WIBC, became the chief announcer of the Indianapolis 500, the Indianapolis Motor Speedway, and a brilliant pit reporter as well. We like to run some of his track reports each year, like this nostalgic one from 1979 with a setup from the Talk of Gasoline Alley.
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4: An easy day to keep track of. On the track, just 22 cars. Again, those that are already qualified for this year's 500 lead the way in the speed line. Johnny Rutherford, 192 plus miles an hour, 2 days in a row, running well over his qualification average, getting ready to go racing. The backup cars also were in evidence. Bobby Unser, again, putting a lot of time in 12T, which is 68 in the program. A Roger Penske entry. They could have it ready for any driver, perhaps a kart driver who does not make the field. Joe Saldana is in car number 69. Most believe 183.4 miles an hour is a solid average to remain in the running for this year's 500. Still, Joe put some time in the backup car number 59. Has it above 181 miles an hour. Ride available, distinct possibility. Dick Simon, not yet qualified in car number 17 and in 27, alternating through the day. Not fast enough, most believe, yet in either car to make the field. And a host of drivers run at about 180 miles an hour. All would like to get more speed online before the qualification weekend closes in. For those testing, for Frank Weiss, car number 50, the first phase of the two-part driver's test out of the way. 20 more laps, though, now needed at above 170 miles an hour. Tom Franz managed to work through the final phase of his driver's test. It has been completed. In all, 22 cars on the track. Among them, number 56. It's a roadster driven by Jim Herdebeest.
6: Now, it's important to remember, Jake, that that was from 1979 when he's talking about Joe Saldana and the number 69 car. That's 1 year after Joe Saldana drove one of my all-time favorite cars that we've talked about on the show a couple times, the Mr. Wise Buys Carpets special. And if we could ever find a Mr. Wise Buys Carpets spot, the show would be over. I don't know how we could top that. That would be the greatest thing of all time if we could find a Mr. Wise Buys Carpets IndyCar spot.
0: We'd top it with a strawberry daiquiri from the James Tavern in celebration. Here's Kevin Calabro on WIBC with an interesting comment from Teo Fabi in 1983.
5: Consistently quick, Steva has occupied a spot in the front row in four of his nine races. He told me that even veterans get pumped up for the first weekend of qualification.
24: You have to watch that a little bit because it's such a natural high. The adrenaline is flowing and it's flowing faster at a greater level than normal. So you got to sort of beware of that. If you're not, you can get over your head in a hurry. But again, if the cars are close, we'll be running pretty well flat out, so it's going to be harder to get over your head this year than it will be in other years for a lot of the cars.
5: Dio Fabi is aware of his limits. The Italian is making his first attempt in Indy and so far has comfortably and quietly posted one of the top four quickest times so far this year. Fabi is downplaying his chances at making the pole, however.
26: Not for the pole, but I think my car probably set up for the race, not so much for practice. So
7: more competitive during the race.
8: Making the race is all Steve Chaffee is asking for this year in his third attempt at making the field. Driving an 82 Eagle V8 Chevy, this should be the year for Steve, who so far has posted speeds upwards of 198 miles an hour.
7: I think it'll take a good strong 97 to make the race. I think it'll be more than an 8 to 10 mile an hour spread. I think maybe, gee, I don't know, 206. But you never know, though, you know. I'm sure that the Penske guys are doing like I am. They run 90%. They know what they can do, and there's no sense doing it when there's no money on it. So, you never can tell. You know, I don't think they're going to run. They do run faster than last year,
8: won't be much. Tom Seva, T.O. Fabi, and Steve Chaffee, a part of 30 Days in West.
0: Mike, it's funny because Teo Fabi didn't think he would be a pole sitter there. And of course, he ended up on the pole. He led the first, I believe, 20 laps of that 1983 Indy 500. That was brought up so much a year ago just because of Robert Schwartzman and so many connections to that Teo Fabi and a rookie pole sitter in terms of winning the pole. It was brought up a lot, but Teo Fabi is one of those names. You wonder actually now what happens with Robert Schwartzman moving forward in terms of the trivia aspect, but Fabi, pretty darn good driver.
6: Absolutely, and what I liked about that clip is Fabi says, you know, hey, we're not going to win the pole. We're not a threat to win the pole, but we should be a lot better in the race, and it's kind of exactly the opposite because they did win the pole, and they did lead some laps early, and then they dropped out really early in the race, so it was kind of opposite what ended up happening to what Fabi said, but we'll have some more Fabi sound on Carb Night. We're going to have some fun sound for the people of Teo Fabi on Carb Night.
0: Everything about Teo Fabi is fun. We know that much. There is nothing about Teo Fabi that is not fun. There's nothing about Carb Day that's not fun, more specifically, and we look forward to bringing all of that to you coming up later in the month. For now, for Mike Thompson, for Landon Coons, I'm Jake Query. 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
11: I'm Nick DeLuca. The NBA playoffs continue with a pair of Game 4s this evening. Game 1 underway in the Eastern Conference. The 1-4 Cavs and the Pistons in Cleveland. Detroit leading the series 2-1, trying to take a 3-1 series lead on the road. Have a 4-point lead, 42-38, 5:04 to go in the first half. Caris LeVert has had a huge night against his former team off the bench. 14 points in 11 minutes, 6 of 8 from the field. Cade Cunningham has 8 points on 3 of 5 shooting. James Harden, a big first quarter, 11 points, has not scored since. Evan Mobley has 7. Donovan Mitchell still looking to get going. He is scoreless right now, 0 of 6 from the field. Cavs and Pistons followed by Thunder and Lakers tonight. OKC with the chance to complete the sweep at 10:30 Eastern. Knicks awaiting the winner of Cavs-Pistons in the Eastern Conference Final for a second straight season after the sweep over the Philadelphia 76ers. ESPN Radio's David Dennis Jr. says might be time for the Sixers to move on from Joel Embiid.
12: This was more successful than we thought he was going to be this season. We thought I thought he was done as well. The word was that knee was really a problem. And I think what we're revealing is this is the ceiling for the Philadelphia 76ers with Joel Embiid. This is the best they're going to be with him.
11: Elsewhere, NHL Stanley Cup playoffs, Game 4 in Minnesota. The Wild up 1-0 on the Avs after 1. 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
8: NBA playoff action going on right now. The Cavaliers and the Pistons, game number 4. Cleveland came out of the locker room in the third quarter on fire. Detroit's trying to weather the storm late in the third quarter. Cleveland has outscored Detroit 36-19. They have an 88-75 lead with 9 seconds left in the third quarter. James Harden has 22 points, 11 assists, and 3 steals. Donovan Mitchell had 21 points in the third quarter alone. So again, 9 seconds left in the third quarter. Cleveland up 89-75. Thunder and the Lakers game 4 should be tipping off in about 30 minutes or so. Also, Spurs star Victor Wembanyama will not face any further discipline for elbowing Minnesota's Naz Reid. He'll play in Game 5 against the Timberwolves coming up in San Antonio. Sources told ESPN's Shams Charania. The Western Conference semifinals continues Tuesday from San Antonio. Series is all knotted up at 2. And the Bucks, they're open for business when it comes to the two-time MVP Giannis entering the NBA Draft Combine over 6 weeks away from the draft. League and team sources told ESPN there's expected to be a robust market for Giannis' services. Ownership and front office officials expect to maintain their trade deadline, asking price of a young blue chip talent and or a surplus of draft picks, sources said. For more scores and analysis, check out ESPN.com and the all-new ESPN app. Coming up, game night with Emmett Golden and me, Q Myers, here on ESPN Radio and the all-new ESPN app.
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3: The brooms are out. 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NBA playoffs seeing the Oklahoma City Thunder, the reigning champs, running off a sweep of Phoenix in round one. Took the first three games from the Lakers in this round Monday, going for another sweep, game four in L.A., which could be a defining moment for L.A.
4: We don't know how much more LeBron we're going to see, right? Like, even if they win tonight, I don't think he's coming back to crib. Like, this series ain't coming back for game six. So, and we don't know what LeBron's plan is beyond this season. I mean, the assumption is that he's coming back somewhere. I don't know if he's actually going to do that. This may be LeBron James's last game tonight. Like, I just don't think they're winning. I think that OKC has kind of ripped the heart out of this team. No offense to the Lakers, but they've, like you said, they've tried everything. And OKC is on cruise control.
3: Thunder fell behind early, but they bolted out and led by as much as a dozen. We are now 6.5 minutes to go in L.A., and the game is tied at 92. LeBron James, 22 points in his 34 minutes, 22 points and 11 rebounds as the Lakers are trying to stave off elimination. Austin Reeves, a 25-point game thus far with 6 rebounds and 4 assists. Lakers trying to battle and stay alive. SGA, a 28-point game, 10 of 13 from the line, 0 for 3 from three-point range. He's hit half of his 18 shots thus far. 6.5 minutes to go, tied at 92. Sports Center All Night, ESPN Radio in the East. Detroit in Cleveland for game 4. Pistons leading by as much as 7. They had a 4-point lead at the half. Then came the start of the third.
5: Mitchell, right wing, open 3. Perfect! Donovan Mitchell is feeling the groove here in the third. And the Cavs have a 9-point lead at 65-56. And now Mobley with the steal. Got it to Mitchell. Down the floor to Harden. Harden on the right wing. Harden against Robinson. Blows by Robinson. Left corner to Wade. Back out front to Mobley. Fakes the pass. Back on the left wing. Harden. 3-ball. Bullseye! Timeout Detroit. Crockett Arena has hit liftoff. Mitchell with a steal. Donovan heads to the other end. Mitchell on the left side against Tobias Harris. Mitchell waits for everybody else to catch up. Mitchell, crossover dribble, left wing 3. There's another one, and it's a 19-0 quarter. Cavs have seized control. Harden on the left wing, in the middle to Allen. Allen lowers the shoulder. Pow! With the right hand! That's the aggressive, fiery Jared Allen. 9 for Allen. 21-0 quarter for the Cavaliers.
3: Cavaliers rolling in this one. WTAM with the call. Cavs scoring the first 24 points of the third quarter, taking control of this one. And Donovan Mitchell would stay hot.
5: Mitchell with 5:20 to go. Steps right, 3-ball up and good. Oh, that was sweet from Donovan Mitchell, and he's got 38, and the Cavaliers are up by 19. Schroeder on the dribble against LeVert. Baseline left to Mobley. In the lane to Allen. Spinning. Finds Mitchell. Popping and scoring. And it's a 40-point game for Donovan Mitchell. A 40-piece in game 4. 107-88.
3: Cavaliers go on to win it 112-103. A 9-point win with a huge third quarter. Cavaliers 6-0 at home this postseason. They've lost all 5 on the road, but they had that 24-0 run to open the third quarter. Donovan Mitchell finishes with 43, 39 of those 43 coming in the second half. James Harden had a 24-point game. His coach, Kenny Atkinson.
6: They're still learning each other, you know, at the end of the day. So it's not.

0: Game 4 coming up 7 o'clock Eastern. It's on ESPN. Right now, SportsCenter all night. On the Diamond Monday, Yankees mired in a three-game slide as they stepped on the field at Camden Yards in Baltimore. Their starter, Ryan Weathers, dealing. He was no-hitting the Orioles through six. Had a two-run home run from Ben Rice back in the third that gave New York a 2-0 lead. But after being no-hit for six, the Baltimore bats did contribute in the seventh.
1: Desperate for a base runner by any means. Adley pokes this into right field. That's a base hit. Adley goes the other way and gets a single to right, and the Orioles are on the board with a hit. And the tying run will very quickly come to the plate in Pete Alonso. The 1-1. Mayo launches one. Left field in deep. In the corner she goes. And that baby is gone. Kobe Mayo, not in the original starting lineup, with an Earl Weaver special that gives the Orioles the lead.
0: Three-run homer, which put Baltimore out in front. Earl Weaver, Hall of Fame manager for the Orioles. He would sum up his baseball philosophy as pitching, defense, and three-run homer. WBAL with the call. Orioles win it 3-2. Mayo with the home run, three RBI. Third three-run homer, one of eight major league players with at least three this season. Yankees now have four straight losses, their second longest losing streak this season. They did drop five straight in early April. Rangers hosting the Diamondbacks. Arizona striking in the top of the first.
2: There's a swing and a ball rocketed down the right field line. That is a fair ball. It'll pinball off the wall back to Nimmo. Nimmo fires to second late. Carroll scores, and it's back-to-back doubles for the D-backs to give them an early 1-0 lead.
0: Arizona Sports, 98.7 FM, 1-0 there. 1-0 would be the final. Diamondbacks' eighth win in a one-run game this season. Rangers' seventh loss in a one-run game this season. Rangers' third straight loss against the Diamondbacks. Rays also scoring in the top of the first. It would be a three-run inning in Toronto. They would add some more in the top of the second.
1: Not bunting, and he lines one to the gap. Right center field, it gets down and splits the outfielders, heads all the way to the wall. Fiducia to third, being waved home. He heads to the plate. The throw goes to third. Walls is in with an RBI triple, and the Rays have a 4-0 lead.
0: They tack on more in the fifth and go on to an 8-5 win over the Blue Jays. Rays are 15-2 since April 22nd, best win percentage in baseball. Over that span, Giants a 9-3 win over the Dodgers. San Francisco scoring the final six runs after the game was tied 3-3 going into the seventh inning. The win snapping a seven-game road losing streak had been the team's longest since 2023. Dodgers, meanwhile, have dropped three straight and eight of the last 12, scoring three runs or fewer in nine of the 12 games over the course of that stretch. Is this the end? That's next. SportsCenter All Night continues. It's ESPN Radio.
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0: though LeBron is still playing at a high level, even though he did take an adjusted role, even though I know that from a leadership standpoint, he's impacted this group a lot. Austin Reeves talked at length last night about how LeBron has been so influential in mentoring him, taking him under his wing. Now they play golf together because LeBron's obsessed with golf and they golf all the time. We talk about Joel Embiid being infected by the process and the idea that losing is the gateway to success. LeBron James is the example for everyone in that organization of taking care of your body and of longevity and sustained success. And with all that being said, though, if I'm the Lakers, I want to know by the end of next season, if he does come back and we are going to get into this partnership, that it's the end. I want to know exactly what is happening so that not only from a business standpoint, I can do everything I need to do to monetize this, but also to honor you and the way that you deserve. But also at some point, I have to be able to really plan for the future. And I can't do that if there's any gray area around if you're coming back the year after that or not.
1: So I think we just got to the place of what the potential beef could be with LeBron and the Lakers. As much as it could be money, it's years. If LeBron wants to say, I want optionality. Maybe after next year, I don't feel like it's it. Maybe I feel like 45 is my new number, and I can do this till four. Just making this up.
2: So fine. I mean, you make it a mutual option. Okay.
1: Okay, done. But then I believe you're risking Luka at some point here. I believe at some point it's then never going to be Luka's team. I don't believe it can be anyone other than LeBron James's team. And if you want it to be Luka's team, then I don't think LeBron could be there more than one more year. I think it's 1 year retirement tour. No option on the second year, and then that's it. If it's multiple years, if you're saying from a business perspective, it is in the best interest of the Los Angeles Lakers to have him there as long as possible, then oh, okay. I think there's a Luka part of it.
2: I hear what you're saying with the Luka part of it. Let's think about the on-the-court part of it. Who, if you've got to move on from one of the two, meaning LeBron James or Austin Reeves.
1: It's not even a question.
2: So who puts you closer to a championship?
1: Yeah, I obviously move on from Reeves.
2: Okay, so like, what are we even talking about?
1: But you can move on from both.
2: Are you going to move on from both?
1: There's an option. There's an idea.
2: Okay, that's
1: you can do that.
2: That's something that I hadn't thought about. I mean, that's
1: Luka with an empty roster may be attractive to them.
2: That is breaking glass in case of emergency. Move. That is the nuclear option. I have a hard time seeing that happen, but you're right. That is something that you have to talk about. I'm not sure that the Lakers would go down that road.
1: But then it's Luka's team. Undoubtedly. Pressure's on. I need conference finals.
2: The thing. In doing that, mm-hmm. in freeing up all of that cap space, can you do enough in one offseason to put Luka in position where you feel like the Lakers as a team have closed the gap with OKC and San Antonio?
1: I believe you possibly could.
2: Okay.
1: Close the gap. Not better than, but close the gap. Right, okay. Can they be Minnesota? Minnesota's clearly second or third right now. Can they substitute for them? In theory, I think so.
2: Okay.
1: I think so.
2: All right.
1: Obviously, a lot more on the Lakers, of course,
2: that
1: coming
2: is interesting.
1: Up. An unbelievable run by the Cleveland Cavaliers. We will get to that after Smalls has this from RK.
0: That's right. If you wake up early like I do, like we do, but you want to go out and enjoy your life, but you definitely don't want to or can't feel it the next morning, I got something for you. It's RK Zero Proof. 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
13: I'm Kirk Darling. Many are still processing the fact the Pacers will not have a draft pick at all in this year's NBA draft. Tyrese Halliburton on Kevin Pritchard's apology to Pacers fans on social media.
14: I didn't think he had to, like, apologize. They take a calculated risk, and, you know, I'm still rolling with the decision. I'm excited to add Zoo to our crew, and I think we're going to be really good alongside him.
13: Talking to NBA on Prime, the Pacers traded their first-round pick to the Clippers for Ivica Zubac. The Indiana Fever are on their way to L.A. They'll take on the Sparks tomorrow evening. They're coming off a season-opening loss to Dallas. Changes to qualifying for the Indianapolis 500. There will be 12 drivers vying for the pole on pole day this weekend. Also, cars ranked 10 through 15 on Saturday will have a chance to bump their way into the final three spots of the Fast 12. Practice begins today. I'm Kirk Darling for 93.5 and 107.5 The Fan.
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2: 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A 40 piece in game four.
21: 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The shots started to fall, but just kind of maintaining my stuff. 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
22: It's pretty impressive. Not sure I've in the playoffs have seen a turnaround like that where a guy is struggling and just absolutely turns the switch and complete opposite for the first half.
1: WTAM Cavs Radio Network. Unreal victory by Cleveland last night. Game day means traveling. Wherever I'm headed, I book with Marriott Bonvoy, official hotel partner of the NCAA and U.S. Soccer, with a portfolio of brands offering different comforts, like complimentary breakfast at select hotels. There's an option that fits. Marriott Bonvoy, where game day checks in. Donovan Mitchell and the Cleveland Cavaliers have tied up their series against the Detroit Pistons 2-2 because of a run last night that they went on of 24-0 run. End of the second quarter into the third quarter, a 24-0 run. Donovan Mitchell had 39 points in the second half of this game. I believe it was one shy for a record of a half in a playoff game behind a guy that was mentioned on this show last week, Eric Sleepy Floyd, a name that we called Smalls during a show last. Was it last week or the week before that you were Sleepy Floyd?
0: It's really evergreen.
1: You're always Sleepy Floyd. Just an all-time performance from Donovan Mitchell and the Cleveland Cavaliers last night. And now we've got to look at it and say best of three. Home team seems to win when the Cavs are involved. Your reactions first last night, the comeback, the run by the Cavs and Donovan Mitchell's second half.
23: Well, I mean, Donovan Mitchell was unbelievable. I mean, they started the second half on a 23-0 run. 15 of that was all Donovan Mitchell. I mean,
1: oh, that's it?
23: Well, yeah, you say that's it. But, I mean, he came out, got a couple of bunnies at the rim early on in the half, saw the ball go through the hoop. Then the next possession, swing, wide-open three-pointer, buries that. And then, of course, it just gets rolling. It's like the old-school arcade game, NBA Jams, three straight buckets and the guy is on fire.
0: Yeah.
23: That was Donovan Mitchell in the third quarter.
0: No
23: he
0: doubt.
23: Was on fire.
0: I remember that.
23: And everybody got involved on the act because the way that he played bred confidence for the others. James Harden was knocking down threes. Jared Allen was mixing it up in the paint. Like they really changed the momentum of that game and in the series with that half of basketball. Because if you watch that game in the first half, that was all Detroit. I mean, Caris LeVert had a turn back the clock performance. He dropped 17 points in the first half. Tobias Harris was making tough buckets. And of course, Cade was Cade. I mean, all three of them had a dozen or more points. The Detroit Pistons in the first half shot 55% from the field and 50% from three. And they scored 56 points. Now, given the way that they play defense, if you get that kind of offensive output in two halves, the Detroit Pistons on most nights against anybody are going to be hard to beat. Mm-hmm. But not last night. Last night was the Donovan Mitchell game. If the Cavs punch their ticket to the conference finals, this will be the moment that we all look back on and said, this is where the worm turned. This is the Donovan Mitchell game. To me, this is the signature performance of anybody so far this postseason.
0: Of anybody?
23: Yeah. Yeah.
0: I'm trying to think if there's another one throughout.
23: There have been some good ones. I mean, Wimby had a great performance.
0: Yes.
23: I mean, 39, 15, and 5 blocks. That's pretty damn good. Ant-Man the other night balled out. Like, there have been some outstanding performances. But to me, the way that Donovan Mitchell did it, right? Struggling the entirety of the first half. He knocked down a corner three late in the first half. Okay, cool. Big whoop. But then came out, led a 23-0 run, which was the biggest run that we've seen in the postseason so far. And then went on to score 39 points in that half.
0: Mm-hmm.
23: The way that he did it is what makes it so impressive to me. So like I said, the most impressive postseason performance of any player so far is what we saw from Donovan Mitchell in the second half in Cleveland last night.
0: You're not going to get a lot of pushback from me because the first thing I thought about is I would assume we're getting 43 off the bench. That's the first thing that I thought of when it comes to performances. But I think the most surprising part of this for me, watching this game last night, is the way that he started. He was so cold to start the game. He missed his first six shots, and he didn't make his first field goal until 2:48 left in the second quarter. If you would have told me what was on deck in the second half, I wouldn't have believed you based on the way that he had started the first half, and particularly to start the game. But as he talked about at the end of the game, or post-game, excuse me, he didn't press. He just knew that those shots would fall. He kept at it. He kept his composure. And you're right. He exerted himself in a very significant way last night that could have changed the complexity of this series.
1: Yeah, I think that this Cavs team was supposed to be what the Knicks have actually become, which is they're supposed to be in the Eastern Conference Finals. They were supposed to be this good. And there were moments during the course of the playoffs in the season where they were not, right? And they still make you sit there and scratch your head a little bit, right? There's these games from Jared Allen and Evan Mobley, and you know, they just, what are you doing out there? Can you give me a little bit more? But Donovan Mitchell is awesome. I've said it over and over again, and yes, I'm biased towards this guy, but Donovan Mitchell's the closest thing we've seen to Dwayne Wade. He's a killer on the floor, and he's the kind of person you want to be around off the floor. Like, he's exactly what you want as the face of the franchise, but he's got to win past the second round. That's the difference, right? He's never been past the second round, either with Utah or now with Cleveland.
23: Think about it. He's with Utah and Cleveland. It's not exactly Miami.
1: No, but I think that in general... he has a team now that should be good enough to beat another really good team in the Detroit Pistons. And you have said, CeCe, clock is ticking because he's doing his part. If the rest around him don't do their parts, you've had a Donovan Mitchell experience. He's been awesome. You've now earned the right for him to look elsewhere. But last night gets Donovan Mitchell to want to stay more. He's awesome.
23: Well, yeah, it certainly gets Donovan Mitchell to want to stay more, but let's not get it twisted with the stakes for Cleveland, right? Because if they have another exit in the second round, then all of a sudden the rumor mill is going to heat up with Donovan Mitchell potential trade request. And let's remember, organizationally, at the end of the regular season, this was the matchup that the Cavs wanted with how they handled the regular season and sitting a lot of their starters down the stretch. This was the matchup that they wanted. They got locked into the four seed. This was the matchup that they wanted in the second round. They wanted the Detroit Pistons. Well, damn it, you got them. And you've held serve on your home floor so far throughout the entire playoffs. But guess what? You don't have home court advantage in this series, which means you're going to have to go to Detroit and get a win. And so it's a great performance by Donovan Mitchell, but the others are going to have to step up and be more consistent. Jared Allen, Evan Mobley, got to take the show on the road. James Harden, need you to continue to play big. Like those guys, I'm not worried about what you're going to get from Donovan Mitchell. I'm worried about what you're going to get from the other core four guys. And that remains to be seen, especially in a hostile environment.
1: Well, guess what? Math problem. Udonis Haslam has said it many times on Prime. Stars get you two, coach gets you one, role players get you one. Your stars have gotten you two now. You got the two. Harden got you the last one.
23: Yep.
1: Donovan got you tonight.
0: Yep.
1: Or tonight.
23: Kenny Atkinson?
1: You got to get one.
23: Where's yours?
1: Mobley, Allen, Strus. You guys got to get one.
23: Strus was good last night.
1: Schroeder? Yeah. These are like Schroeder and Strus, battle tested, either Olympics or NBA. Kenny Atkinson, been around forever. Mm-hmm. Like, now it's up to them. Do the math. Stars got you two. Role players need to get you one. Coach needs to get you one. Very quickly, CeCe, as a former professional athlete, you have to help with one thing. Why is there such a disparity between home and road for a team like the Cavs? Because they literally don't win on the road, and they don't lose at home. How is that possible?
23: Role players are more comfortable at home.
1: To this level?
23: Yeah.
1: Wow. All right, coming up. One team is open for business. We'll discuss next. 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
23: The reality is that both parties can't move forward by staying together. They need the divorce. But with Giannis being so ambiguous about his future and then punting or abdicating the responsibility that he has in terms of being able to steer his career, I just think it puts a lot of unnecessary pressure on the Milwaukee Bucks in terms of how they navigate this offseason.
12: We are on Sports Tonight here on ESPN Radio, ESPN2. We are presented by Progressive Insurance, along with Michelle Smallman, Chris Canty, Evan Cohen with you. Shams Charania, ESPN senior NBA insider and reporter, yesterday put out a story: Bucks seeking trade offers for Giannis, open for business on trade calls for the two-time NBA MVP entering the NBA draft combine this week, 6 weeks away from the draft, and months away from when he is eligible to sign his contract extension in October, and months away from, I should say, when they're eligible to offer him a contract extension in October. Jimmy Haslam, the one of the governors of the Milwaukee Bucks, has said publicly that he wants this kind of figured out by the draft. I don't personally understand that math, because you cannot get a commitment one way or another legally from him. You can get a wink-wink whether or not he's going to sign. We know Giannis well enough to know, at least in terms of public consumption, he's not going to give them an answer. And they can't give him an offer. So the Bucks are going to have to make a decision regardless of what Giannis wants. Open for business tells you what at this point as to what he is going to potentially want and what's going to happen here.
0: Open for business means this is the end, as far as I'm concerned. We're talking a year now that it's been since Giannis first expressed his desire to potentially view life outside Milwaukee. Mm-hmm. We've been talking about this breakup, this impending breakup, for a year now, and it's not gotten better. They didn't have success this year in the manner in which they wanted to. They engaged in trade talks surrounding Giannis before the deadline back in February. The clock is ticking, and for all of the, is he going to stay? Should they keep him? The Deer District is the area that Giannis built. It was a symbiotic and fruitful relationship for a long time. It is not. They have reached the point of no return, and this is when we're going to find out where Giannis's next home is going to be.
23: Man, I'm over this. I'm ready for a resolution. I'm tired of all of the speculation offseason after offseason. Look, you need to move forward with your franchise. You got a lottery pick, top 10 pick. Find the best offer that you can to extract maximum value for Giannis. Get as many assets as you can with draft picks and young players, and push the reset button on this thing. It hasn't worked out. You knew it wasn't going to work out. You wave stretch Dame to try to make room for Miles Turner. That was a disaster. Just reset the franchise now. You tried to put a Band-Aid on it. It didn't work. And now you're going to move on from arguably the most important player in your franchise's history. But to me, that is the only path forward for Milwaukee.
1: I think you guys are going to be right. I disagree with the strategy, though.
0: Why?
1: Because they have time. And if I'm the Milwaukee Bucks right now, I have to do my best to ignore it all, including anything that comes from Giannis's camp. Let's remember, they don't have their future firsts, okay? 2027 goes to New Orleans. 2028, a pick swap with either the Blazers or the Wizards. 2029 to the Blazers. 2030, a pick swap with Portland. They don't have their picks, meaning they are, by being bad, they're not going to give themselves the best opportunity to potentially get great by way of the draft. Any team that Giannis goes to, one would think in theory, they would immediately sign him to a contract extension. They'll build their team around him, and they will at least be a playoff team. Championship team, up for interpretation. Playoff team, almost definitively if everybody's healthy. So what I would do is completely different than I think what they're going to do. And I would say, I have two future first-rounders. I have my first-rounder this year. I have potentially Miles Turner. I have Kyle Kuzma on an expiring contract, and I have Bobby Portis, who any good team would want at a low contract, $13, $14 million, and he's a championship-caliber player. He's the Wemby tough guy. He's the guy you want next to. That's exactly what we finally came up with the answer.
23: That's the guy.
1: So the point is, what I would do is, who can I get on this team to help me win, whether he's here or not? Because I got to try to win next year, at least to get into the playoffs. Who can help me win? And who's going to make him say yes when I offer him a contract extension?
23: But who you go after is going to depend on whether or not Giannis is there. Like, I just don't agree with that. I don't think you can build a team blindly and make sure that it's the best team that it possibly can be if Giannis is there versus if he's not there.
1: Yeah. I don't agree with that.
23: Well, tell me how you do it, because I don't know how that's possible.
0: How do you make that puzzle work?
1: Okay, yeah, so what I need to do is find a way to get a player to help me win games next year, okay? Whether Giannis is there or not, I need that player. And Giannis is so versatile that he could play any position you want him to play. I need to.
23: Yeah, but Giannis can't shoot.
1: Okay, I understand that. But
23: so I can't bring in other good players that are non-shooters.
1: I have no choice at this point. No, I have to get good.
23: But that's why I said you have to have clarity. Okay, go ahead, because I'm fascinated to hear you make the case on this one. You're going to build a team without knowing whether or not Giannis is going to be a part of the team.
1: Yeah, I'm going to build a team to try to make him say no to a contract extension in October. You guys are sick of this. You're absolutely right to be sick of this. I think that we have to acknowledge this could go on until October. We have to acknowledge that, because the only time that they're eligible to sign a contract extension with him is October. So they could sit there, if they were to listen to me, which I don't think they're going to do, and say, let's build a team that is better than whatever team he goes to. I've been saying Orlando. That, hey, Giannis, you go to Orlando. These guys are off the team. Are you really that much better than what we have right now with, I don't know, a guy that I'll throw out there, Kyrie Irving, who I've kind of put on my list of keep an eye on maybe, or some of the New Orleans guys that are around? You're not going to get the most amazing player in the world. You're going to get a guy of like, he's in his 30s, but like, could he have a year or two left with Giannis? Dare I say Joel Embiid, as insane as that sounds? My point is this.
0: No.
1: I have to try to get him to stay. I don't have my picks. You cannot come up with a trade unless you're going to tell me Jaylen Brown straight up. You're not going to come up with a trade that is going to benefit the Bucks anytime in the next 5 years. Try it. Try to come up with these trades that are going to, like, okay, so Paolo Banchero would be the centerpiece in Orlando, let's say.
0: Yeah.
1: What is that going to get you if you're Milwaukee? What are you going to do with that? They don't have picks. They're all in Memphis for Desmond Bane. What are you going to do with that?
23: You're going to have a
1: Miami?
23: You're going to have a lot longer runway.
1: Okay, you're going to get Miami, has been mentioned. Tyler Hero from Milwaukee, he's made himself into a great, good to great player in his career. He's not a championship player in terms of being number one. Khalil Ware, really good young center. Spoelstra doesn't like to play him a lot. But Milwaukee knows better now? Like, what are you going to get here? Your Lakers? Let's say they clear everybody out. It's an open roster. Give them everything. What's everything? Okay, Golden State, the four first-rounders. And then what? Jimmy Butler? Okay, well, then you're going to flip Jimmy Butler again. What are you getting exactly? Everybody says you got to trade Giannis. For what? So for me, before I even consider trading Giannis, I am going to consider building a team with whatever I have left around him to make him say no to the contract.
0: Does Giannis want to be in Milwaukee?
1: That I think yes. Does he want to be in Milwaukee? Yes. Does he want to play for the Bucks? I would say probably not.
0: Okay, does he want to play for the Bucks?
1: No, but that's semantics. No, it's not. It's not a semantics thing.
0: No, I understand he loves the community. He loves the city. They love him back.
1: If the Bucks can make that's my point. If the Bucks can make themselves good, he, unlike many stars, is totally cool playing in Milwaukee.
23: With the cap hold that Damian Lillard's contract's wave stretch provision had.
0: Right.
23: Like, how do you make yourself good?
1: I could give you ways. It would take too long, but Kyrie Irving is the number one player that I came up with that makes sense for a trade.
0: I just mean, has the relationship between Giannis and the Bucks reached the point of no return? Volunteers, not hostages. Does he want to be there? Does he want to commit his future to the Bucks and them trying to build around him again?
1: I think the other question that's not fair, the other question that's not being asked, despite everything I just said, that they want to commit their future to him. I don't think enough people are actually talking about that part of it as well. We're on Sportsmanlike, presented by Progressive Insurance.
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16: I'm Kirk Darling. Many are still processing the fact the Pacers will not have a draft pick at all in this year's NBA draft. Tyrese Halliburton on Kevin Pritchard's apology to Pacers fans on social media.
17: I didn't think he had to, like, apologize. They take a calculated risk, and, you know, I'm still rolling with the decision. I'm excited to add Zoo to our crew, and I think we're going to be really good alongside him.
16: Talking to NBA on Prime, the Pacers traded their first-round pick to the Clippers for Ivica Zubats. The Indiana Fever are on their way to L.A. They'll take on the Sparks tomorrow evening. They're coming off a season-opening loss to Dallas. Changes to qualifying for the Indianapolis 500. There will be 12 drivers vying for the pole on pole day this weekend. Also, cars ranked 10 through 15 on Saturday will have a chance to bump their way into the final three spots of the Fast 12. Practice begins today. I'm Kirk Darling for 93.5 and 107.5 The Fan.
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22: A good Tuesday morning to you. Thank you for taking time out of your day to spend it with us. Kevin Bowen, James Boyd, Mark Dykton. We are here in the Hensley Legal Group Command Center. It happens, hire Hensley. James Boyd, the official start for summer to you is when?
24: Probably after Memorial Day, after the race.
22: Mark Dykton, the official start to summer, I guess unofficial is probably the better way to put it, but your kind of start to summer is?
25: Kids get out of school.
22: Which is what? Friday before Memorial Day? Friday after Memorial
25: Day? Friday after.
22: I think today is a little pseudo start to summer.
24: Ooh, tell me more.
22: I think, and I'm a little biased, and I would offer, you know, both of your opinions on this, but as someone that grew up in this market, and seemingly, I don't know if I can go three houses in a row in my commute home right now and not see some sort of racing flag, racing whatever. I'm not even talking the big flag hanging from the house. I'm talking the little flags like in the yard or in the garden or
24: the ones
22: something.
24: You just kind of stick in the ground.
22: Right. You know, the ones you buy at like the CVS checkout before you hit the exit there. They're everywhere. And you look at the weather the rest of this week. You look at cars on the track today as the first official day of the oval practice. I don't know. I probably should go with the once the kids get out of school, Mark, but I feel like this is kind of an unofficial start to summer day.
25: It's not a bad one. But I've also seen people with their flags out since like April. So I'm like, I don't know. I can't go that early.
22: They're trying to wish a little bit of an earlier start.
25: Like putting the Christmas lights out in November and everything like that, yeah.
22: We have qual and 500 tickets to give away at some point today, is that correct?
25: Yes, we do.
22: So we will do that here again. Practice gates open, I believe, at 10 a.m. Practice starts at noon, and that will be each of the next 4 days over there. They did announce yesterday the qualifying plan for this weekend. I think it's fair to say call it a bit contrived and trying to get some entertainment going on Sunday without an extra car. Again, we have 33 entries for the 110th running of the 500, so we will not be bumping a car this year. We'll talk about that. Kurt Cavan will join us coming up here in a little bit. And frankly, people need uplifting news. People need to act like the weather's good and summer's almost here after the morgue that was yesterday in our sports world.
24: Yeah, I had to come over and get a hug yesterday. It was tough.
22: Yeah, and you and I are both wearing black today, all black.
24: Yeah. I guess I could have wore something a little bit brighter, but the laundry has not been done as of late, boys.
22: When did you guys, you know, neither of you born in this state, when did you guys realize, like, damn, they're kind of crazy for this race? Like, this is a lot. I mean, yeah, they are putting out stuff like in April.
25: I remember back in the day watching, like, I think it was like Fox 32 Chicago had their sports reporter, and he was down in the Coke lot ahead of the 500.
22: Oh, wow.
25: Boy, I wonder if I could look it up on YouTube and find it, because you're like, what in the hell is going on here? What a civilization is this?
22: And that's when you decided to attend college here?
25: I was like, that seems like something on another level right there.
22: Are those real? That's what Mark was yelling at the TV.
25: I've yelled that more than once before.
24: I would say for me, and it's a cop-out answer, I really didn't understand how big it is until race day. And I went last year for the first time.
8: Okay. All right.
24: And just the amount of people. Like, I heard about it, knew it was a big deal, 500, you got to experience it, nothing like it. And I want to say pretty much every weekend until last year, race weekend, I had gone home to visit my family, got out of the city, figured I'd avoid all the just hoopla. But, boy, last year opened my eyes a lot of fun. And just the amount of generations you see is kind of cool, too, because you'll have, like, the grandpa, you have the grandson, you'll have people wearing the headset, people still trying to find the hard copy tickets and stuff like that. And then you got people that are newer like me just who are just trying to soak it all in. And I really enjoyed it, though. I thought it was a great way to experience it. It was a little bit cold last year. They told me that wasn't really the usual experience for the track. So hopefully this year I'm looking forward to a warmer environment, not only for myself, but for the drivers.
8: So again, practice each of the next 4 days and then busy Saturday, Sunday over there. We'll get you set all morning long, give some tickets away as well. Tony East is going to join us coming up at 9 o'clock to talk more about the lottery fallout. I think at least for me, James, I do want to start to kind of shift gears, especially with Tony, and just, okay, how do you build now? How do you add to what you already have here moving forward? What can the Pacers do here this offseason to try and bolster, you know, I think a core that even with or without this pick, you already thought that this was a championship type of roster here in the immediacy. So, again, Tony East going to join us here coming up at 9 to talk a little bit more about that. I did think this yesterday, and, you know, part of it was my own reaction to it. Can you imagine if, like, we would have done the flip videos from the celebratory moments of last year's playoffs? Remember when you would get, like, the occasional person in their home security camera catching them reacting to the Tyrese Halliburton game winners?
24: Oh, yeah, that was great.
8: And it's like, you know, everybody's asleep in the house. You aren't supposed to wake everybody up, but then you're jumping on the couch like, you know, Shooter in Hoosiers there. And then can you imagine the reverse of Sunday? Like the audible, probably cuss words, the sheer confusion of it all again. And like half of it is like explaining to, you know, moms and, you know, people that maybe aren't as tuned in the sports world. It's like, how does the lottery work? What is this? Why did the Pacers just win 19 games and they don't have their pick?
24: Yeah.
8: All of it very confusing. It's like a total 180 from what we witnessed last year.
24: Absolutely. I mean, just thinking of some of the moments that I had watching it, I probably screamed and woke up my entire floor in my apartment complex when Tyrese hit the shot in the finals, because that was the one where I was just thinking to myself, they can't do this again. And it wasn't me actively rooting against the Pacers. It just was thinking of logic and reason and knowing that the percentage of this happening were so low to have basically a game winner. It felt like for Tyrese, or a game tire. I know he had won against the Knicks that was late, that tied the game in every single round. So that was eventful. But yeah, you contrast that with Sunday and it's like, boy, what a letdown, especially to miss the playoffs, have the worst season in franchise history, go through all the injuries, and you come away with not nothing because you traded that pick essentially for Zubats, but nothing in the sense of the draft. So yeah, I don't want to see the ring camera footage, and Lord knows a couple of ring cameras might have got broken.
8: Yeah, that's the reaction. That's an understatement. Maybe I don't know if there are tons of similarities, but, you know, with regards to the Colts and Pacers right now, both of them in the last, you know, 12 months, less than 12 months, they have made a very notable trade. You know, are there similarities to Ivica Zubats now that trade has reached a finality, and what the Colts have done with Sauce Gardner? Maybe conversation we can get into here in a little bit. NFL-wise, should be relatively quiet this week. Colts still in phase two of their offseason program. Again, that means no 11-on-11 work until a little bit later this month. I think we're about 2 weeks away from that. You care at all about the schedule being released Thursday night?
24: I do, from the sense of, okay, where is my life going to take me during the season? And then on top of that, I think like any fan, I'm just curious of what matchups kind of stand out right away. You know, we always go through like the first month of the season. Hey, you get to the first month, what does your record have to be? And I guess I'm more intrigued this year in particular because until we know for certain, there's a possibility that QB1 is not Daniel Jones come week one. So if that guy is Riley Leonard or Anthony Richardson, don't tell Shane Steichen that. What does that look like? What do they have to do to kind of keep you afloat in the meantime? So I'm excited for it. I don't think that I'm wired like the NFL is, where I'm like living and dying with every single schedule leak, but they've certainly made a spectacle out of it, like they've done with everything else.
25: What's the first thing you guys look at? Do you look at home opener? Do you look at season opener? Do you look at longest road trip, toughest stretch of the schedule, where the bye week is? Where do you guys look? Where's the Jacksonville at?
22: Yeah, I mean, I think from a Colts standpoint, certainly the first 3 to 5 games, I think, matters majorly for this season. I mean, James just kind of hit on it, but, you know, I will repeat this a lot here and have probably already done so, so I apologize. But again, to me, there's two things with Daniel Jones. When is he cleared to play, and when is he actually looking like himself? You know, if we watch Daniel Jones play football for a month and he's not moving like he was moving early last season, you know, that could really impact his level of quarterback play. So I think if you are a Colts fan, you want September to be littered with Titans, Giants, Browns. I'm trying to think of the other bad teams on the schedule. Like, that's what you want in September.
24: Yeah.
22: You want more of a backloaded schedule.
24: Yeah.
22: I guess it's probably the best way to put it. Even defensively, you know, if CJ Allen's going to have some growing pains potentially as a rookie in the NFL, I would think you would want, you know, maybe that back half to be a little bit more loaded. So I'd go there, Mark. Obviously, the week one drought is over after last season. So mercifully, I don't know if the home opener carries as much weight as it used to, but yeah, at Jacksonville, still there, is it not?
25: Mm-hmm.
24: I was going to say, the Jacksonville curse is always one that I just circle as a loss. I will never believe they'll win there because I've seen so many bad things happen there, at least since I've been on the beat. And then the bye week, Mark, because I'm trying to figure out, okay, when am I going to get a little bit of a breather, selfishly? But also the team, because I think the bye week is kind of a unique spot for you to reset, make some changes possibly, whatever the case may be. So if you get an early one, what does that look like versus a late one? I think in the past, the Colts have typically been on the later side of the bye week. I know last year, I believe it was like week 11 they were off. And I think
22: after the Germany game, right? After the Berlin game?
24: Yeah. And I guess to throw this in there as well, are there any overseas games?
25: I was going to say, did they announce all those? Or there's still some up in the air?
22: I believe there are a couple lingering. I don't think the Colts will be overseas, but yeah, I guess we need some official word.
24: Yeah, I guess there's a possibility because I believe the Jaguars and the Commanders both have overseas games. And so is there a possibility the Colts get one of those and hit the planes and go overseas? I wouldn't mind that personally, but we'll see.
22: This is from Kirk, 465 East on the south side, basically a parking lot from 69 to Emerson. He said two different wrecks, so appreciate Kirk putting his Matt Bear traffic hat on there. That's probably not an area of that we usually see tons and tons of backups on, but FYI for your morning commute here on this Tuesday morning. Again, it looks to be a great, great day weather-wise, probably a little bit on the warmer side than we've had. Recently, gates open over there at IMS at 10 a.m., cars on the track, noon to 6. That's your time, I believe, each of the next 4 days. So noon to 6 over there at 16th and Georgetown. Kevin Bowen, James Boyd, Mark Dykton on a Tuesday morning. 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
22: 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That would be the Pyramids, building number 2 up there. Darren Andrews, he was out at the golf outing a few weeks back. We chatted with him on air. 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I was at Artist FUE procedure, and others have been in the multi-unit graphing. 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
6: All right, coming up, we got some ticket giveaways, quals, and a pair of tickets to the 110th running of the Indianapolis 500. So we'll do that throughout the show. James Boyd, last night in the association. We've got a couple series that ended in sweeps, a couple series that are now at 2-2 in the Eastern Conference. Spider Mitchell erupted in the second half last night. What was it, a 39 in the second?
7: Yes, I believe that is an NBA record for the playoffs for most points in a half by one player.
6: And boy, the Cavs followed suit as well. That was a really competitive game there through the first half. So that series now tied 2-2 as it shifts back to Detroit. And obviously a reminder, the Knicks are done. They have swept the Sixers. So the earliest, I believe, that series will begin is Sunday. And you're probably looking at a little bit of a longer wait for that. And then the second game last night, it was the

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1: And I hear from people.
2: It's not even just the ego, I don't think. I think the league would like that, too, because one of the more celebrate, the biggest, you know, probably since Kobe, you would like to have a little bit of a celebration to send him off and everything. I think they would, the league would chop at the bit to get a LeBron retirement tour, not just a first round or a second round exit in the playoffs.
1: So none of it has to do with his talent still being pretty high.
3: I think it does. I think he's too good.
1: He did that 24-12.
2: Yeah, and, I think he's still good.
1: The best team in the league.
3: if we're ranking players in that series, he probably was the second or third best player
1: easily
3: in the entire series. So I think for LeBron, one, he does have a big ego, and he's earned it after all these years of playing. But also, what do the Lakers do? He's an unrestricted free agent. Like, does he go back to L.A.? Does he go elsewhere? What does all that mean? But nevertheless, we have plenty of time to decide.
1: Screw the lottery. LeBron's coming home.
3: Oh, boy.
2: Well, about home.
3: I want
2: but
3: you
2: he's,
3: to keep the people listening on the airwaves. I did not, you know, throw that out there. But
2: he's still got it. Like, that's the thing. It's like, it's not like his skills have diminished to a point to where he's just like, you know, you can tell he shouldn't be out there. He's still competing. Yeah, he's still competitive.
1: Thanks for the he's still got it. Like, you're at your high school reunion and you're talking
2: about pro wrestlers in their 50s. Like, you still got it. He still got it.
3: Well, one last point I'll make about the farewell tour, and I was talking about this last time on social media. With Kobe and MJ, their teams were god-awful at the end, so you knew when the end was.
1: Yeah, a healthy Luka and things could have been different here.
3: Yeah, but 100%. With LeBron, like, whenever he retires, assuming, let's say he stays with the Lakers, they're not going to be bad enough to just completely miss the playoffs by, like, 10 games. So whatever game he plays in, you won't really know officially that it's the end until they lose it.
1: Well, honestly,
3: it'll be a playoff game, probably.
1: You know, I get a little Reggie. One of my early, childhood memories, but kind of the vivid memories. I know we've talked with Rick Carlisle about it, was when Reggie, you know, lost to Detroit in the playoffs. And, you know, Larry Brown took a timeout to let then, I guess it would have been, what, maybe Conseco Fieldhouse, you know, give more of the clapping for, you know, Reggie Miller. And, I mean, it was a big old standing ovation, all of that. Who the hell knows what it'll be when LeBron officially says it, you know, it's over. But he's still a guy playing at just an absurd level, given his age.
2: When the chalk bottle runs out of chalk to throw in the air, that's when you know it's over.
1: Amazon isn't delivering one in time for him there.
2: Like, oh no, this is the end.
1: Spurs, T-Wolves tonight. Again, game five there as that series shifts back to San Antonio. They are still a huge favorite. 10.5 points there. De'Aaron Fox is questionable for tonight's game. Again, just one game in the league. Pretty quiet day, Major League Baseball. Mark, I'm sure you're excited about this one. Two best teams in the NL, right? Getting ready to start a three-game set.
2: I'm excited. Big week for the Cubs. Braves, three against the Braves, and then Crosstown Classic with the White Sox on the weekend.
1: Indianapolis Indians on the road each of the next 2 weeks. Again, practice will begin today over there at the Indianapolis Motor Speedway. Gates open at 10 a.m. Practice time begins at noon. Weather looking excellent all week long. We'll hear from Amber Hardwick here in just a minute. But that's pretty much the normal schedule now through each of the next few days into Fast Friday. The qualifying was set. The rules were set yesterday. Boy, I'm a bit scratching my head at maybe the entertainment value coming up on Sunday. So we have no bumping this year. So we literally have 33 cars.
3: See, I told you.
1: As long as you can go, as long as you can drive like James Boyd around Indianapolis, you're in the field.
3: Don't drive like me unless you're looking down at these potholes. Boy.
1: So if I have this right, Saturday you will set spots 16 to 33. If you qualify in one of those spots, that's where you're going to start coming up a week from Sunday. When we then get to this Sunday, we'll take 15 through 10 and we'll do kind of a play-in tournament. The three fastest cars out of 15 to 10, they then get a race for the actual pole. So it used to be the fast 12 became the fast 6 became the pole. Now we're doing this. We're 15 through 10, the three fastest cars get into that top 12, and then we'll do 12 to 6 to pole.
2: I'm going to miss the drama, though.
3: Who won it last year? The pole, was it Schwartzman?
1: I'm going

0: Big time, yes. You know, obviously last year you had a hell of a story in Robert Schwartzman. But yeah, Mark, I understand, like, Fox probably is carved out 2-3 hour TV window. You have to do something to fill that, but this just, it doesn't really get me on the edge of my seat.
1: No. No. The emotions of just guys, like, bated breath watching other guys run laps and just like, oh boy, that time's looking pretty good.
2: Yeah, that's scary, man. I don't know how I'd be able to watch that. I feel like I would pass out.
0: You know, and you had two very ends of the spectrum, of course. You know, what you had with the actual bump, 4 for 3 is typically what it was. I remember the year that Will Power grazed the wall in turn two. I mean, you've had some big names in that last row there, last row shootout. And then obviously you had the pole to follow. So this will be pretty late as well. I think the pole run, if I saw 6:30 coming up on Sunday
2: you
0: there.
2: You see this from Derek White. They should have a foot race for the quals.
1: Ricky Bobby style.
2: Could you imagine?
0: I bet some of those drivers are pretty fast.
2: I was going to say, they're in great shape.
0: Right? Takuma Sato, the fastest of all.
2: Like, take that. You know what, Alex Palou? You know, you don't actually get the starting race line.
0: No, you might have some people trip Alex Palou.
2: Oh, boy.
0: Some of the antics.
2: Yeah, they'll push the pass might mean something different in the foot race.
0: A White House visit for Kurt Cignetti and the Hoosiers yesterday. Looked like Charlie Becker, Isaiah Jones, among others, taking the mic. No Fernando Mendoza. He made it very clear that practice with his Raiders team came first there. So IU making the White House visit. And the Fever, they are in L.A., and they will take on the L.A. Sparks coming up tomorrow. That is a 10:30 tip. It's a very weird one-game road trip here. And then they're home for several after that. So the Fever looking for their first one of the season coming up tomorrow night at 10:30.
2: Yeah, this should be a win coming up tomorrow night. The Sparks are still kind of a team that is trying to find an identity. They haven't had a lot of success as far as playoffs and stuff go in recent years. So they should be able to bounce back and get in the win column against this team. And defensively, we've talked about that a lot here on the show. What does that look like? I'm not worried about the offense. I'm not worried about Kentlin Clark, Kelsey Mitchell, and Leah Boston leading the offensive charge. But can you sit down and make it hard on somebody else to put the ball in the basket?
0: Sparks lost by 27 in their opener against the Vegas Aces. Kelsey Plum, Erica Wheeler coming off the bench for the LA Sparks. All right, coming up on the other side, we'll give away some tickets to Qualls this coming weekend, and also a little bit more. Where do the Pacers now pivot from here? What can they do from a building standpoint? Any comparisons you would have between the Sauce Gardner and the Ivica Zubac trades? We do need to get to some Shane Steichen audio. I know that guy got lost in the news cycle of yesterday. What is the update on Anthony Richardson Sr. now back in the building? We'll hit on that as well. Fan Morning Show on a beautiful Tuesday here. For more on that, Amber Hardwick.
3: We're going to have sunshine to start the day without a cloud cover by the afternoon. It will be breezy and warmer with a high of 76 degrees. Scattered showers and thunderstorms return tonight with lows in the mid-50s. I'm Fox with You 9 meteorologist Amber Hardwick for The Fan.
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0: We'll give away some tickets here coming up to Quals this weekend. We'll do that in this segment. We'll have the brain of Mark Dykton queue up something here to give those away. I must say, I am so ashamed to admit this, but the brain of Mark Dykton has infiltrated my home.
1: Oh, do tell.
0: My personal space. My resting time. I forgot to share this with you guys, but Friday night, there I am, asleep, seemingly all three children in my home are also asleep, and I wake up at 2 a.m., and what is ringing in my ears?
1: Do tell.
2: George Lopez?
1: George Lopez? And you're thinking of me?
6: I don't know quite where the Mark Dykton tie-in is to that.
2: I missed that part, my bad.
6: Ringing in my ears is that dumbass song, Go Cubs Go. That part, especially.
1: Catchy song.
2: What do you mean? Go Cubs Go, George Lopez? It sounds the same at 2 a.m.
6: Ringing in my head. And I'm like thinking to myself, why the hell could I have not slept through it and then woken up at a normal hour and then been like, oh yeah, I forgot that I dreamt about Mark's Cubs last night. Like, why did that make me wake up? So pathetic.
2: That's who you are. That
6: Mark living rent free.
2: Mark.
6: Between my ears.
2: True story. When I was in college, I was on duty for being a resident advisor the night that the Cubs won the World Series. And so being in Illinois, people were losing their minds. People were in the streets. It was chaotic. And there was someone in our building that put that song on and blasted it to the nth degree. And I remember I had a boss that was completely out of touch with sports. He wanted me to write everyone up that night that made a noise complaint or was too loud. And I was thinking, boy, I'm going to get like beat up on campus if I do this. I'm never doing that. So shout out to that nerd.
6: But you had noise complaints ready for the year, for the rest of the year. You don't have to work for the rest of the year.
2: Yeah, but
6: you're going to be set.
2: You know, you wouldn't do that. There's no way, Kevin, if you're walking around.
6: If it was that stupid song, yeah.
2: Fair enough, fair enough. I forgot that you're a hater. But, Mark, you wouldn't do that. So, anyways, long story short, I remember waiting and waiting for that song to stop, and it just did not. So it got to maybe like 3 a.m., and I went and got like the master key, which you're not supposed to do, but I was like, I don't want to write this kid up. I'm not going to like get him in trouble or whatever. Knock on the door, no response, and I opened the door with the master key. And it's no one in there. The kid just turned the song on and left. And so it was blasting at top volume. I found a Bluetooth speaker, turned it off, you know, let myself out, locked the door, and left it behind.
6: Typical Cubs fan.
2: Yeah, that was, it was certainly a popular song back in those days, Mark.
6: I mean, I kid you not. I just sat there in bed for like 20 minutes after that. I was just like, this is incredible. Why is work infiltrating my brain right now?
2: Well, I don't know. I feel like is this your subconscious saying you want to switch sides?
1: Yeah, I think so after that.
2: Are you losing your loyalty? Well, are you going to abandon the Reds?
1: Right. Where are you going to go?
6: Right now, the Cubs got some issues trying to hit the baseball, and we'll see if they can do that come on.
1: I mean, they still won 20 of 25, Kevin.
6: Atlanta Braves and Cubs starting a 3-game set here this week. We are here in the Hensley Legal Group Command Center. It happens. Hire Hensley. Again, cars in the track over at IMS. Gates will open up at 10 a.m. today. Kurt Cavan going to join us a little bit later in the show. We'll get an early preview of the week that is. James, you do have a trivia question. Did you come up with one for giving away qual tickets? Did I see this?
2: I do.
6: Okay.
2: So the question is, since the Pacers unfortunately did not land a top four pick in the draft lottery, heartbreak, it's all rigged as they say, who was the last top five selection that the Pacers made? Who did they draft in the top five most recently?
6: So we need what? First and last name on the text line?
2: First and last name. That's all I want.
6: All right. 317-239-1070. And we'll give away qual tickets all week long here. And also, I believe later in the show, some 500 tickets. You know, one thing I do want to chat with Tony East about when he joins us at 9 is like, okay, how can you build now? You know, from a trading of draft picks, from, I guess, potentially a little bit of cap space, but not much, unless they want to dip their toes into the old luxury tax, which, again, I'll believe it when I see it from that franchise. I'm curious how Tony kind of maps out the rest of the offseason. I know we went over this yesterday, James, but just a reminder for everybody, you know, again, you cannot trade picks in consecutive years. So right now, given the fact that the 29 selection is going to the Clippers, you know, really 2027 is the only pick they can trade right now in the next, you know, handful of years.
2: Right.
6: They can trade a 31 or a 32, you know, way down the road here. But that obviously impacts some of it. And if you're going to try to improve your roster here in this now, what I think is a even more margin for error shrunk 2-year window, you're going to have to mortgage even more of those picks.
0: So again, I'm looking forward to Tony joining us coming up at 9 to talk a little bit more about, let's go ahead and turn the page from it and what could the offseason look like from here. Because really in-house, I mean, what, Kobe Brown's our only free agent? I mean, there's little to do with the roster. I mean, we don't have a Miles Turner situation.
2: No.
0: You know, Benedict Mathurin obviously would have been a free agent had he been retained, but there's really little to do. Like, you have to do this. It's more for me just what is that going to look like if and when they try to improve their roster?
2: Yeah. And honestly, I wonder what that help looks like, because every team in the NBA wants the big wing that can shoot the ball, score the ball. So that comes at a premium. And as you mentioned, Kevin, you don't have a lot of draft assets that is to give up in a trade. So how aggressive can you be? What's the cutoff point? We talked about this yesterday, and we'll talk about it even more as we get further throughout the offseason. But when Kevin Pritchard says, we made this trade for Zubac because this team deserved to compete, they deserve to have a starting caliber center for a championship caliber roster, how far are you willing to go now that you swung and missed on the pick to do that in the immediate future? And how does that conversation look and sound with Herb Simon? Because it isn't just a Kevin Pritchard decision, isn't just a Chad Buchanan decision or a Tyrese Halliburton decision. It's the guy who ultimately has to pay the tax if they get to that threshold. So I'm very curious to see what that looks like, because the Pacers just have not gone to the tax in, what, 20 years, it seems like? So is it now or never? And how now or never is it?
0: Yeah, I think it should be, but I'm a bit holding my breath when it comes to exactly what that looks like. You know, one thing we did hit on a little bit yesterday.
2: And who's out there? Maybe it's a question we can get into later on throughout the summer, but like, who's out there?
0: Well, and also too, you know, what I want Tony to kind of clear up is we've seen the Pacers oftentimes benefit from absorbing salary via trade, not just going out in free agency and spending on the unrestricted free agent. Really, the Pacers haven't done a ton of that if you look at this current group, but, you know, I want to say it was the Nesmith trade, was it not? I mean, wasn't that one of those trades where they kind of did a solid, or at least that was the thought there, for another team, and then they benefit from it? I think you go back to maybe the Caris LeVert trade, if you want to go back to maybe the previous iteration there. That was one where they've benefited. And again, this gets into the pivoting. And I would say it's arguably Kevin Pritchard's best aspect to how he is built. It's that when Paul George went middle finger, you somehow got Victor Oladipo and Domantas Sabonis after that. Then when Oladipo suffers the serious injury, you were able to pivot from that. When Turner and Sabonis finally was admitted, this is not going to work out, you turned that into Tyrese Halliburton. Hell, from a head coaching standpoint, I mean, they fired Nate Bjorkgren after 1 year. You'd probably have a lot of ownership groups around the league that might say, you know what? Year one of a dude in COVID, I'm not going to fire him. A, there's a good amount of buyout. You're going to have to pay for that guy. And B, it's the awkward COVID year. Let's give him another chance. Now, obviously, I don't think you would have done that just for anybody. I think Rick Carlisle being out there and the ability to attract him to this situation probably enhanced that. That's me projecting a little bit there. But I guess my question, James, for you then is, like, when does that ever stop? Like, does the ability to pivot, does the ability to be like, oh yeah, we just trust him, does it ever stop? Because in our little sports market right now, who do we trust? We trust Kurt Cignetti, right?
2: Absolutely.
0: We trust Matt Painter.
2: Absolutely.
0: And seemingly we trust Kevin Pritchard and Rick Carlisle. And it's like, do we just continue to say whatever they do, you just believe in? Like, no matter what it looks like. No matter the shape, no matter the size, no matter the decision, you just trust them. They're just going to figure it out. Or is there anybody that says, well, I don't know, the Andre Ayton offer sheet kind of worried me, and the actual drafting of first-round guys hasn't been great? Or is this just, hey, it's inherent trust, shut up and show up to Gainbridge Fieldhouse, and Kevin Pritchard will figure it out? Or is this one of these situations where it's like, you know what? Now you're backed into a corner where it's too difficult to just snap your fingers and abracadabra it.
2: Yeah, I would say they've earned enough trust to at least give them a chance. But to me, that chance means what do you do in the upcoming season and really the next 2 years? I look at the next 2 years as your championship window now. There is no more two window opportunity, two timeline opportunity, because you don't have that draft pick anymore. And you most likely won't be bad enough again to land a top five pick, which, by the way, hasn't happened in a long time for those who are still trying to get some of those tickets. So to me, I would give them a breather for this season. But there's a lot I need to see. Zubats has to be balling. Tyrese, you hope, can get back to an all-NBA caliber level. And then what moves do you make? Because you made some savvy ones in the past to upgrade your roster on the margins, because as Kevin Pritchard kind of mentioned, they already have probably their top 7-8 players. How do you add one more to put yourself right back in the conversation with the Knicks and the Cavs and all these other teams trying to vie for a trip to the finals?
0: I know we mentioned this a little bit late in the show yesterday, but Tyrese Haliburton did join Pat McAfee late last week, and he mentioned to Pat that he is back doing 5-on-5 post shingles. Sounds like the team's actually going to have a mini camp coming up here in the next few weeks. Obviously, their offseason looking much different than it did last year. So that's kind of where Tyrese is at. And he did admit, and again, Tyrese is uber candid when it comes to this stuff. He did admit right now, defensively, it's a bit of a struggle for him. And, you know, guarding some of the interns, he's looking at these interns like, oh boy, you're getting by me pretty easily. So the uncertain movement, I think, was how he kind of labeled it. You know, that's probably an area where, you know, he's planting, you know, turning, reacting, those sorts of things is still where he needs to grow. And obviously the good news would be, what, you're still 4 months away from playing a real basketball game. So that is kind of the latest from a Tyrese Haliburton standpoint. Mark, did you were you able to give away those tickets?
1: Shout out to Oscar at Rick Smith's as the correct answer.
0: Ah, R-I-K for Rick.
2: Yeah, shout out Rick Smith's. 1988, the last time the Pacers made a top five selection, believe it or not.
0: Congrats to Oscar there.
1: He's very excited.
0: I meant to bring this up to you again. Cars on the Track today over at IMS. I was listening to Connor Daly speak last week over at the Columbia Club. It was one of these, like, kind of the business around the 500. And Connor Daly threw out the number of 1.5 million. That's what it takes to do the 500 right. 1.5 million. And I want to say he said north of 10 million to run the entire season.
1: Jeez. Well, no wonder there's only 33 out there.
2: I did not know that. That's a fascinating thing to me. We were talking about this actually in the media room with Nathan Brown of Indy Star, who is now on the Colts beat, but still does a lot of stuff for motorsports at the paper of record here in the city. And yeah, him breaking all the costs down to me was fascinating because, again, I'm new to the sport still, but I want to say every year that I've been here prior to this one, there had been a bump day.
0: Right, right.
2: So I just took it as that's just what it is every year. I didn't realize that it had to kind of be set every year on a repeated basis.
0: Yeah, and I get, like, once we get to a week from Sunday, no one's really going to care. I mean, 33 cars are going to come screaming at you down the front straight after we get, you know, whatever, a helicopter flyover, or, you know, they're going to do the second flyover over the pagoda, and, like, you know, all of it will be, you know, there'll be storylines galore. But I do think for this weekend, you lose some luster. I really look forward to Sunday afternoon and, you know, whatever it was, 4 for 3. Some years, I think it was even 5 for 3, but, you know, probably a little bit more realistic, it'd be 4 for 3 in that back row. So, again, we'll not have that coming up this weekend. Kurt Cavan going to join us a little bit later in the show to talk about the new qualifying format that is there. I did see maybe a little Colts on the other side, James. I did see a Colt player who actually played a decent role for this team last season sign yesterday with the Jacksonville Jaguars. That would be Amir Abdullah. So running back-wise, the names behind Jonathan Taylor last year, both of them are elsewhere. And Amir Abdullah to the Jags, and what is that, Tyler Goodson to the Falcons, is that right?
2: Yes, he went back home to Georgia. So, again, you were all over it throughout the draft, KB. Seth McGowan, a seventh-round pick, has a legitimate chance to be the backup running back this upcoming season. I know he's competing right now, will be competing with DJ Giddens, the fifth-round pick from a year ago, but not a lot of experience behind JT. Not a lot of pass catching either, if I'm not mistaken, Kevin. So we'll see again, what does that look like? How do you add players in who can offer some relief for JT, but also offer some variety as well? Because I think Seth McGowan and DJ Giddens, like, neither really has that much special team experience either. Whereas with the two previous running backs you mentioned, Amir Abdullah, Tyler Goodson, they do have that experience with special teams. So we'll see.
0: Yeah, I mean, the Colts are due a good bill of health this season, but one guy that had an extraordinary bill of health last year was Jonathan Taylor. Again, I don't believe through the 18-week schedule that he showed up in the injury report one time, which is super rare for a running back, let alone a running back that has the wear and tear that he does. I mean, hell, how many times did he carry the ball at Wisconsin? Let alone how many times has he carried in the NFL? And he led the league in carries last year. So if Taylor just kind of falls into more of a normal running back bill of health, I mean, everybody's, I mean, hell, Mark's got 9 running backs he starts in his fantasy football team over the course of a year with how many injuries hit that position. So what that looks like. Mark, you cut some Shane Steichen and Anthony Richardson audio, is that correct?
1: Yes, sir.
0: How would you kind of gauge the head coach's answers when it comes to Anthony Richardson-related questions?
1: Like he would have rather have gotten his wisdom teeth pulled out without Novocaine.
2: Have you all got your wisdom teeth removed?
1: Yes.
0: Yeah, I got mine out.
2: Did you do the whole
1: one
0: senior year of high school? I got all 4 of mine, winter break.
2: Did they put you under?
1: Oh, yeah.
0: Yeah, my mom said she actually kind of struggled to get me back in the car. I mean, you know, size-wise.
2: I was going to say, yeah, you are 6'2", 6'3". Yeah, yeah. A little difficult.
1: They put that IV in your arm. They say, count backwards from 100. I don't think I finished the number 99.
0: I needed that.
2: See, I was awake for mine.
0: I needed that Go Cubs Go song crept in my head on Friday night.
2: I mean, Mark, they put some pain and numbing in there. I mean, I wasn't just going there willy-nilly like, hey, you know, I'll just bite down on this towel and you can just rip it out. Like, no.
1: I'm still not trying to stay awake while they're ripping teeth out of my mouth.
2: Yeah, I guess it's because mine weren't like, what's the word they use? Impacted or whatever. They had grown through, but they were like, they're just so far back that you probably can't keep them clean with a toothbrush. So we just take them out before they get, you know, too dirty or whatever and infect your mouth. So yeah, they took mine out probably like 15 minutes. It was quick.
0: I rocked braces for a couple of years. Were you guys brace face at all?
1: Yep.
2: Nah, I regret it. I think that I should have because I do have gaps in my teeth now. They're not like terrible, but I think if and when I have kids someday, I'll make sure that they get it early just because I think I was so concerned about being all the nerd with braces, but like everybody's lame when you're 14 anyway.
0: I got home last night and I've never seen Rosie so excited. She's got a loose tooth. I mean, she came. She hasn't lost a tooth, Mark. Mm-hmm. I mean, she came sprinting.
2: Okay.
0: Up to the front door.
2: So is it
0: so excited
2: because she wants the money? Is she a capitalist or is it like, hey, I'm just changing?
0: I that's a great question. I don't think it's a capitalistic driven brain there for okay. Rosie Bowen. I mean, sure, she loves to run a good grocery store in the backyard and, you know, make some money off of it. But I think it's more of just I've seen other people react to losing their teeth. And so now here's my chance to celebrate. So I don't know. I might need to infer the going rate for the tooth fairy here these days. Has inflation hit the tooth fairy,
1: yes,
0: Mark?
1: It has. Especially the first one.
0: Oh, especially the first one.
1: The first one especially.
0: Oh, please tell.
1: I think Addy got $20.
0: Whoa. Oh, my gosh.
2: Wait, hold on.
0: Damn, I might start pulling my teeth out.
2: I was about
0: out.
2: To say, hold on. I got some teeth.
1: Where was this when I was a kid?
0: Man, can we grow hair, Andy? Put my teeth back in because I'll start pulling these out.
2: Hey, I got a fist for you if you want to loosen one up, KB.
0: $20 for the first. That's what the tooth fairy says these days?
1: And then, it's tough going, man, out there. All these kids want Neatos and mystery dumplings and everything. Stuff's not cheap.
0: I'm a little nervous to ask what the second tooth goes for.
1: Oh, much less. The first one's a special occasion. The tooth fairy made a note and said, you know, this is the first one. Don't get used to this.
0: So that's like your enrollment fee?
1: Yeah, yeah. Welcome to growing up. Here's $20. Don't spend it all in one place. Up.
0: Got it.
2: Dot Inc.
0: Is that the deductible then?
1: Mm-hmm.
0: If I can, you know.
1: Pretty much.
2: Oh, don't even get me started. I can write about
0: this
2: for days.
0: Can I go from an insurance
2: days.
0: Standpoint?
2: Oh, I think healthcare is purposely obtuse.
1: Kevin's picking up shifts all of a sudden.
0: Dear Lord, yeah, gosh. Hey, I'm going to have to get back to my caddying days or working at the golf course here, cleaning carts. All right, coming up 8 o'clock hour, what did the Shane Steichen wisdom teeth polling of the Anthony Richardson question sound like?
2: Good way to put it.
0: We will hit that. How would you compare the Ivica Zubac, Sauce Gardner trades? And again, what can the Pacers do now? That's what I want to chat with Tony East about when he joins us coming up at 9 o'clock. The Hensie Legal Group Command Center, that's where we are. The we would be Kevin Bowen, James Boyd, Mark Dykton. It happens. Hire Hensley. Thank you for spending the Tuesday morning with us, Fan Morning Show.
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1: Tony East going to join us here coming up at 9 o'clock. How can the Pacers build from here with no longer having the 2026 first-round pick? Definitely an angle I want to hit here with Tony in a few. It's funny, I just saw this text here from my brother-in-law. He heard us chatting about qualifications coming up for the 500 on Saturday and Sunday. It is kind of wild that Robert Schwartzman, who, Mark, we had on Carb Day, right, to close out the show?
2: Yeah.
1: Like, he's not even in the field. I mean, how many times do you think in the history of the 500, the previous year's pole sitter is not even in the field or attempting?
2: That's a question for Kirk Cavan, I would say, at 9:30.
1: Yeah. I thought I was listening to Trackside with Kevin Lee and Kurt, and I believe they said Buddy Rice. And I want to say Buddy Rice was 04-ish, maybe. I think it was a rain race, if memory serves. That was the last pole sitter not to be in the next year's 500. But remember, I mean, last year the Schwartzman story was incredible. I mean, with Prema, and they didn't even have their car ready for today for the start of practice last year on this Tuesday. And, you know, it was Prema versus Rahal Letterman for the pole there. I mean, you would have potentially thought that could have been a bump day spot if you would have thought about it, you know, heading into last year's race. So, yeah, just kind of a wild story, but hopefully we are due for a thrilling finish. Last year, I think we just didn't really get that. Pelot made that pass on Erickson with 10 or 15 to go, and just with all the lap traffic, we didn't get what has been just some unbelievable finishes here. And if you look at it, if you're a believer of the 500s on the sixes, if you will, certainly 86 stands out. 2006 is incredible with Hornish and the Andretti's, Alexander Rossi in 2016 and the 100th running. So hopefully we got some of that magic to look forward to coming up a week from Sunday. Kevin Bowen, James Boyd, and Mark Dykton here on a glorious Tuesday in Indy. James, we did hear Shane Steichen chat on Friday. First time he has spoken about Anthony Richardson since Richardson has been back in the building there. And it kind of got lost in the news cycle from yesterday. Obviously, we hit the lottery pretty hard there. But what did you make of, I guess, Shane, before we get to Shane's audio, what did you make of the general responses that Shane Steichen had in regards to Anthony Richardson?
3: A lot of it just seemed like he was turned off by the idea of him being back with the team. You ask about Daniel Jones, you ask about Riley Leonard. I think anyone listening to those answers would certainly feel a shift in energy. And to me, that is something that if Anthony's going to be on the team, which he is right now, you got to get that squared away. I don't know if it's, hey, Shane, Chris, Anthony Richardson, all in the same room. Let's hash this out right now. But it just seems like there is some awkward tension there. KB, what was your take on it?
1: Do you think it's awkward between GM and head coach in regards to this topic?
3: Possibly, just because the responses are so different. And
1: is it simply Ballard handles the media better than Steichen?
3: Well, that goes without saying, for sure, on every topic. But I think it's a little bit of, for Ballard, I drafted this guy. He was my highest drafted pick since the team took Andrew Luck in 2012. And perhaps I don't want to give up on him. Whereas with Shane, it just feels like he's moved on completely and doesn't want to revisit the whole Anthony Richardson could possibly play standpoint. And I'm not saying Anthony should start by any means or even be given the QB2 role. My only argument is that if he's on the team, he should be competing legitimately to be the backup.
1: Mark, however you want to, maybe a couple of different Shane Steichen answers in regards to the Anthony Richardson related questions. This was from Friday, Colts rookie minicamp, but obviously a lot of the questions to the Colts head coach regarding the return of Anthony Richardson.
4: How would you just evaluate having him back in the fold?
5: Yeah, I mean, he's back in the fold right now. That part's been good. He's working, going through his fundamentals, details, out there throwing with the guys, and that's where it's at right now.
6: At least for the off-season work, how do you go about reintegrating Anthony? I mean, there'll be a time very soon when you're out there 11-on-11. You have to figure out depth chart and all that.
5: Yeah, for sure.
6: So,
5: Yeah, that's part of it. Obviously, he's here. He's going to get reps, just like Riley will get reps. We're in phase two right now. We're throwing routes on air and doing walkthrough stuff, and both those guys will get reps.
6: Is it he's competing for the backup job? Is that, if you're here, you're competing?
5: Yeah, right now we're in May. I mean, we'll see how it goes, obviously, with all that. But he's working. He's here. He's in good spirits. You know, he's cleared to play with the vision stuff, so that part's good.
1: I tweeted yesterday, I know I said it on the air, right now I'm holding my breath for a couple of things in this sports market we are in. I will believe it when I see it when the Pacers go into the luxury tax, and I'll believe it when I see it when Anthony Richardson and Riley Leonard are in an actual splitting of reps competition. I don't think it'll happen. 2 weeks from now, OTAs begin. James, what do they get? 9 or 10 of those OTA minicamp practices?
3: Yeah.
1: I don't. Let's say there's 10 of them. I'd be stunned if we got Riley. You get 5 days. Anthony, you get 5 days.
3: Should that be the scenario, though?
1: I think there should be a real competition. I don't think Riley Leonard has earned the right to be unquestionably the second quarterback on this roster.
3: I agree with that.
1: I thought he had a flash or two, certainly late last season. But still, I don't view it in that light. Now, there is part of me that says this. Reps are precious. And if Shane Steichen has zero desire to put Anthony Richardson into a game, then should he give up precious reps to a guy that he wants no part of?
3: Yeah, that's where it gets tricky to me, Kevin, because...
1: Are you stunting a little bit of Riley Leonard, I guess is what I'm saying by that. I think because when Shane answers these questions in regards to competitions or starting battles, James, he usually preaches competition all the time.
3: Right.
1: He usually preaches, you know, Jalen Farmer and Matt Gonsalves, the answer to those questions at right guard sound a whole lot different than they do in regards to the quarterback situation, which again, it's awkward. I mean, the guy has requested a trade. I'm not going to act like it's not, but to me, I think there should be a battle competition. I'm not, I guess if you needed a quarterback for a month coming up this season, I would think Anthony Richardson would have every opportunity to win you as many football games as Riley Leonard would. Hell, you lost 7 straight games to end last season. Anthony Richardson didn't start a single one of them. I venture to guess if Anthony Richardson had 7 opportunities to go win a football game last year, the Colts probably win a game or two.
3: I would agree with that. So now I'm thinking of relationships. And, you know, is there a couples therapy for NFL quarterback decisions? Because I can't imagine going to couples therapy. I just usually up and run when things get a little awry, but
1: oh boy.
3: Good luck. Oh, I'm not exactly sitting around for the hard times, baby. Life is hard enough, you know. Did you got it.
1: Did you say earlier that you want to be a father at some point? You might have to
3: get at some point, not this point.
1: Well,
3: and so you
1: might,
3: you know,
1: be a father and maybe not necessarily be in the relationship.
3: Oh, you know,
1: se.
3: Yeah, you know.
2: Where's Maury when you need it?
3: Yeah. To all my kids out there that I'm not seeing currently. You know, don't call me now.
1: Didn't you put those on your taxes?
3: Yeah, I'm trying to. By the way, I need my adoption form for Nelly, by the way. I did fill that out. You need to sign that over.
1: Yeah, the ink is drying.
3: So I can get you know, a little bit of relief next year for the taxes. But
2: Kevin needs you on Wednesday when he's all alone with the kids. That's when he needs you.
3: There you go. There you go. Oh, by the way, brother, I'll be praying for you. I'm joking, but man, you are in for it.
1: Thank you, brother.
3: And so, yeah, don't up and leave like your boy would. But getting back to the actual point is, I do seriously wonder if there has to be some sort of talk it out among Shane and Anthony or whatever, because this is not tenable going forward if he's going to be on your football team. And realistically, I don't see Anthony being moved right now until we get possibly into training camp and let's say a quarterback goes down for another team and then his stock suddenly becomes a little bit higher. But right now, it just seems like there is no trade market for him, no trade value for him. So if that's the case, and you're the head coach of the football team, you're saying competition matters. That guy who started the regular season finale last year, Riley Leonard, needs to be competing for the backup job. He should not be handed anything. He played all of basically 2 games last year. And again, I'm not saying that Anthony deserves anything in the NFL. He's probably given too much to start his career in general. But now that we're past all of that, it should be a conversation, and it should be one where you can kind of meet it with maturity. I actually thought that Ed Dodds, the Colts assistant general manager, gave probably the best answer on Anthony of anybody that we've talked to so far about him being back in the fold.
1: I also think this in regards to Anthony. I would argue, if I was advising the Richardson camp, your best opportunity for success right now might just be to ride things out here in Indy. Okay, he's in a contract year, right?
3: Right.
1: By all accounts, it looks like he's not going to be moved in the next month. And right now, we have a month left in these offseason programs. Around the league, each team, they meet four times a week. You got a month of work. Meetings, we're about to get into OTAs here in a couple weeks. We'll have a three-day mini camp in early June. You know, so that this is the time period where, you know, it's a little bit more 201 learning level, if you want to kind of equate it to a school. By all accounts, James, you get the impression that the earliest Anthony Richardson would be moved is like training camp, right?
3: Yes, because again, his value could possibly go up after he's had a joint practice or something like that, and another team has an injury at the quarterback position.
1: Okay, let's say he gets moved, whatever, 2 weeks into the preseason. To your point, an injury happens in a preseason game. Anthony looks halfway decent in a preseason game, however you want to describe it. But by that point, he will then have joined a new team, and he will be just a couple of weeks away from the season starting. So here's a guy that we've had questions a little bit about. You know, where is he at from a processing playbook standpoint? That clearly, I think, is a pro for Daniel Jones. It's a con for Anthony Richardson in the Colts sense. So you're going to ask him to go to a new team with a new playbook, learn it in a short period of time.
3: Good point.
1: Don't get a lot of real practice reps. Don't get a lot of preseason reps, and expect him to do something of note in a game. I would argue staying here in the system he's most familiar with, in a quarterback room that does have injuries. Obviously, Anthony has his own, but Daniel Jones has plenty of injury history, and Riley Leonard has got some injury history that can't be ignored either. I would say this might be the best opportunity for him to potentially either he doesn't play all year long, and sometimes the heart grows a little fonder with quarterbacks. We saw with Daniel Jones.
3: That is true.
1: You go away for a couple months, and all of a sudden, the NFL world thinks differently of you. So maybe if Anthony Richardson just goes away, sits there as the third quarterback for the season, never gets in, maybe his free agency looks a little different next year. I honestly think if you are the Richardson camp, there's part of me that would say, I get it. An injury might open up a starting job somewhere else, and that's going to be very enticing. But I would look long and hard at, hey, swallow your pride. This is not going to happen. In the best case scenario was he would have been moved a month ago. He would have gotten a full offseason program with this new team. He would have had all the spring time to learn the playbook, get reps. I think right now, the best case scenario might be for him to just ride it out here. And I don't view him as this massive distraction. And if Daniel Jones is playing good football and is healthy, the Richardson thing is going to be a very quiet story. It was quiet last year when Richardson was healthy.
3: It's kind of like a newsy footnote at this point. Like, oh, yeah, that guy's still there kind of thing. But you talk about swallowing your pride. How much of that do you think needs to also be told to Shane Steichen? Because if your general manager gives you this player and says he's going to be a part of your most important position group, you got to be able to work with him. And right now, it doesn't sound like he really wants to at all.
1: Yeah, it's a great question. It's a fair question. It might be more of a summer topic for us, James, if we want to get into a little bit more of a big-time Richardson debrief. My general thought on this is the major mishandling of Richardson happened in 2023 and 2024.
3: Fair.
1: Like, when you draft a project like him, you have to, in my opinion, have some sort of multi-year commitment of like, we're going to live with it. We're going to grow. We're going to expend all the resources. I mean, it's the fourth overall pick of the most important position in sports. You have to go to the nth degree to try and make it work, or else you're probably going to be in an awkward quarterback state here moving forward. And some might argue they are in that, depending how you view Daniel Jones. I think at this point, Shane Steichen is just trying to win and keep his job. And so I understand where part of Shane's going to be like, why should I care about Anthony Richardson? I've committed to Daniel Jones. I've committed to Riley Leonard. I can't invest time into this project anymore. We missed on it. It didn't work out. I need to move on. And like, there's a little bit of time management, frankly, that I think is probably
3: That's fair.
1: There with it.
3: That's why I think if that is this, if that is the case, seriously, then why is he here?
1: Well, I think two things can be true. That can be the case, but also, does your third quarterback need to be Seth Hennigan or Anthony Richardson? Like, I think he could still be here. You know, the unique thing about Richardson's skill set, last year we saw the Colts have to dial up these wild situations to try to win games. I mean, how about that Seattle game, okay? Phillip Rivers literally throwing the ball from me to Mark the whole game, praying and hoping death by a thousand paper cuts, needing Blake Groupie to make field goals from 50 and 60 yards, your defense playing their best game of the season. Like, that was the blueprint you needed.
3: Yes.
1: With Richardson playing quarterback in a game, he could college his way into a win in a 60-minute football game. It might not last for 17 weeks. Narrator's voice, it isn't going to last for 17 weeks.
3: I was going to say, no.
1: But, like, think back to when he had to come back against the Jets, or he had to come back against the Patriots. A lot of those games weren't elite passing numbers, per se. It was his ability with his legs to go win you games. So if you got to a situation this coming season and you needed a third quarterback to go out there and start, a college-centric game plan of Anthony Richardson running the ball a lot, hell, we haven't even seen him next to Jonathan Taylor a whole lot in his career, that could be an avenue to somehow, some way, you win a game. And that's what's hurt this team. You know, when blank has gotten real, when adversity is inevitably struck, Shane Steichen's words have said this at the combine, James, they haven't handled it well. They don't battle adversity. The Pacers battle adversity quite well. The
3: yes.
1: Colts wilt when that comes up. When they give them these low scoring, ugly games.
3: I think you brought that up.
1: It's the Houston Texans have come into your building and they've won each of the last 3 years in your own building. And all three of those wins are by less than 5 points. That's your division rival in your own building in, you know, small margin football, close games, and they've gotten it done. So, yeah, to me, like, all those things I think have to be factored in.
3: Do you remember the year that the Eagles came here? Was that with Shane Steichen? Nevertheless.
1: No, that was the year prior. That was a Jeff Saturday action.
3: Good point. So, in regard to that, there was a play at the end of that game where Jalen Hurts, they hadn't played really that great on offensively all game. And he breaks free up the middle, and they score that. I think it was basically like a quarterback dive call.
7: Possession into the end zone for us.
3: Yeah, and he was
7: wide like, ass open.
2: That was it right there.
3: Yeah, that was the great Rick Venturi there.
1: Wide ass open.
3: Shout out to Coach. But
1: what a great line.
3: The reason why I bring that example up is that the good teams and the great teams find a way to win ugly when you don't have your best stuff. And I think you've really pointed it out with some of the AFC South numbers outside of facing the Titans. Like, how do you beat these other teams in your division without having to score 30 points when it's ugly, when it's gritty, when you don't have the fastball? Can you win with the sinker? Things like that. And we haven't seen that on a consistent basis with this group.
1: One last Richardson item. What do you make of the he's clear to play?
3: My take on it is that there's probably something still going on with the eye, and this isn't a report. This is just me trying to put two and two together, because I feel like if his eye was 100% the way it used to be, everyone would just say that up front, and that just hasn't been the case. So, at least from the team side. So, what does that mean? Hopefully, we get a chance. I believe the next time we're out there is next Wednesday, KB. Perhaps that's the next time we talk to Anthony Richardson. We'll hear from him himself. But yeah, that seems to be the company line now. And to me, that is a savvy kind of cop-out answer to say we're not 100% certain that his vision is what it used to be. Now, that could still mean he could play NFL football. He could be fine. But yeah, how do you feel about it? Because to me, again, I just feel like people would be a lot less cagey about the answer.
2: It's football medical jargon.

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2: Reminder, Tony East is going to join us coming up at 9 o'clock. 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Must be 21 or older and physically located in Indiana. James Boyd, last night it was a big lead built in the second half by the Cleveland Cavaliers behind one Spida Mitchell.
3: Yeah, Donovan Mitchell, 39 points in the second half. I believe that is an NBA playoff record for points in a half by one player. Finished with 43 after an abysmal first half, and that series is now tied at 2-2. And I'm excited to see how Game 5 goes because, boy, every time I think I have a grip on who's going to win that series, it flips.
2: 2-2 series. You go into the home teams now as we shift to kind of best of three. Spurs, T-Wolves, 2-2. Pistons, Cavs, 2-2. Who do you like?
3: I'm going to go against the grain and say that the Pistons get it done at home, but also the Timberwolves get it done on the road.
2: Ooh, interesting. Okay.
3: Yeah, I think the Wemby ejection, I get that he's going to probably be a menace and great tonight as he comes back. I think that was a big, big blow to go up 3-1, a la you talk about game four with the Pacers from last year's finals. I think they're going to look back on that game and say that's why we lost the series.
2: Cars on the track over at IMS today. Gates opening up here in about 90 minutes, 12 to 6. That will be your consistent time frame each of the next 4 days before we get to Saturday and Sunday. New qualifying rules announced yesterday, and I hope I can say this in the easy-to-understand manner. On Saturday, we're going to set spots 16 to 33 in the field. So remember, we only have 33 entries, no bumping this year. So 16 to 33 will be set on Saturday. Then when we get to Sunday, we've got 15 cars there. The first item of business at 4 o'clock, you'll take cars 10 to 15 in that qualifying order, and you'll almost have a play-in format to try to get a run for the pole. So the top three of those cars advance to that. The bottom three would then slot in at 13, 14, and 15 in the grid. Then once an hour later, once these cars have cooled down, then you get to kind of the normal format we followed in recent years. Each of the top 12 cars go. The bottom six slot into 7, 8, 9, 10, 11, 12. The top six advance to the final qualifying run. So we'll have six cars going for the pole. That is approximately going to be 6:30 coming up on Sunday. $100,000 to the pole sitter. Makes sense? Confused?
3: I think it makes sense for the most
2: part.
3: Fox
2: needed something to entertain their TV window?
3: Yeah, and look, I'm not going to sit up here and act like I have all the solutions. It feels like we debate what the tanking rules should be every day on this show or what the lottery rules should be. So I'll stay in my lane when it comes to what I think you should do from the driving world.
2: I want you to give us some paint scheme opinions here this week.
3: Okay.
2: You know, I saw the Aero McLaren cars coming out yesterday with their paint schemes. Oh, boy, I think some crispy, crispy looks. Pato Award. The black, white, orange, the papaya, is that what they call it for Aero McLaren, I believe?
3: I just want the paint schemes to include the Kevin Bowen We Grow Hair Indie ad on one side, and then the Kevin Bowen burger on the other side.
2: That's on the,
3: I don't need the before. Mark Skrull, I want the after.
2: That's on the Wienermobile coming up a week from Friday, yeah. Right?
3: I do want to ride in that. I want to ride in the Wienermobile.
2: Wasn't I cheering for the... Was it the New England dog to hit the turn one wall?
4: I think so.
3: I was like, who prays on the downfall of a hot dog driver?
2: Well, a couple popper twos into carb day.
3: You throw, I probably shouldn't ask this, but you can bet on that, I'm assuming.
2: You throw the ethics out the window. I would assume you can. Yeah. I remember last year, or maybe it was 2 years ago, Jacob Abel.

0: had that Miller High Life car. You remember that, Mark?
1: Yeah, that was a sweet one.
0: Good looking. Santino Ferrucci's always had, you know, a lot of patriotic themes to it. So, again, Cars on the Track coming up. Gates open here in about 90 minutes. Outside of that, relatively quiet day. Major League Baseball, Guardians won. Nothing too crazy locally. Fever out in L.A. For their game against the L.A. Sparks. Did I see old President Trump? Did he not know who Kurt Cignetti was? Or was it... I was a little confused by calling old Kurt Cignetti up to the stage outside of the Oval Office.
2: I'd imagine he knew who he was. Perhaps it's a bit, but shout out to the Hoosiers for getting a trip to the White House. You don't get that unless you win, and they won a whole lot last year.
0: Kurt, where's Kurt?
1: Right here, sir, next to you. Oh.
0: I was like, man, this might test Cignetti a little bit here. You know, 99% of the population, he probably dunks on that person for...
2: Yeah, I think you got to have a little more respect for
0: you do? You
2: man
0: do?
2: Who holds okay. office. Well,
0: some might debate how much that should be there. Charlie Becker, Bones Jones look like...
1: I know what he said afterwards.
3: Finally, how are you going to celebrate, coach?
4: I'm up there.
2: I think, yeah, you know what? If where would that rank, the White House beer? You've talked about ranking the beers.
0: Yeah.
2: The White House beer would have to be up there, right?
0: I haven't even thought about it. Yeah, I'd be so nervous about spilling and running into things. I'd be gripping it like I'm gripping my tea right now. 10-2 on that beer.
1: Oof. It's like a Forrest Gump chugging those Dr. Peppers. I got to play.
0: Coming up on the other side, you compare anything from a Sauce Gardner, a Vita Zubats trade standpoint. Mark, we still got 8,500 ticks to give away. Is that correct?
1: Yep. Still got him.
0: We'll do that upcoming as well. This is the Hensley Legal Group Command Center. It happens. Hire Hensley.
1: Must have had me about 15 Dr. Peppers.
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15: We're going to have sunshine to start the day without a cloud cover by the afternoon. It will be breezy and warmer with a high of 76 degrees. Scattered showers and thunderstorms return tonight with lows in the mid-50s. I'm Fox with you 9 meteorologist Amber Hardwick for The Fan.
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0: Hi, coming up, Tony East at 9. How will the Pacers now pivot from here? We'll get Tony's thoughts on the new roster building approach that'll be necessary to try and add to this upcoming 2-year window. Again, he'll join us at 9. Kurt Cavan at 9:30. We'll talk more about the new qualifying rules for the 110th running over there at IMS. Again, cars on the track coming up today, 10 a.m. start time. Mark Dykton, do you have a trivia thought for Indy 500 ticket giveaway?
1: So do we want to have, do we want to make this difficult since they're 500 tickets, or do we want to make this for people who have been listening to the show all morning?
0: Oh, I think you reward loyalty.
1: Okay. Kevin says I'm bothering his personal life because of something, a specific song that he woke up in his head. Probably he's going to be on his Spotify Wrapped. He loves it so much at the end of 2026. Name that song.
0: I swear you better not play it as a reentry here.
1: What are you talking about?
2: I was going to say, have you been listening? Not only just today, but really any day.
0: I did enjoy it. We were chatting at the start of the show. I kind of call this an unofficial start to summer. And I get that not every opening of oval practice over at IMS has had weather that looks like what we're going to have today.
2: Oh, it looks amazing.
0: I mean, and it looks great really all week long, maybe even some warmer temps coming up this weekend for quals. But I asked both of you, like, I was born here. Like, I've kind of grown up in the May culture. I mean, I have vivid memories of my elementary school being decorated in some sort of racing, you know, theme. So, like, when I drive home and every two, three houses, if not every other house, has some sort of racing flag or even the small flags out. It's not that crazy to me. And so I asked both of you guys, born outside of the state, like, when did it kind of hit you that, like, oh, damn, May is different here? Like, did you feel that when you covered things up in the region at all? Or no? Was it until you moved here?
2: I would say it wasn't until I moved here, because the region to me is kind of like Illinois extended. Now, I did understand there was a different culture when it came to high school basketball, for sure, in those settings. But not to get too philosophical, but I think I started to realize how big of a deal May is and the 500 and everything that that entails when I just kind of took the ignorance out of, well, that's not my thing. And now, as I've gotten older and a little bit more mature, not too mature, but I've sort of embraced the idea of like, okay, if I go anywhere, a different city, whether it's, you know, overseas or whatever like that, like, what do people love and why do they love it? And let's just start there. And I think when you approach it with that mindset, you realize how cool it is. And so for me, my first 500 last year, I was so excited to go and just experience it for the first time. And I'm looking forward to kind of knocking other traditions out of the book or checking things off the list. And I kind of enjoyed even last year. I think we did it on the show. We had people call in and give me like their three tips for my first 500.
0: Yeah. Oh, yeah.
2: And I'll probably do it again this year and be like, hey, okay, if I get there for the Cannons, what are the three things I need to know about where to watch them or how to watch it and things like that? So, yeah, I would say for me, it really hit me last year just because there were so many people there, so many different backgrounds. And again, for me, I didn't realize, or maybe I knew, but you don't really know until you see it, just the generational ties that you see. Because you got kids that are, you know, 5 and 6 who are growing up in it, kind of like you were, Kevin. And you got the older crowd who are, you know, looking forward to saying, hey, I've done this for the last 30 years.
0: Yeah, it's funny you say that. My brother and dad were texting me like, hey, you know, can we get the boys out there tomorrow for practice? You know, the 3-year-old
2: yeah,
0: boys,
2: man.
0: You know, can we get that out there with, you know, dad at, you know, age north of 70?
2: I did the road course last year, and I remember thinking to myself, like, I would never have agreed to this if I just stayed in this place of, well, I'm not from here, who cares?
0: Uh-huh. Yeah.
2: And it was so cool. So. Right. Yeah, man, I think I'm in it now.
0: Mark, you said it was a very fitting for you. It was a Coke Lot video that drew you in.
1: Yeah, I was like, I think I was probably a teenager or something like that. And like the local Fox affiliate in Chicago had a broadcast where the guy was in the Coke Lot broadcasting. And there was guys just doing beer bongs and they were talking to people in the crowd. And of course, they get the best people to do those interviews and everything like that. They've definitely had a few cold ones in them. And whatnot. I'm like, what is this going on? This looks crazy. This looks fun. And of course, you see the, you know, the big like blimp shots of just the massive crowds, the concerts going on and all that stuff. So, yeah, that looked like an awesome time. I was like, I would like to go to that. That is now on the bucket list. And I have since gone. I have loved it. Ashley will make her maiden voyage to the 500 this year with us. So should be fun. Should be fun.
0: Look at that. Ashley. She's just getting into all the sports.
1: Kids are getting watched by grandma and grandpa.
0: Oh.
1: So we're going to have ourselves a good old time.
0: Boy, you might have a fourth conceived
1: well,
0: in the Coke Lot here.
1: We're reversing procedures.
2: I was going to say, is that possible at this point? Well, I'm not sure.
0: We can get into a science debate if we think that'll draw some listeners in here.
1: If it was going to happen, it was going to happen when the Bears beat the Packers in the playoffs. I was like, I think we might have something here.
0: Well, with how your Cubbies are playing, maybe it'll happen here. Go Cubs, go, the song Mark was referencing there.
2: Yeah. Oh, you knew that was coming.
0: We got it, man. Yeah, 2
1: a.m. What are you talking about? I'm trying to get down your Spotify Wrapped.
0: Friday night, 2 a.m. woke me up. Unbelievable there. Sauce Gardner, Ivica Zubac, do you make any comparisons to that trade? We'll discuss that coming up on the other side. Kevin Bowen, James Boyd, and Mark Dykton.
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0: 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This is the Fan Morning Show. Tony East going to join us here in about 10 minutes. We'll talk how the Pacers now build, reload, however you want to label it, for the two-year window without that 2026 first-round pick. We'll pivot the conversation a little bit in that direction with Tony coming up at 9. James, if I asked you to separate the, I would say, earned stereotypes currently with Chris Ballard and the Colts, currently with Kevin Pritchard and the Pacers, if you can, I know it's much easier said than done, how do you look at the Sauce Gardner trade and the Ivica Zubac trade? Similar? Different? Multiple first-round picks for each of them. If you want to throw in a player, A.D. Mitchell, Bendik Matherin, you know, a notable resource. Obviously, Matherin a little bit more. Granted, he was an expiring contract. How do you look at those two trades for each of those organizations?
2: I would say for Sauce, you got the better player relative to their sport. I mean, you can't ignore the fact that he was a two-time first-team All-Pro. And he's only 24. There's also some debate about how old Sauce is. Is he 24? Is he 25? I can't wait to ask him in person when I see him. Colts website says 24. Dane Brugler's The Beast says 25. Madden says 25. How old is this guy? But anyway,
0: sounds like Danny Almonte back in the day. The
2: I know. I did ask Sauce on Twitter, and he responded with an Instagram video, not really giving the right answer or a clear answer. So very Sauce-like. But I think I understand the, or I can get behind probably the Zubac trade a little bit more than the Sauce one. Mainly because even though Sauce is a better player relative to his sport, the Pacers are kind of right there as far as having a championship level squad, or at least they were just there a year ago. Now you swapped out centers. We'll see if they can get back there. But they've had some success. With Sauce, this was an all-in move before you had kind of seen any of the success pay off, if that makes sense.
1: It was a win-now move, and then they didn't win a single game afterwards.
2: Well, yeah, that's a very good point that Mark brings up.
1: And then you gave up, you know, and it's a non-premium position, I would say. So you gave up two first-round picks, which are quite valuable. The Colts could have used one this year. And now you don't even have one for next year either. So you really need that Sauce Gardner. He needs to be like at an all-pro level, I would say, to justify the two first-round picks. An all-pro for a couple seasons here.
2: Do you think it was a non-premium position?
1: I think it is, just because you see how many Pro Bowl corners and stuff are still will be sitting in the free agency market. And it's like, you could have probably signed one of those guys for a year, a veteran minimum deal or something like that. So I don't know. Like, I just, two first-round picks for a corner just seems steep to me.
0: Yeah, see, I think it is a premium position. That's fair to say it's a steep price, but like, honestly, if you said cornerback in the NFL, center in the NBA, I'd say cornerback in the NFL is more premium than center in the NBA.
1: Especially this year, in this version of the NBA, I would say you're correct there. I would also say let's tier out the important positions in the NFL, and is cornerback top five?
0: To me, it's quarterback, wideout, edge rusher, offensive tackle, and then corner.
1: Okay, so fifth on
0: yeah,
1: there.
0: Yeah, I mean, I think when I look at these two trades, I would say the biggest difference for me is the Pacers have their dude, and the Colts, we don't know if they have their dude. I think a lot of people would say they don't. And by that, I mean Tyrese Haliburton versus Daniel Jones. And the ramifications of the trade of, like, you know, when you make the trade like Zubats, obviously from a winning standpoint, James, you just said Eastern Conference Finals, NBA Finals, the two previous years.
2: Exactly.
0: The Colts had missed the playoffs the four previous years. But by trading for Sauce, you indirectly said, we have our quarterback and our regime deserves to go nowhere. Whereas with the Pacers, you already have Tyrese Halliburton. You don't need to go find your quarterback. You don't need to go find your franchise superstar.
2: Right.
0: You have that. And now, like, can you imagine if the Pacers were in a situation still needing to go find their star without the first round picks they have now?
2: Oh boy, yeah, good point.
0: I mean, that's how the Colts are. Unless you view Daniel Jones as the guy for the next 5 years or 7 years, something like that. And again, to me, it also said, hey, Chris Bauer, Shane Steichen, you're going nowhere. And those are, I mean, not Carly Irsay's direct words, but Carly Irsay Gordon did say it was a positive impact in retaining Chris Ballard, the fact that he made that trade.
2: Yeah, and see, that's where I get a little like, are you putting too much stock into what you saw through the first half of a season? For the Pacers, we had saw them build this thing up and then be a great team for two straight years with that conference finals run in, what, 24? And then obviously the finals run last year in 25. So I just can't necessarily view it through the same lens as the Sauce trade, especially knowing how the season kind of unfolded. And I get it. Hindsight's 20/20. I mean, heck, are you making the same trade if you're Kevin Pritchard for Zubats if you know you're not going to get the top four pick? Like, are you doing that? I'm not so sure. So I can't sit up here and say I hated the Sauce trade at the time.
0: Say that again.
2: Would Pritchard, I have made the same trade?
0: The hypothetical.
2: If I didn't know that you wouldn't get the top four pick, would you have still made the Zubats trade? I'm not so sure about that. I know he says he would have, and people will say, well, any player five through whatever wasn't going to be as good as Zubats. It's a fair argument, but I don't think that there will be a universal, we still make that trade today decision if you knew the future.
0: One thing I do think we have to get away from with some of these trades, and I saw it with the Colts when their time on the clock came up a few weeks back and they had their first round pick. The Pacers will probably do the same thing coming up in June when the fifth overall selection pops up. They like start showing the highlights. Oh, we already have our first round pick in Sauce Gardner. Oh, we already have our first round pick in Ivica Zubats. Well, guys, the trade didn't stop there. It wasn't just one pick for one player.
2: That's fair.
0: The trade was multiple first round picks and Benedict Mather and Isaiah Jackson and the Sauce Gardner, you know, since you throw AD Mitchell on top of that there. Yeah, it's odd because, like, I'm with you, James. Like, Sauce is probably the better player, and I would argue he plays more of the premium position. But I also think when you make trades like this magnitude, how solid footing your franchise is on matters. It has to play a role in it. And the Pacers are on, I don't even know if it's a good analogy, the Pacers are on limestone, and the Colts are not.
2: Yeah.
0: So,
2: that's a good point.
0: That, I think, kind of allows you to say, wow, if you're really just one piece away, and if all of a sudden you knock down that door, that's all that matters. I don't think, even with the nice start last year, I don't think anybody viewed the Colts as a Sauce Gardner piece away from all of a sudden getting on some run.
2: That's fair, but boy. And again, hindsight's 20/20, but after they had won in Berlin, 8-2 atop the AFC, Sauce Gardner made his debut. Look, actually, it was a pretty good debut. Boy, how quickly things changed.
1: You like you said, you sped up the clock. You said our championship window is open. Now we have a quarterback. And then look what happened.
2: And I guess the one thing that you did know, we talked about hindsight, foresight, Daniel Jones gets hurt every year. And so that was probably my biggest sort of scare with him, was you're putting your eggs in the basket of a quarterback who is tough as nails. Teammates love him. Seems like he's a great leader, great worker, but his body breaks down every season, pretty much. He's only played one full year in his career, and he's 7 years in, about to be eight.
0: How should the Pacers build from here? Tony East, he was at the lottery on Sunday in Chicago. He'll join us to talk about that next.
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4: I can see our next guest just kind of snapping the fingers a little bit to this at a wedding.
5: I went to his wedding.
4: Oh, look at that.
5: Good times.
4: Tony East, does he get down a little? Did he take the guitar and act like he was the Guitar Hero Midwest champion of 2013?
5: Wait, Tony was gliding across the floor. I was like, hold on, he might be a brother.
4: Oh, look at a brother from another mother.
5: Yeah, man. Shout out to my light-skinned brother, Tony East.
4: Tony East.
5: Tony West out there. We was sliding and gliding there.
4: Didn't know you could cut a rug or two.
7: I don't know what to say now. I didn't expect this. James, I'm flattered you enjoyed my dance moves.
5: Yes, I enjoyed the wedding. Shout out to your mom as well. She walked up to me and was like, and you are? And I was like, I'm a friend of Tony. And she's like, thanks for coming. And so we got some dancing in with the mom as well. It was great. It was great.
7: She was determined on the spirit of the day after Mother's Day or 2 days after Mother's Day. She was determined to know who every attendee was at that wedding.
5: It was not even a rude thing. She genuinely wanted to know everyone there and was like, so you could see it in the mom's eye. You know, she's just like, so you're my son's friend? He made a friend? And I'm like, yes, he made a friend.
4: I love that. Tony East is with us here at the NBA draft lottery on Sunday. Tony, what was the room like? I mean, I know you weren't in the behind the curtain, but you were out kind of the lobby. I saw your video of, you know, Kevin Pritchard and Chad Buchanan's very stoic reactions there. I felt awkward watching the video. Did you feel awkward, like, being in the room?
7: Yeah, it was kind of strange because, you know, you're not supposed to make any noise or anything because it's on TV when it's all happening, right? So, you know, everybody's kind of quiet. There's only a little bit of reaction to anything that happens. So I think, you know, you could hear a little bit of murmuring, like, when the Thunder card came up because nobody wanted them to jump up in the entire NBA world, right? And then the thing that made the pick interesting for the Pacers is the card comes up as Clippers and, you know, Kevin moves a little bit, Chad and TJ barely move at all. And then it goes to commercial like 2 seconds later. So there's a little bit of noise. And then the second it goes to commercial, it gets very loud. And everybody's immediately talking about that and everything like that. So all of a sudden, Chad and Kevin had to sit there and hear everybody making a bunch of noise. So it was a really strange scene. And it was like, you know, obviously the biggest one team or two team story of the entire event. So seeing everybody kind of immediately get to pounce on reacting to it was also very fascinating. And you could, you know, as stoic as they were the moment it was revealed, when you could see, especially with the fidgeting that Kevin was doing with his glasses and Chad with his collar, like they were definitely nervous for the 30 minutes. And it's a long time. You're sitting up there for forever.
5: Yeah, Tony, I thought you penned a story that gave great detail of how everything kind of unfolded, their reactions. And you had a chance to ask Kevin specifically, how do you think people will react, or how do you feel about being judged by the results of today versus the overall trade? Why did you think that was maybe an important question to ask Kevin? Because I thought his response was very enlightening of just the risk and potential reward of a day that kind of ended in agony.
7: Yeah, to like shrink this down a lot, you know, you guys both are football a lot of your life. Like when a coach goes for two in a peculiar spot and he gets it, everybody praises the coach, and when they go for two in a peculiar spot and they don't get it, everybody kills them, right?
5: Yeah.
7: And so for Pritchard in this trade on a much grander scale, if they had gotten the top four pick on Sunday, every fan would have called Kevin Pritchard a genius, right? He got Zubac and he kept the pick, and how awesome is this?
5: Yep.
7: Who cares about the future one? They're, look at how genius they are to get both of these things. But it comes up with five, which was the most likely individual thing to happen on Sunday. And now everybody says, this guy's so stupid. This is the worst trade the Pacers have ever made. This guy with Zubac for this guy, he's not good enough for this. You know, it, and whatever on what people think of all that. But it's just like, because it was five, people react to the trade a certain way instead of if it was something else. And so I want to know if he thought that was fair, because his job is to make what he believes is the best trade for the franchise. And I always wonder if GM should be evaluated on making what looked like a smart move at the time if it turns out bad, or if they should be evaluated by a move that was deemed smart the moment it happened. And a lot of people thought the trade was good, especially would have thought it was better if they kept the pick. But the results are what these people are graded on, right? The results of moves are how people in sports are evaluated. And so I wanted to know if he thought it was fair that that's how it's going to be. And it was largely out of his hands. And I agree his response was, you know, pretty illuminating in general. But, that, you know, it's kind of the nature of the business kind of thing for him. And, you know, I think it was very good for fans, even if it was, you know, a strange moment to see that he immediately went to the internet and said, I'm sorry, I believed in this trade, that's why I did it. And it's a huge bummer for everybody that it doesn't work out. But it's just such a unique situation that it might never happen again for the Pacers with the changing lottery rules, too, of just how crazy and how the odds were for this trade looking amazing or terrible in the blink of an eye.
4: So it's like we all needed to sign an oath the day after the trade occurred that you have to offer your opinion on it.
7: You like it right now.
4: Right.
7: Yeah.
4: You cannot wait until the coin flip. You have to say you like it or you don't right now. Tony East with us here, as James said. Great piece. SB Nation, right? Tony, did I see you was up there?
7: Yes.
4: Yeah. Great work on that. Some detail there of using the credential quite well and painting the scene that was at Navy Pier on Sunday afternoon. Okay, I kind of want to shift gears into what you talked about this morning on Locked On Pacers, and that is, how do the Pacers build from here? And let's focus first on draft picks. Can you explain as easy as you can to how the Pacers can build moving forward with draft picks and maybe offering some an opinion on the realistic nature of moving some of those picks?
7: Yeah, they got clarity on, you know, it's funny. Remember that day that Kevin Pritchard was not like asking fans if it was okay to tank, but he was tweeting about, you know, teams losing and things of that nature. You know, a couple people were talking about the trade in his replies, and he said to some of them, well, if we lose the 2026 pick, we'll have a lot of future picks, right? Like, that was not a lip service thing. He brought that up several times again after the event on Sunday, because they did lose, obviously, the fifth pick. They would have loved to have had it, but part of the condition of the trade was if they did lose that pick, they would keep their 2031 first-rounder completely unprotected that would have gone to the Clippers if the Pacers got a top-four pick on Sunday. And so what Pritchard said after was they have six of their next seven drafts now. They have, because teams can only trade a pick every other year, a first-round pick every other year. And so now the Pacers only have one pick sitting out. So as soon as the draft ends this year in June, the Pacers will be able to combine in a package their 2027, 2031, and 2033 first-rounders into a trade if they would like to make another significant addition or upgrade with whatever assets they have left or whatever salaries they would like to use to match. And that would not have been obvious. Again, they would have preferred to have a top four pick, but that would literally not have been possible. They would not have been able to package three picks into one until 2030 something if they had lost or they had kept the pick on Sunday. So that is a legitimate thing of flexibility, and teams talk about that even when they aren't going to ever trade three picks because they're not good enough. But the Pacers clearly believe they're good enough, both by the things they're saying and the trade that they just made. They were willing to give up the 2031 then. And so I do believe it's possible that they would, maybe not immediately, but at some point during this current window that they believe they have, use those draft picks to improve the team even more. And that is now one of the things that has opened up from this result.
4: And again, 27 they can trade on draft night, 28, 29, 30. Obviously, 29 is gone. They cannot move those, just to reiterate that to everybody.
7: And 27, they can agree to trade it, like, right this second, but they can't legally trade it till the day after the coming draft because their pick is now gone.
4: Okay, let's shift gears now to financially, and I guess I'm speaking more towards cap space. What can they do cap space-wise, whether it's outright free agency, absorbing cap and trades, obviously dipping their toes into some sort of luxury tax is an inevitable conversation, albeit you can debate the likelihood of it, but feel free to offer any opinions on that.
7: Yeah, well, ironically, this conversation started when Rick Carlisle talked to you guys, and I thought kind of laid it out pretty well that the way the draft works is there's this rookie scale salary for, you know, whatever player is picked, and if you're getting the top four, it's kind of significant. It's pretty large. And the Pacers are pretty close to the tax, the luxury tax line, and they're pretty close to the first apron. And so if they had gotten that pick, that probably would have been the only major thing they could have added in the offseason without trading away some other salaries. And what he explained to you guys, which is correct, and was what Kevin Pritchard also was talking about after the pick was made, and, you know, some of the things they have open right now this summer, is they now have at least some financial moves they can make in terms of using the smaller version of the – they could use the bigger version, but it would come with some hard caps that I don't think is interesting radio. But they can use some portion of the mid-level exception to add at least like a bench-level player to their team in a way that they could not have if they had kept the pick. So now they at least could add a veteran. And if they want to add a good veteran, they'd probably have to trade away somebody to shed some salary to open that up, like a legitimately great veteran. But they could add somebody to their team that does fit the needs that, you know, we spent all summer talking about now, because they're not using any salary slot on a rookie. So somewhere in the like $6 million range probably right now is what could be expected. But again, if they trade away someone else who maybe doesn't project to get as many minutes as their salary dictates, then they could add a more serious or more like, oh wow, kind of impacty guy. And that would be where they kind of unlock a little bit more.
5: See, Tony, I think if you're looking for an oh wow guy, you go get Thomas Bryant, you know, my favorite Pacer of all time. He would give you some oh wow and oh wow moment with this team. Ugh. But jokes aside, we were talking earlier, Tony, about sort of the binary nature of the city when it comes to the Colts and the Pacers. Like the Colts, for example, haven't made the playoffs in 5 years, so their front office probably shouldn't be as trusted as the Pacers' front office. But the question I have for you is, how long do you think that leash should be for Kevin Pritchard and crew? Because I am all on board with pretty much everything they've done in recent years, but this was a swing and a miss. So how much leeway do you give them with that miss going forward, knowing that your window or whatever you thought it would be has shrunk considerably, I would think?
7: Yeah, it does change their current trajectory, and that's kind of up to every fan's individual basis. But, you know, it's a weird time to be talking like this because, you know, not that it's a great question, to be clear, because they just made the finals. Like,
5: yeah.
7: As of me answering this question, they are the reigning Eastern Conference champions, right? So clearly they get a good amount of grace from that. Their pro scouting has been great. Their trades have always steered the team to success in their era, in the Pritchard Buchanan era running the team. So I think the answer to that would be like, what do they do now with what, you know, Kevin just asked me about, right? If they can use the stuff that they have kind of unlocked because they did not keep the pick, and then they get, you know, a useful free agent, and then in the future they trade for somebody great and Tyrese Haliburton keeps leading them to wins, I honestly think people will forget like this even happened, right? Because that would mean they took advantage of the situation still, and they were really good, and then winning kind of cures all. And so, like, by default, trading the fifth pick is the worst case scenario, right? Because when a pick is 5 through 9 as the protections, that is the worst case scenario. People will not, in theory, forget how they felt on that day and how awful the trade, you know, turned in that moment. But I do think if they keep winning and they use the resources that they unlocked from the, because that was a condition of the trade, if they use those resources well and keep the team going, I don't really even think people will hold their feet to the fire for that long, because they've proven to be trustworthy, right? At every turn with major moments, they get Tyrese Haliburton, they get Siakam, they trade Paul George for a package that works out, they trade Oladipo at the perfect time. Like, that is why they have so much trust in the market compared to maybe the Colts leadership, like you said. So if they push the right buttons now and respond to their new situation correctly, I honestly don't think it will take too long for people to forget about it. But the other thing, of course, is like, if the player picked fifth turns out to be sensational, right? Or any, you know, then things will certainly feel weird, even if that is not a player they even could have had given the trade.
5: That's a good point there, Tony. One last thing I do want to point out, and again, you can check out Tony East's work at Locked On Pacers as well as Circle City Spin. I'm a subscriber, my boy. You've been putting in great work for the Pacers and the FIFA, so I appreciate that. But Tony, one more point I'd like to make, not even really a question. I had to kind of be reminded of this by Caitlin Cooper. The pick that was involved in the Zubac trade, they traded to get that back, right? Right before the finals last year. So is our outrage a little bit displaced because they had to have the foresight to even get that pick back before Tyrese got injured, before everything kind of went down?
7: Yeah, they traded the 23rd pick in 2024 or 2025 to get this pick at all, which made it possible for them to even trade for Ivica Zubac and have the chance to have the lottery go in their favor, which was, you know, at the time even, like, a good trade, even if Tyrese hadn't gotten hurt, for lots of various, you know, cap and trade flexibility reasons regarding draft picks, and then it turned out to be great. And so, yes, the fact, like, that trade started all this and was obviously a huge part of things. And also, it's hilarious that the Pelicans traded that pick away. And the Pelicans traded the 5th pick and 8th pick in this draft for the 13th pick last year. Like, if you want to talk about trades that people hate in Indy, my God, that one is just completely miserable. But, you know, that is obviously a huge part of this equation. Like, they could not have even had the chance to trade for Ivica Zubac with their pick this year if they did not get it back during the finals last year. And that, again, that goes back to what I was just saying. Like, this front office deserves your trust because they do things like that. They're very ahead of it a lot of the time.
4: Last one for me, and Tony East, we always appreciate our conversations with you. Vikings fan, that is Minnesota Vikings fan,
7: oh, no.
4: Tony East. Better chance Kyler Murray wins MVP this year for your Vikings, or the Pacers go into the luxury tax?
7: I would say Pacers into tax. I'll use a rule I have for the NBA to answer this Kyler Murray question. I think if you are drafting in the NBA and the player you're picking is shorter than Tony East, if they look up at me, do not pick them. Don't pick them for any reason. If they turn out to be a good pro, you can acquire them in another way, but that has tended to not work out for NBA teams, including the Pacers once during their current administration, and Kyler Murray is shorter than me. So the odds of, I think him, or at least he's close to as short as me, so the odds of him being extremely high-level MVP successful is close to zero, even if he is exciting and pretty fast. And they're so close to the tax right now, the Pacers are, that, you know, if they, again, they've said a lot of stuff about improving the team, and I get that, you know, they're going to say it and tell you all the options that they have, but at some point, if you're as good as you think you are and you truly believe that this team can contend at the level you say they can, and I don't think they're just saying that. They traded for Zubac because they believe it. Like, you're going to have to pay it at some point, right? So I think if you see the East look flimsy this year, as it kind of has, I guess the Knicks maybe look good now, like, you got to go for it. So there is a chance, certainly, if the right opportunity is there, I think they'd pay the tax. And I don't think there's any chance Kyler Murray wins it.
4: I guess last one.
6: That stupid horn, Vikings maybe. Horn.
4: Is it
6: hate.
4: Third down and the Vikings are on defense?
6: Something yeah. like, isn't that what it is?
5: I was going to say, this is the skull PTSD chant from the 2022 season when they blew the biggest lead in NFL history and ruined
7: the whole arena is a ship. That's so cool.
5: Yeah, and the ship sunk for the Colts that day.
4: Tony East in his living room on a third down in December.
6: Skull! There. Skull! Yeah. Skull!
4: Face painted there.
6: You're like Ragnar, probably.
4: Trying to get us back on track here, Tony. Last one. And it's still in the luxury tax. I guess
8: I've said it now for several weeks. I'll believe it when I see it, like they dip their toes in the tax. Yep. Do you think I'm fair to have that skepticism?
7: Yeah, totally. I mean, look, especially with what happened with Miles last year, right? Like, I'm not saying that that was the only reason that negotiations went a little goofier than maybe people thought that they could, but, like, you know, it didn't, not that this player is, like, so amazing and changed your entire fortunes, but, like, the year they had to basically decide between Doug McDermott and TJ McConnell was kind of tax related. Like, they traded TJ Leaf for Jalen LeCue a long time ago to, like, make sure they would stay under, you know, and if you're smart enough with your resources, like, this is kind of to their credit. Like, they spent basically every dollar under the tax this year. Like, if you are given a barrier, spend every dollar up to it. But if you're good enough to win, like, you almost have to, right? And it's very unusual that championship teams are not tax-paying teams. They're not very expensive because that makes your team better. You're spending more on the roster. So, yeah, it's fair. I think it's totally fair to have the skepticism. I think they've done it one season in my entire life, right? So it's absolutely fair, but they've only been this level of good, I think, two times since the luxury tax system in its current format was a thing in my entire lifetime as well. So, I mean, this summer will be a stress test of that theory, I think, 100%. Because after Haliburton got hurt, at least you could, like, make a defensible case that it made no sense to pay the tax last year, especially if they didn't want to start the repeater tax clock. But he's going to be back, right? Like, they don't have that as a thing to say anymore. So this will be the summer of learning that answer, I think.
4: He is, Tony East, some terrific detail, and great job painting the scene and what you witnessed there at the lottery on Sunday, SB Nation, where that was Circle City Spin, Pacers, and Fever coverage. Tony, I know it's been beyond busy. Thank you for making time for us.
7: Yeah, it was great, guys. Thanks for having me.
4: Tony East right there, cutting a rug at the old East wedding there.
5: Yeah, we had the whole conga line and did some limbo.
4: Cupid shuffle?
5: Cupid shuffle. Yeah, it was a good time, man.
6: Cover so all you were saying that there. Tony danced so well, he changed directions in his name.
5: Yes, he was moving east and west that day.
6: Maybe northwest, too.
5: Ah, there you go.
4: I don't know if I follow the northwest.
6: He's shimmying line. Around. He's moving in all directions. Is what I'm. Keep up, Kevin.
4: I thought that was a Hammond Bears reference. No. Northwest Indiana. No.
5: I thought that was a Kanye West reference because isn't one of his kids named North?
6: Oh, yeah.
5: Which is wild, but
4: Mark,
5: nevertheless.
4: Marcus got us in a pretzel.
5: I know.
4: Mark, you think we should go to Goats at 9:30 since we didn't have time yesterday?
6: Sure, we could do that. Okay, well, 9:30 is Kirk Cavan.
4: Oh, 9:45 shows you where...
6: Come on.
5: We would like our guests to still remain guests

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2: A dirty, stinking honest.
3: Per usual in this series. Again, the Lakers, very valiant compared to the other three games in the series. But boy, A.J. Mitchell, if you don't know him, get to know him. Because damn, I mean, has he been huge for the Thunder?
4: Yeah, it feels like. We talk about, you know, extending windows here in Indianapolis with the Pacers. And boy, OKC has so much young talent that it just feels like if they win it again this year, we start to have to get into the dynasty talks.
3: The other game last night, it was Cleveland, even up that series 2-2. Spider Mitchell, outstanding, 39 in the second half for him. The Cavs, a huge run right out of the gate there. So two sweeps, Thunder, Knicks, two series at 2-2. Spurs, T-Wolves, Pistons, Cavs. Those games now will be every other night here for the rest of the week. Speaking of basketball, the Fever out in L.A. Did we get an update on Mo Billings yesterday, James? I probably should have paid closer attention to it.
4: Well, they're still pretty cautious about it. I believe she is practicing, but status TBD.
3: And the Sparks got smoked in their opener by the Aces there. So Fever Sparks tomorrow night, 10:30. Our pregame coverage right here on The Fan will begin at 10 a.m. Remember, it's only a one-game Western road trip, which seems very odd to me, and I think to Stephanie White. As well, pretty quiet baseball day yesterday around the diamond. The Guardians did win. Cubs, Braves, that's certainly a big series upcoming here this week. NFL schedule release coming on Thursday. We will chat with Kurt Cavan on the other side about the new qualifying rules. Nothing crazy changes, but Sunday's format will look different than what we are used to here in recent years. And the Indiana Hoosiers visiting the White House yesterday. I guess none of their NFL guys really available for that, right? Because yesterday for Fernando Mendoza, for example, would have been his first ever practice with veterans in the NFL. Rookie minicamp and then vets, right?
4: Yeah, I believe our Raiders reporter, Sam Warren, said that they didn't really have anything official that day, but the Raiders website posted him practicing yesterday, which makes sense. And no Omar Cooper Jr. there, no D'Angelo Pond. So this wasn't some, in my opinion, some stance against or for President Trump. It just was literally, I got a new job and I probably should be there. But nevertheless, shout out to the Hoosiers for getting that honor, because you got to win to receive that.
3: Yeah, I know. It's kind of funny. Like, the new spokesperson for the team have been like Charlie Becker and Isaiah Jones and all these sort of like gathering situations.
4: Yeah.
3: So I do want to, if we get a chance, Mark, maybe on tomorrow's show, were you able to cut that Kurt Cignetti, Doug Bowles related audio from Friday?
5: Yeah.
3: I thought that was fascinating. And it's probably the loser in me coming out, so apologies here. But again, Kurt Cignetti would be the pace car driver coming up in the 110th running of the 500 a week from Sunday. And, you know, I knew that there's some practice time involved. I didn't know everything that kind of goes into Cignetti's role. Sarah Fisher, of course, former IndyCar driver who has a heavy presence here. She is the official pace car driver once the race begins, but I don't know. I thought there was a lot of interesting tidbits that Doug Bowles shared about Kurt Cignetti in the car and the practice sessions and all that. So
5: I didn't realize there was so much that went into it. Like, I didn't realize there was that much practice time. That blew me away.
3: I would agree. And I did not realize the first lap thing. You know, if there's an incident on lap one, Cignetti, who is taking us to the green flag, he stays in the car for lap one, because if there were to be a wreck, which, I mean, hell, it feels like we've had some lap one wrecks before, he would have to be the one to get back on the racetrack to then do the, you know.
4: I was going
3: to
4: say, did we not have one last year?
3: Laps. Well, Scott McLaughlin had it on the warm-up.
4: That's what it was, yeah.
3: Now, but I remember Tom Blomqvist a couple years ago. I'm trying to think, I feel like that was the first turn of turn one. So we'll play that audio coming up here, maybe on tomorrow's show. Speaking of the 500, gates open here in 30 minutes, cars on the track in 2.5 hours. It is Kurt Cavan. He's going to join us on the other side.
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8: We're going to have sunshine to start the day without a cloud cover by the afternoon. It will be breezy and warmer with a high of 76 degrees. Scattered showers and thunderstorms return tonight with lows in the mid-50s. I'm Fox with you 9 meteorologist Amber Hardwick for The Fan.
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9: Well, from the Hensley Legal Group Command Center, it happens, hire Hensley. It is a May tradition, certainly of mine. It is to consume Trackside on a nightly basis. One of the voices you hear on that program, and I have heard for years, the great Kurt Cavan joins us now over at 16th of Georgetown, probably specifically, probably from the media center. Is that right, Kurt Cavan? Are you media center right now?
10: Fourth floor, baby. We're ready for action. Starts up at noon today, runs till 6. Glorious day. Can't wait.
9: It is absolutely picture perfect. Yeah, gates open here at 10. Again, 12 to 6 will be your consistent time throughout the next 4 days. Okay, can you explain, Kurt, where we're at from a qualifying standpoint? Sunday's schedule will be a little different this year. Obviously, we don't have a 34th or 35th entry to get the bump going, which I think is great entertainment value, but nonetheless, can you explain to our audience what Sunday will look like?
10: So it's pretty easy when you think about it like this. So Saturday, the positions 16 through 33 will be locked in. Everybody that's in the top 15 has got a different objective. The top 9 will be guaranteed a spot in the Fast 12 shootout on Sunday, and those in position of 10, 11, 12, 13, 14, and 15, that's 6 spots, they'll have a qualifying session Sunday to go for the final 3 spots in the Fast 12. The best way that I heard it described to me, think about the NBA play-in. This will be a play-in for those 6 spots or six drivers for three spots to go for the chance to win the pole.
11: Kurt, as we look ahead to the Indy 500, do you think we lose a little something not having the traditional bump day?
10: We talk about it a lot this week, and we'll talk about it a lot this weekend. But historically, and this is my 40th Indy 500 to work, once Sunday's qualifying ends, we don't care whether there are 33 entries or whether there were 40 entries. It is the fastest 33, and we'll have a terrific show on race day regardless of whether or not we've had bumping.
11: So you mentioned 40 years of doing this, and I'll let you know I'm a veteran myself. I went to my first 500 last year. I'm going to make it number two this year. So for you, what has it been like to kind of see the sport grow throughout the years? And if there is some sort of, I don't know, childhood or young adult memory that you have that you'd like to share, that kind of lets you know this is what I want to do with my life.
10: Well, the first time I was ever in the Speedway was how a lot of people come into the Speedway, and that is as like a school kid. So I was in the third grade. We came here as a class, and in fact, I'm hosting a class today of
11: That's
10: school
11: awesome.
10: Kids. They're fifth graders, but I came the first time. I got some postcards. I got some things that I could get my hands, you know, get my hands around, look at the photos, things that I could take home with me, and that was kind of my first, you know, entry into the Speedway. And I think that's how, you know, we see a lot of school kids here throughout the course of the year, but especially in May. And I think that's the launching pad for a lot of people. It gets, you know, they get the sense how big the facility is, how loud and fast and exciting the cars are. And you just kind of get hooked by the atmosphere. So that'll be how, you know, a lot of people's, you know, entry into the 500 has been. From a standpoint of me watching 40 years of this, I mean, I've actually probably watched 43 or 4 of them, but working it, you know, so much has changed, and yet so much is the same. It's still the world's largest one-day sporting event. The racetrack itself is still the same size as it was when they designed it in 1909. It's 2.5 miles, the width of the racetrack, the radius of the corners, everything about it, except for the surface itself and the grandstands, is the same as it was when they laid it out in 1909. So the more things change, and qualifying is one of them, the more things stay the same.
9: That's great. Kurt Cavan, again, trackside. You can hear that nightly here during the month of May, typically him and Kevin Lee. I know Kurt will be having a variety of different fill-ins with Kevin's TV duties growing a bit here as we start practice today. Kurt, it's kind of wild. You know, we've seemingly had you on annually on Carb Day from Pagoda Plaza. Thank you for that. We ended last year's Carb Day show with Robert Schwartzman. The pole sitter comes on stage with us. I had maybe a pop or two, and if you had told me at that point in time that pole sitter would not even be in the field next year, I would have said, hand me another one, because I don't believe that at all. Can you explain why Robert Schwartzman, a great story last year coming out of nowhere to be on the pole, is not in the field for this year?
10: So the team he drove for last year, and Callum Ilott was his teammate, their ownership group, they're European, and they were a first-year team, and just felt like there's a lot kind of more to the story. We have now charters, which this is a whole nother discussion, but basically the ownership group decided that that's not where they wanted to spend their money in IndyCar. And they have been a junior formula program in Europe. The bottom line is their ownership group not only changed somewhat, but decided that they wanted to spend their money elsewhere. And so the team has not been able to have the funds to race this year, at least they haven't to this point. And the charters only guarantee you a seat at the table for all the other races. So guarantees you a spot at Laguna Seca and Detroit and on down the list, not Indy, but all those other races. And everybody else's, all the other teams already had their drivers. So Callum Ilott and Robert Schwartzman were available, and there just really wasn't any other team, interested in, or ready to, or able to put them in a seat this year.
9: Okay, speaking of the money side of it, I was listening to Connor Daly last week, and he threw out the figure, if you want to run the Indy 500 right, aka I think have a decent shot at it, you need 1.5 million. Rough estimate, if you had to pie chart that out, Kurt, how would that 1.5 million over the course of the month of May look?
10: Well, you've got a variety of things. You've got, you mean in terms of what are the line items?
9: Yeah, like tires, fuel, crew. Exactly. Yeah.
10: Yeah, tires, fuel, tickets for sponsors. And then there's, you know, the team itself is going to take a cut. If you're a team owner, you're going to want to make some money off this program, whether it's 50 grand or 100 grand, whatever it is. Everybody's line items are a little bit different, and yet in many ways they're the same. It's kind of the cost to play. And that's from a driver standpoint. That's what the driver thinks he has to raise to make this happen. And if we're honest, I bet Connor's cut is in that too. You know, he's probably got some dollar figure that he wants to get paid if he's going to, you know, put it on the line. And not just Connor, but all drivers are going to want to take a share of that as well. So, you know, there's a variety of factors. I don't think it absolutely takes 1.5 million. I think if there's a seat open, let's say a driver gets sick or heaven forbid he gets hurt, and they need to put a driver in one of the existing seats, it won't be 1.5 million. Then it's, let's get the best driver we can, somebody like Linus Lundqvist or Kyle Lott or even Robert Schwartzman.
11: Kurt, as we look at the season that Alex Palou is having, and obviously he's a defending 500 champion, what are we witnessing? And again, I'm still relatively new to the sport and trying to just, I guess, compare different eras and catch up as much as I can, but every person I talk to in the driving world tells me that he's pretty special.
10: He is special. I think what we're talking about is the Oklahoma City Thunder. They have everything lined up. They've got talent at all levels. They have a young program. Alex is still very young in his development, relatively speaking. This is only, what, his seventh year in the sport. They have a great strategist. They've got great crew members. He's got great teammates, and particularly in Scott Dixon to assist. And his talent level, I mean, he's just special. So you add all those things up and his age, you've got the Oklahoma City Thunder in that he might win three or four more of these, and he might win seven. You know, he's got four IndyCar Series championships. He's got to be the favorite for number five this year. He'll go into next year, if that's the case, he'll go into next year with a chance to tie Scott Dixon for second place all time. And AJ Foyt had seven. So you're talking about a dynasty here that is historic at all levels. And so, you know, he probably should have won last Saturday's race on the road course. They made a bad decision relative to when they should pit, and the caution then came out, and he got shuffled to the back of the field and had to drive his way from 19th to 5th, which is a terrific drive. He probably should have won that race. And over the last, going into Saturday, last Saturday, he had won 11 of 22 races. I mean, you have to go back probably close to 30 years before you see somebody else who had a dominance like that. That was Alex Zanardi. And this is something special we're watching.
9: Yeah, I've kind of labeled it a little Tiger Woods 2000, just in his individual sport dominance that we're seeing here. Last one, again, Kurt Cavan with us here, Payless Liquors Hotline. I know you're a big tier guy. I know we're early, but before we get a car on track for practice, would you put Palou on a tier by himself, or would you put anybody else up there with him?
10: So my tier one, and we've talked about this on Trackside over the last couple weeks, but my tier one has Alex Palou and Joseph Newgarden. Joseph Newgarden would have been in contention to win last year's race going down to the last pit stop. He would have been in contention had it not been having to start on the last row because of the penalty they incurred. So it's Alex Palou and Joseph Newgarden in tier one. Just slightly behind them is Pato O'Ward, who has been terrific over the last 5 or 6 years. And I think that's your best bets. Everybody else will be chasing those three.
9: Again, Trackside, 7 o'clock nightly in the month of May. You got the Burger Bash coming up next week. Thank you to Cluster Truck for their continued involvement with that. And Kurt, I always enjoy seeing you out there, so I'll definitely stop by your perch up there on the fourth floor coming up this week.
10: Hey, bring your guy James with him too. I mean, you know, he says he was here last year, but it's like a tree falling in the woods. If nobody saw it or heard it, it doesn't count.
11: Fair enough. Appreciate that, Kurt.
9: Thanks, Kurt.
10: See you guys.
9: That's Kurt Cavan right there. Payless Liquors Hotline. Cluster truck in the building. Hashtag big fan right there. Did I see some peanut butter cookies, Mark Dykton, in that bag as well?
12: Reese's peanut butter cookies.
9: Say no more right there. Thank you to Cluster Truck for that. One final time, it is the Fan Morning Show.
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9: Hensley Legal Group Command Center. It happens, hire Hensley. That's where we are. A lot of our action, though, will shift over to 16th and Georgetown here, as you'll get track updates starting at the top of the hour, courtesy of the great Brendan King. Saw Brendan King in this very building about an hour ago. So he'll give you track updates coming up at the top of each hour all week long. Jake Query will be broadcasting from out there. Obviously, he's a very busy man in the month of May, so he'll have you covered from out there from noon to 3. I wanted to read this text we got here from Jim. He goes, one of my earliest memories for the 500, walking across the dirt infield, probably 58 or 59, holding my dad's hand and looking up at his waist. He was only 5'6". I was born in 1956. Haven't made every race, but a bunch of them. Dad willed his Stand E first turn seats. Oh boy, those are great seats. To me, somewhere in the 90s, and I plan on willing them to my daughter when my time is done. I'm a yellow shirt for the third year in a row. Don't work race day, but throughout the month of May, I work various days in the garage and pits. I have a whistle, and I know how to use it. My sister sent me this link on the history of the yellow shirts. Yes, I have read that before. So it's just, you know, those sorts of stories. And honestly, like hearing you and Mark James share, you know, your non I was born here in the state stories, yeah. I loved hearing those just because they're all have some sort of, you either were born into it almost like Jim was,
11: yep,
9: or in your case, in Mark's case, you just catch a glimpse of it and it's the aroma that you want more of. And you don't have to be sitting in turn one with 40 seats to want to crave that on an annual basis. And I know I'm biased, but boy, I love that smell.
11: Yeah, like I said, it's good energy, in my opinion. And if you're going to live somewhere where this is a big deal, I think you should embrace it. So I've tried to do that as I've gotten older in my life. You go places, you embrace things, you see what you like. And most of the time, if everyone else is having a good time, I don't see why I couldn't. So I'm looking forward to year two.
9: Great weather today again. Cars in the track. Gates open here in 10 minutes.
11: That's the case when we have the actual race this year.
9: On the track in over 2 hours. It was. Looks like it's going to be pretty warm for quals this weekend, but obviously we'll await a week from Sunday. Mark Dykton, should we sneak in some goats?
2: Who is the goat?
21: I told you all that I was the greatest of all time.
24: Jordan, here's Michael at the foul line. A shot on Elo.
25: Good! That's what I'm talking about! That's why he's the MVP! That's why he's the goat!
2: Or goat.
26: This guy sucks.
2: Of the week.
9: Well, we didn't have a chance to get to it yesterday with all the lottery reaction, but our goats from the weekend, Mark, why don't you lead us off here? Let's go with good goat.
27: Day late, but not a dollar short. Moms. Happy Mother's Day. It should be celebrated more than one day a year. They do a lot for us. It is very much appreciated. None of us would be here without our moms. So shout out to the moms, the future moms, the soon-to-be moms, the aunts, the great aunts, whoever it may be, the women in our life. Shout out to you. You deserve more than just one day.
9: Beautifully said, Mark Dykton.
11: Yeah, so I'll kind of piggyback off that and go with Anthony Edwards as the good goat. He won on Mother's Day. And for those who don't know, his mother, I believe, passed from cancer when he was a teenager. And Anthony Edwards hasn't really gone into depth about that kind of, how that kind of shaped him, but he lost his mother and his grandmother for that matter pretty young in life to cancer. And so he did mention he wanted to win that game for his mom. Mother's Day had a big performance there. So shout out to Ant-Man.
9: My good goat, I'm going up to West Lafayette, Gene Cady. He threw out the first pitch
4: on Saturday up there of IU Purdue in that series. Fittingly, the Boilers won all three games. Some wild comebacks in those games. I think Purdue baseball is having a really good year. I know the NCAA tournament draw coming up here in a few weeks, but I just love seeing him around that athletic department so much still. And even with his health and getting up there in years and all that, his facial reactions during their tournament runs over the years I've always loved, and obviously his relationship with Matt Painter. So fun to see Coach Katie there throwing out the first pitch. A very nice first pitch, if I must say so, for the Purdue and IU series.
27: My bad goat is the NBA playoffs. Maybe it's because the Pacers aren't in it, but I just don't think it's very competitive outside of the Spurs and T-Wolves series. I'm not that interested in it. There's lots of blowouts in the playoffs. You expect to be a little bit more competitive, but watching the Knicks put on the Sixers by 30, and like the Lakers were never in it except for yesterday, really. I'm not being actually very compelled in this NBA postseason. Maybe that's just me, but I don't feel like it's been very compelling television.
11: Well, you know where I'm going with my bad go to the week. The NBA draft lottery. It's rigged!
6: No.
11: It's rigged! It's all against the Pacers. Now, I'd say that tongue-in-cheek, but boy, that was a swift kick in the you-know-what Sunday, and we're going to feel that for quite some time. That was not fun at all. I still kind of want to blame Dustin DePira because he was in the room. He could have affected things. He could have taken matters into his own hands and also been put in jail. But yeah, not the great outcome that we wanted, at least from a marketing standpoint, a coverage standpoint, and certainly from a fan standpoint here in Indiana.
4: My bad goat, nothing like the idiot Cubs and old Matt Boyd thinking he could, you know, all of a sudden lift his kids and whip them around the yard and do this and do that with them, and he suffers a torn meniscus.
27: No, it's not torn. Not torn.
4: What do you mean? He's out a month.
27: Well, that's not torn, though. They said he had a meniscus injury. They never said it was torn.
11: Healing like Wolverine.
4: If he's out a month, that thing better be torn. Dear Lord.
11: Was that a serious thing, though? He was messing around with his kid?
27: Yeah. There's always weird baseball injuries.
11: Oh, my gosh. Is that just the cover? Did he get involved with something else?
6: Well, we've had some rumors in the old golf days that Dustin Johnson pushed down the stairs for reasons that maybe could have involved being behind a closed door there.
11: Well, blame your kid.
27: Whichever kid that was, they need to be put on permanent timeout till dad comes back from the injured list.
6: I mean, a month is no joke.
27: Matt Boyd could still be injured, probably still shut out the Reds right now.
11: I'm thinking about the knees, man. Like, knee injury, that's kind of MCL. Boy, that's kind of serious.
6: It's no joke on that. Thank you very much to Cluster Truck. Again, big fan, your promo code there. Kevin Bowen Burger, you've got that through the rest of the month. 20% of proceeds go to the IU Simon Cancer Center. Brendan King, track updates here in a few. Again, we are live at IMS. Jake Query from noon to 3 today. Thank you to Tony East. Thank you to Kurt Cavan. Everybody tuning in, spending this Tuesday morning with us. It is the Fan Morning Show. Kevin Bowen and James Boyd. And, of course, Mark Dykton signing off.
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30: 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About 70 degrees, blue skies, perfect conditions, and eventually we are going to have practice today beginning at noon. Practice one running from 12 until 2. The Oval Veterans Practice will be from 2 until 4. And then again, the practice window will open for all from 4 p.m. to 6 p.m. Brendan King from the track, 93.5, 107.5 The Fan.
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31: And that'll do it. And the season comes to an end. The Oklahoma City Thunder eliminate the Lakers.
32: We're trying to win a championship. And so you have to be realistic and assess where you're at. And we're not good enough right now.
31: And now the questions begin.
32: Oh, yeah. That's what the next 2 months are for.
33: I'm still doing recovery. You're probably going to have a rookie that joins the team.
34: I don't think about what I'm really going to do in the future.
33: Pushing the limit as much as I could. You know, at this stage of my career, it was something that's been pretty cool.
35: I don't think this is his last year.
33: I don't know what the future holds for me, obviously.

0: Thank you, Bubba.
1: Yeah.
0: You cowboy fan.
2: Well, how much do you think
1: Patrick Ewing and the Sonics
0: on the Orlando Magic,
1: Olajuwon in Toronto,
0: Toronto. Yeah.
2: The
1: big one is you don't want to be Jordan with the Wizards. Like, that is the big one. And LeBron James has prided himself. One of the things that you can say when you're comparing Jordan and LeBron is that LeBron James has had a better end of his career than Jordan has. Statistically, all of these things. We've never seen anybody do this. And you do not want to have a situation where you're looking like Jordan on the Wizards and you're going to a random team and you're averaging whatever you're averaging and you're not in the, like, you don't want that. And so that limits the pool even more.
0: Okay, I'm looking it up because I want to make sure I have it right. I want to say Jordan averaged 20 a game on the Wizards. That, I want to say that was...
1: Year with the Wizards was
0: like, he wasn't
1: was
0: like
1: tremendous.
0: Falling all over himself. Yeah, he averaged
1: right.
0: in
1: that
0: his
1: first
0: last
1: year with
0: season,
1: the Wizards.
0: Okay, first yeah. season he was 23 a game. Last season he was 20. So, like, he wasn't. Man, we keep coming back to poor Hakeem, but like Hakeem just didn't. His feet betrayed him.
1: His knees weren't in Toronto. Yeah, legs. Yeah.
0: And same with Ewing out in Seattle or down in Orlando. So, but no, I understand what you're saying, and the comparisons are inevitable. They're inevitable. But already, like Jordan was 39 in his last season. That's 2 years removed, and Bron is still doing what he's doing. He's still like competing on the defensive end of the floor. Selectively, sure, he's saving some gas in his tank, but I mean, what LeBron is doing at this age is unheard of. It's unheard of. And the number of 30-point games he has beyond the age of 30 is like four more than everybody else combined, or it's something just absolutely ridiculous. The question becomes, and I think this is going to answer or at least inform his decision-making process over the next however long it takes, but the question he was asked last night, and we're going to hear it from the reporter, so I don't want to step on it too much, but it was about the love of basketball.
3: Forget the process. Is it still there? Do you love this sport?
4: I can't forget the process. It's impossible. That's just part of my DNA, but the love of the game is always there. I don't think that ever goes away, no matter if you... I mean, you've seen the interview earlier in the year. I think MJ did the interview with Mike Tirico, and he was just talking about his desire of the game still. Like, even though he's not playing, but, like, he still loves the game. Like, it'll go away. Like, we grow up playing a game that we love, and you do it at a high level, and that I don't think that'll ever go away. But the process for me has always been so much more important, because if I fell out of love with the process, then I'll probably fall out of love with the game, because I'm not treating the game with respect for me personally, because I know what I know how much work that I put into it. And if I'm now showing up to the arena for game day 2 hours before the game, it's like I'm cheating the process. If I'm showing up for practice at 11 o'clock practice and I'm showing up at 10 o'clock, 10:30, I'm cheating the process. So that means something is going on where I fell out of love with the game and the process. Like, if I'm not working on something. So that is what it is for me.
1: Similar to one Randy Scott who shows up 3 hours early for SportsCenter, just showing that the work ethic.
0: That's true.
1: Is the thing that's there. Yeah. I mean, that's part of it, right? Is like, what does LeBron James want this year to look like? And part of that is that preparation. And part of that is the fact that, dude, you're in LA, kind of just want to chill a little bit too. I think that there's this notion that LeBron James just won't retire for whatever reason. And I do think retirement is on the table, even if it is not probably the number one option.
0: It's not the number one option. I don't know that he is someone who would shy away from having his historical place in the game honored and recognized. I think he has memories just by longevity and also by success. He has memories in certain buildings around the league. There are special places for LeBron that extend beyond, you know, the three franchises that he's played for, and maybe four, for next season. But I just think he owes it to himself. He doesn't owe us anything. Let's be clear about that. LeBron James does not owe the basketball fan any more than he's given us. He doesn't owe us a damn thing, but maybe he owes it to himself to soak in that adulation that, I mean, there were times he had stuff thrown at him. You know, when he came back to Cleveland the first time, when he came back to Miami the first time, like, he just, I think this would be a universal approval rating for a guy who's done so much for the league. That, I mean, we talk about what he's done to carry the post-Kobe era of the Lakers, but I mean, what about the post-Jordan era of the NBA? I mean, he just deserves so much of that. And I hope selfishly that he will return, because you're right. He's not out there hobbling around. He figured out the sciatic issues, which, by the way, forget the skin routine. Drop that. Help our guy Bubba out. Help me out. Like, whatever you did to get over the sciatic stuff, make us all aware, because he's been phenomenal in dealing with that. We do have calls. It's 888-SAY-ESPN is the phone number, 888-729-3776. He's David Dennis Jr. I'm Randy Scott. It's ESPN Radio on the ESPN app and SiriusXM Channel 80. And we're leading off, as we so often do. We got to set the table right. Little extra base hit, get some runners in scoring position. Dylan in South Dakota, you're out of the gates. You're on ESPN Radio. What's up, Dylan?
5: Just base knocked. I got you from earlier too, Randy. That John Denver was full of crap.
0: That John Denver?
5: Hell must be freezing. Yeah, the John Denver. Hell must be freezing over, brothers, because, you know, Bron in his post-game, he proclaims he's never been the third option in his life. And our newly healed bad back Bubs, going from the Jeep ducking snow for DK to now this show's true north of dignity, integrity, and dare I say respect, calling out DDJ, a perpetual returner, dude. Come on, man. I've got a brother-in-law. He's a Timberwolves fan. He blames Rudy for everything. He returns everything. It drives me crazy. Sporting goods, clothes, even home rental supplies. He'd return a haircut if they let him. And I got to ask you this, DDJ, how does our world function with simpatico perpetual returns? Are you ever returning those chains too? Randy, just trespassing pool to pool at gunpoint with ladders. DDJ, the reason our Amazon post-game Weezer concert could only afford 8 songs. I wanted a 10-minute red sweater rendition, DDJ, but all those microphone repackaging costs halfway around the world, they couldn't afford it. And that was your Weezer. That was your biopic. It's Weezer. And your slander yesterday was uncouth as DDJ saying that this is Luka's Laker turn. He might have to be healthy first, right? We just watched a 41-year-old and smart, unable to hide their defense down the stretch while Luka looked on. A.J. Mitchell and McCain just pulling out the brooms on the famous in purple and gold hardwood. And the poetry is OKC beat them down in that first 6 minutes of that regular season game, mentally and then literally physically, which injured AR and Luka's souls, their hammies and their obliques. But I would love to see Bron to the Bay. I love the Steph Bron Olympics. Say night-night with Kerr, Dre. Bring Clay back. Welcome KD back if he wants to come. Patch it together for the fans. For the fans. Heck, maybe, Randy, Bron owes Steph.
0: Owes Steph? Owes future teammate Steph Curry? There was so much going on there. Why are we to blame for the Weezer thing? Why is Bubba? No, David. Why is David to blame for a lack of a proper Weezer concert? I'm confused.
6: Don't ask any questions. I mean, it's
1: just let it happen. Just let it happen.
0: Okay, this is what Dylan does.
1: Let the confusion just wash over.
2: Randy, let me ask you a question. You're the king. You're king of reference.
0: I don't know about that.
2: No, you are. You're pretty good at it. Dated, I watch you.
0: Dated references. But yes,
2: is he trying to jam too many references into that call? How can we help Dylan? Because we enjoy his calls. We want much at times.
0: Here's the thing. You don't
1: sometimes
0: want
1: less is more a little bit.
0: David's right. Like, I can't say that though, cause I shoehorn some in. Like, you don't want a reference to detonate so broadly that it distracts from the other references. So while I appreciate just the motor mouth approach where you're just like, either you get it or you don't, but I'm going to keep going. I do that a lot, but it's normally cause mine are kind of like on the line. You know what I mean? Like, don't give me a Raptors highlight if Grady Dick's going off. You know what I mean? Like, because there might be some ref, but I'm not gonna like.
1: Why in particular?
0: I'm not gonna like Jay Leno it and be like, hey, see this Grady Dick? And just like, and then pause and wait and like yuck it to the camera. I'm just gonna keep going. And that's what Dylan does. So on the one hand, I appreciate the approach. I just think, like David said, maybe one fewer. Keith Olbermann gave this advice to Rich Eisen. When Eisen's talked about this, he's like, try doing a highlight without a reference. And Eisen was like, why? Oh, yeah, okay. And he did. And then Olbermann was like, see? And Eisen, I don't want to put words in Rich's mouth, but I think Rich was like, what was the goal of that? And I think overall it was less of more. I'm completely butchering Rich's story, but, I remember chuckling at it when I heard it the first time. So
1: is there something funny about the word Grady?
0: Yes, Grady, right? He's got, you got a nickname for him.
1: Okay, got you. Okay.
0: That great, who, by the way, couldn't crack the Raptors rotation at all in the postseason. That felt like a miss.
1: Yeah.
0: That felt like a miss. Let's get back to the phones. 888-SAY-ESPN, 888-729-3776. David in Lexington. Which Lexington? Because I live near one in Mass. Let's go to David. You're on ESPN Radio.
7: What's going on, guys?
0: Hey.
7: So I was listening to you guys. Love the show. I want to comment on three things in the NBA real quick if I had a minute. And first would be LeBron. I kind of see him going to either two places. I don't see him going to Golden State. I think he's going to the East. But it will be Detroit. And the reason why I say that is because Detroit really don't have a two or three main guy. And I think he can kind of fit in and kind of squeeze in that lineup. I don't know about their money too much, but I don't think it should be a problem. And then Orlando, both of those on the East. Where they've got guys, but they need a consistent 20-point guy like LeBron is. And then I'm thinking Jaylen Brown. I think he got his feelings hurt a little bit. Mm-hmm. He had to get the back seat when Tatum came back. I think the Lakers should try to go for him instead of Giannis, because I think Giannis should go to Phoenix matchup with Devin Booker. What do you guys think?
8: Madness. Madness and stupidity.
9: Municipal madness.
6: All right. Well, he opened the door. We're not even going to answer his question. We're moving on.
0: What is happening?
2: Municipal madness.
6: It's time for municipal madness, the game that's sweeping the nation. He opened the door, David, because he said David in Lexington didn't clarify exactly where it's from. And when people do that, like you said, Randy, there's a Lexington in Massachusetts.
0: There is.
6: Which one is he talking about? The question is, how many Lexingtons are there in the United States of America? That is the game we're playing right now. We're going to find out. So we're going to go around the room. I'm going to look it up. We go by the Wikipedia rules. So plus or minus one is usually how we go here. So you guys are all going to guess. How many Lexingtons are there in the United States of America?
2: So here's what we're going to do, because we're up against it. We're all going to give our guesses. We're going to go to break, and then we're going to come back with the answer.
0: Oh, just a pregnant pause.
2: Yeah. So here's the thing.
1: I'll go first.
2: Lexington, this is like, you know, you go back to 1776 with Lexington.
0: He goes back.
2: So these are going to be, it's going to be prominent throughout the country. I'm going to go, look, there's 50 states, but there's probably multiple Lexingtons within the state.
1: There are still 50 states, yes. Yeah.
2: Thank you,
0: Dave. Multiple Lexingtons within a single state.
2: I think so. I'm going to go.
6: What does that even mean?
2: I'm going to go 35 Lexingtons.
6: Woo!
2: 35. I'm setting the bar at 35.
0: All right. Price is Right rules?
2: It's just, no. It's just
6: No, we play closest.
0: Closest, just regardless.
2: Go ahead, Randy.
6: Yep.
0: 12.
2: Wow.
6: Whoa.
2: Wow.
6: Whoa.
2: That's not going
0: to
2: be correct.
0: Because you think of the postal nightmare it would be to have the same city, multiple same name cities in the same state.
6: I don't even know what that means.
0: That's crazy.
6: I agree with that.
0: How do things get delivered?
6: But still.
2: Don't worry about it. David, how many?
1: 22. We're going 22. 22. I'm assuming mostly East Coast, mostly Eastern. I'm sure there's not a lot of Lexington like Wyoming's or California. So we're going all east of Mississippi. 22.
0: 22.
2: Okay, we're going to get the answer on the other side.
0: Is Bubba guessing or no? Bubba's our.
6: Yeah, I haven't really looked yet, so I'll throw in a guess of. I'll go 25.
2: 25.
0: Okay.
2: Here's the other little wrinkle that we like to do. If you're from a Lexington in the country and you want to call in and tell us about your Lexington, give us a call.
0: Yeah.
2: 888-729-3776.
0: That's it. Go ahead, flex on Lexington. Let's go. Get a little chesty with your hometown.
1: Lexington, if you will. There you go.
0: Lexington. Yeah, that's why he's here, man. 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
5: I gotta know the answer. I know we're gonna go to Bill. We're gonna go to Bill in Lexington first. It's ESPN Radio, the ESPN app, Sirius XM Channel 80. He's David Dennis Jr. There's only one Los Angeles. Well, actually, shoot, there may be more. I don't know.
6: I mean, don't put Los Angeles in a box.
5: He's in Los Angeles. I'm in Bristol, Connecticut. I know there's more than one Bristol. ESPN Radio is presented by Progressive Insurance. 888-SAY-ESPN is the number. 888-729-3776. And that is where Bill in Lexington, North Carolina is calling in. Bill, what's going on?
7: Hey, that's right. Hey, guys, I just recently found the show and love it. You guys are doing a great job. But yeah, Lexington, North Carolina, about an hour north of Charlotte. Here in North Carolina, kind of help you understand where we're at, and county seat, and the biggest thing kind of going on in Lexington. We're known for Lexington Barbecue and the Barbecue Festival, and little history. LBJ ordered Lexington Barbecue to be delivered in the White House when he was president.
5: If you're going to be known for something, that's pretty cool.
8: What a perfect call.
10: North of Charlotte. I don't know why you mentioned Charlotte instead of Davidson. Just maybe put you about 30 minutes north of Davidson. I think that's a more important landmark than Charlotte.
5: I don't know. I think most people know Charlotte, but... are you from Davidson, or did you go to just go to college there?
10: Just went to Davidson. To Davidson off of exit 30. It's now Steph Curry exit, I believe is what they called it, something like that.
5: Oh, there we go. Careful, because you can roll a vehicle like you roll an ankle on that exit. You know what I mean?
10: Whoa!
5: Hold on a second. I love Steph.
8: We need the answer. We need the answer first.
5: Yes, let's get. I was looking to see if there's another call from Lexington, but we're good. So it is time.
6: Anyone else from Lexington, feel free to call in. But
5: it's time, Bubba.
6: Yeah. So a little history of Municipal Madness. The most so far we've had is Clinton. We did Clinton, and there are 34 Clintons in America.
5: Okay,
6: so that's the most we've had so far.
5: Should we revisit the guesses?
6: So far today we guessed. What was it? Devin guessed 35.
5: Yep.
6: David guessed 22. Randy guessed 12. I guessed 25. And someone guessed it exactly.
8: Whoa!
5: Exactly on the button.
10: Yeah.
6: Exactly.
10: Knowing that there are that many Clintons, I think it makes me believe that Devin might be right.
6: Correct. So we have, Kentucky, Massachusetts, Alabama, Georgia, Illinois, Indiana, Maine, Michigan, Minnesota, Mississippi, Missouri, Nebraska. That's 12.
5: Yep.
6: New York, North Carolina, Ohio,
5: I'm out.
6: Oklahoma, Oregon, South Carolina. That's 18. Tennessee, 19. Texas 20,
8: what?
6: Virginia 21, Washington 22, and that'll do it.
8: Whoa,
6: 22 Lexingtons in the U.S. That's how you do Municipal Madness.
10: On the button.
5: I'm on the sounder machine. I'm on the Enco workstation in here. Can I play?
10: Oh.
5: No.
10: There we go, Don. Give me a little Don DeMarco. Give me what I need, baby. This is what happens when you bring your own microphone.
5: This is crazy.
10: You bring your own equipment and you just start getting it right. Thank you, everybody.
5: I'm happy for you. I'm happy for us, though. I'm drunk with power on this screen right now. 22 Lexingtons in the 50-50 United States.
10: First of all, I want to thank my Lord and Savior, through which all things are possible.
5: For sure.
10: I want to thank my agent getting me here to this point. My mom has been here from the beginning. My dad, sisters, wife. Love you, kids, everybody, great. I'm coming home soon, everybody. Just thank you, everybody, for this remarkable honor of nailing Municipal Madness on the dot. First time. Thank you.
5: I think you're right about your mom being there from the beginning. That was well put.
10: From the very beginning. She was there. She was there.
5: I saw a fun, like, Mother's Day description, I don't know, meme or IG reel or whatever it was, but it was like, the world is made up of moms and the people that moms have made. The entire world. Yes. And I was like, why have I never thought of it that way? How have I never thought about it that way? Because they've all been there from the beginning, like you said, David.
10: I like when a Hallmark card has a little science to it.
5: A little. Also. It should have been a Hallmark card, but it wasn't. We got time Daquan in Virginia. Let's get it. Daquan, you're on ESPN Radio. What's up?
9: Hey guys, I want to give a little bit of that LeBron talk real quick.
5: Yeah.
9: You mentioned earlier about his legacy with the Lakers and how to describe it. I would call it a nepotism or nepotism. Because there's something that we all want to do in life. We all want to prosper heavily. We all want to make our friends and family rich. And my God, has he made his son rich.
5: You're right. You want to leave the place better than when you got here, right? For the next generation. And yeah, generational wealth. We had a little side convo this morning. Do you think Bronny lives at home?
10: Well, I'm going to say this. I think Bronny was rich before he got to the Lakers.
5: Fair. That's fair. So it's a
10: I don't think the Lakers salary is like taking him over the top there.
5: Truly for the love of the game is what you're saying for Bronny.
10: Yeah,
5: I like
10: basically.
5: It. Is Giannis on the move from Milwaukee? We're diving into that next. David Dennis Jr., Randy Scott. It's ESPN Radio.
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17: 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We await practice number one for the 110th running of the Indianapolis 500. That gets going at noon, and right now, perfect conditions, 70 degrees, sunshine, and drivers and cars getting themselves ready not only for practice, but also for qualifications. Saturday, spots 16 through 33 determined, and then spots 1 through 15 will have the opportunity to compete for that Fast 12 shootout. The new implications, cars ranked 10 through 15 have the chance to get into those final three spots. Should be exciting stuff. Brendan King, 93.5, 107.5 The Fan.
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20: Bucks are open for business on trade calls and offers for two-time MVP Giannis Antetokounmpo.
21: As far as Giannis' stance, I'm told nothing has changed. So now the conversation will turn to where does he want to be long-term? Because he only has one guaranteed year left on his deal that gives him significant sway and power over his future.
22: There's going to be a lot of people in the running trying to get Giannis. I know the Knicks were one of them, but they're playing great basketball right now. I don't think they need him. Those other teams, Houston, Golden State, but you got to have another star there and some shooting around him.

0: He's David Dennis Jr. I'm Randy Scott. It's ESPN Radio on the ESPN app, Sirius XM Channel 80, going up on a Tuesday. ESPN Radio is presented by Progressive Insurance. 888-SAY-ESPN is the phone number, 888-729-3776. That was the news coming out of Game 4. Victor Wembanyama only played about half of that game and getting ejected for that elbow to the face of Naz Reid. Shouts to Reid also for taking that like a champ.
1: Yeah. And,
0: oh my gosh, yeah. I'd be in traction. I'd be in a neck brace the next day.
1: Right.
0: It was, and honestly, the Spurs deserve a ton of credit for coming back, having a fourth quarter lead on Minnesota in Minnesota without Wemby, who was ejected for the first time in his career, before Minnesota came back and evened, that series at two games apiece. Now we have word, there will be no additional suspension coming from the league, perhaps, a revisitation on the fine situation for Wemby, but he's not going to be suspended for game five. He's going to be out there. Wembanyama's been averaging strong numbers to this point, about 25 points a game, 11.5 rebounds, more than three blocks. The Timberwolves, just one stat that jumped out to me from game four, they had 38 shots created off of drives to the paint. That is the second most in a game they've ever played under Chris Finch, and 30 of those came after Wemby left the game. I'm fascinated by how Minnesota is going to continue to attack the rim if they decide to. It's always he's a game-altering defensive performance. The bigs for Minnesota played well in Wemby's absence. Rudy Gobert had his first double-double in six matchups against the Spurs this season. So, David, when you look ahead to tonight, I guess why don't we start with the main thing that is the news. You surprised that Wemby doesn't get suspended for another game?
1: I'm not surprised. I actually would not have been bothered if they did suspend him. That was a massive elbow to a dude's neck region. Like, I get part of it is you got suspended or you got kicked out in the second quarter, so you missed pretty much most of that game, so that factors into it as well. Surprised there was not, like, an additional fine. Like, I think that there should be something here that says, like, hey, like, you, like, 'cause part of it is, okay, he's not a repeat offender and things like that. Well, one way that you kind of may want to make sure he's not a repeat offender is like nip it in the bud early, right?
0: Yeah.
1: But, I'm, you know, but selfishly, I'm glad he's back. You know, I'm glad because I think that they kind of had games two and three. It felt like they had Minnesota's number and it felt like they were heading towards a 3-1 lead there. Anthony Edwards just does not look like himself. So I think that, you know, Wembanyama coming back is going to right the ship for San Antonio. And it should. But man, you just can't count Minnesota out, man.
0: You can't. They've been unafraid to attack the rim, either against Denver or against San Antonio. They were able, Julius Randle deserves a ton of credit for just sort of being the wet blanket jumper. Like his jumpers have gone in at times where the Spurs crowd or just the Spurs themselves had to be calmed down, had to be quieted down. A little mini run, like a 6-0 run, a 5-0 run. They get a couple of baskets, get a couple of turnovers, and Randle comes down and he hits a jumper. I'm not saying Ant didn't do that last game. He had 36 points. It's his best game of the series to this point, but Randle's been consistent, kind of like a Tobias Harris 2.0. You know what Harris has been for the Pistons in this series? You know, unheralded, I had an extra syllable to that, but just that level of consistency and professionalism. Honestly, he's been the vet, in this run for Minnesota. We don't need to get to the Shams sound just because we gave his report, but Shams again confirming, what we'd all, I think just as unaffiliated fans had hoped for, which was that Wemby was going to be back out there. I wonder, as we go back to San Antonio, Minnesota's not afraid of playing, nor are they incapable of winning on the road in the postseason. Who do you think decides this one tonight, David?
1: I think Wemby does. I think Wemby comes back, and his level of hopefully his level of poise, his level of sort of riding the ship. The emotions are going to be high. Minnesota's going to want to get their lick back. They're going to be physical with him. The referees are going to call this real tight so things don't escalate. Wembanyama cost their team the game and made this a series. He's got to come back and be his best self.
0: If he comes back and just plays 30 minutes, I think the Spurs win. I really do. And then Minnesota, that level of desperation down the stretch is going to be fascinating. We're going to have plenty to talk about tomorrow on ESPN Radio. Up next here, the Rich Eisen Show is next. For David, I'm Randy. It's ESPN Radio and the ESPN app.
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12: 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Practice number one for the 110th running of the Indianapolis 500 about to get underway here from 16th in Georgetown, and perfect conditions. 70 degrees, blue skies, and it should be a good one. Fans at IMS have to get used to seeing some new colors and numbers for a couple former Indy 500 champions. 2014 winner Ryan Hunter Ray now driving the Arrow McLaren Chevrolet number 31. It is purple, orange, and white. And of course, Will Power now with Andretti Global, the 2018 champ driving the number 26 black and yellow Honda. 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
20: Nick Bradley. The name Nick Bradley. You may hear the name Nick Bradley and say to yourself, I know some Nicks. I know Nick Nolte. I know Nick Cottingen that works at the station. I know certainly of St. Nick. I know some Bradleys. I know Bradley Cooper, the actor. I certainly know Milton Bradley, the board game guy and the former outfielder. Know lots of Bradleys. Was there a Bradley Chubb? Am I wrong in that, Caleb? Easy CZ, am I right in that, Bradley Chubb?
21: NC State product, I think, got drafted by the Broncos, I want to say.
20: Correct.
21: I think you're right.
20: And now he's like one of those... late in the year, he's on the trade block.
21: Correct.
20: And perhaps Chris Ballard is the only guy that has interest in him because he might actually be the corpse of somebody that can pass rush.
21: That's exactly
20: Bradley
21: it.
20: Nonetheless, Nick Bradley just waved the green flag. He is, by the way, an executive for Chevy. And he has waved the green flag as practice is underway officially for the 110th running of the Indianapolis 500-mile race. That is not to say that anybody has taken out to the course just yet. Typically, Ed Carpenter's cars are the first to go ahead and go out, but it is an absolutely perfect day today. Today is the day that, if I'm going to go on the way back, and if you listen to this program, you know I have a tendency to be nostalgic. Today is the day that when I worked at Amalia's Food Market over on 56th Street next to Cathedral High School, when I was in high school, and we had guys from, you know, Lawrence Central and Cathedral and Arlington and North Central and, you know, all the different schools, Park Tudor, we all worked together bagging groceries, stocking groceries. And if you were not at the Speedway after school when you'd go to work at Amalia's, it was always all the rage to find out who had some sort of updates or reports on what had happened at the track because people had gone out to watch practice or be at the track. Today is the perfect day for exactly that. It is just 1 week, obviously, of practice for the race itself, today, tomorrow, Thursday, and then Fast Friday, qualifying coming up this weekend. And then, I guess I lied a little bit when I say a week of practice, because technically next Friday, carb day, and then, you know, after qualifying on Monday, there will also be practice. So there are two additional days of practice, but this is the brunt of the pre-qualifying practice. All begins today, and we will have it all brought for you. Here's the other exciting thing you get on this program. It literally is like the bonus on this show. We got plenty to talk about, including the Colts schedule release coming out this week. We've got Pacers to talk about, continuing as kind of the dust settles on the draft lottery situation and the NBA playoffs are in full swing. We can get into that. But the topic when it comes to the Speedway itself, here's the beauty, and this is an annual thing. This is not a new thing. There are great traditions at IMS. The tradition of camping out in the coke lot. The tradition of JMV doing the takeover out here, and this year doing it from a more fan-accessible standpoint over outside near Georgetown Road. The tradition of somebody's styrofoam cooler breaking on your way in and seeing this mad scramble of Tetris of people jumping over others in an attempt to perhaps get that coveted warm can of Keystone Light. I mean, that's a tradition like no other at the Speedway. A tradition of maybe somebody removing an article of clothing in the infield and you not being sure exactly what it is that you're seeing. Those are all great traditions. The swig of milk, this is the 90th year for that. Great tradition. And then you have the always fun tradition each and every year for the listeners of this radio show. We do it for the listeners of this radio program. It's a buy one, get one free. It's a buy one, get one free. You don't need a coupon. You don't need an Octave Verify or Octave Verify, whatever it's called, in order to get this sent to your phone. You don't need the QR, even though that's overtaking the country. You don't need QR. You don't need a code for it. You get the buy one, get one free of the dulcet tones of me doing this radio program, and then occasionally, about 20 minutes before the hour, hearing Brendan King, 90 feet to my left, screaming out his recorded update of what happens at the Indianapolis Motor Speedway at a volume level that makes Greg Rakestraw blush. That is the tradition like no other. So when you are listening to this show, you get the preview. You get the sneak preview of all of that. Isn't that right, Brennan? He very quietly says yes. Brendan King, who has decided to come out and grace us with his presence at the Speedway because he does not have to be a 2-week Florida Panther fan this year because they're not in it. At any rate, good afternoon to you. My name is Jake Query. Caleb Zuber is back in studio. We are, in fact, live from the media center at the Indianapolis Motor Speedway on this, the day that practice begins for the Indy 500. But let's go back to what we talked about yesterday. And I know we talked a lot about it. And I got to thinking more about the disappointment of it, of the Pacers and the draft situation. I got to thinking more about it. And as I was driving around and I was trying to figure out exactly what we were going to talk about today and how we were going to interweave it, last night something interesting happened. I had the unique, and I'm being serious when I say unique, my favorite driver of the Indy 500 when I was a kid. I had a couple. I mean, I really liked Al Unser Jr. because Al Unser kind of looked like my dad, and so I felt this like connection to little Al. But amongst those, and I liked Al Unser for the aforementioned reason. But the driver that truthfully was my favorite that I've seen race at Indianapolis, and I truly think is one of the all-time greats to race here, is Roberto Guerrero. Roberto Guerrero in his first four Indy 500s finished second, third, fourth, and second. And in doing that, that's 84, 85, 86, and 87. And Roberto Guerrero then had a terrible accident in October of 87 in turn number one where he was doing a tire test. And the tire, he had a tire come off his car, hit the wall, and bounce back and ricochet and hit him in the forehead. And he spent 17 days in a coma. And then after that, still came back to become the pole sitter in 1992. A truly resilient story, and I thought just a phenomenal talent at Indianapolis. Now, there's a reason I bring this up when it comes to the Pacers and the draft lottery and what happened with Kevin Pritchard and all of that. In 1987, you've heard me tell this story before, Roberto Guerrero was entering his fourth Indy 500. He had finished second, third, and fourth in his first three races. And in 1987, it was going to be his day. Early in the race, a tire came off of Tony Bettenhausen's car. And it actually ricocheted in turn number four off of the nose of the car of Roberto Guerrero. Terribly and unfortunately, it went into the crowd with a disastrous impact. And I'm not making light of that tragedy in any way, shape, or form to a race fan from Wisconsin that was struck by the tire in the crowd. But that tire hit the front nose of Roberto Guerrero's car, which is what caused it to go airborne. And there's an irony there also, considering what would happen in October of 87 with Guerrero. But nonetheless, Guerrero continued on, and he dominated that 87 race to a great extent. Actually, Mario Andretti dominated the race, but late in the race, Guerrero took the lead. And he had a lead by half to three quarters of a lap. And he comes in for his last pit stop. And it seems as though the driver in his fourth year in the Indy 500, who had finished second, third, and fourth, was on the cusp of winning his first Indianapolis 500-mile race. And Roberto Guerrero came in, I think it was lap 182, and he pitted. And when he did, the gremlins of that gearbox rattle that was precipitated by that tire at the beginning of the race hitting the front of his car finally reared their ugly head. And as he tried to leave the pit box, there was just enough rattled loose in his gearbox that his car stalled. And he managed to go like 10 feet, and then the crew had to push him back and try to push start him. He stalled it again. They finally got him out, and by the time he was leaving the pits, Al Unser Sr. came roaring around into turn number one to take the lead and win his fourth Indianapolis 500. It was a great fortune for Al Unser Sr. It was a terrible break for Roberto Guerrero. The reason I retell all of that story is because last night, as I was sitting there thinking about, you know, whether or not the Pacers were going to long regret what happened by sacrificing their ability to pick in the top five of this year's draft and what it could have meant if they got a top four pick, and all that's running through my head. And I had sent out a message. I have never met Roberto Guerrero in person. I've had the great fortune, by dumb luck in my Walter Mitty life, of being able to meet several different athletes or people that were significant to the world of sport at the time of my upbringing and peak fanaticism. But Roberto Guerrero is one that I have not met. So I happened to message Roberto Guerrero to ask if he was going to be at the Speedway this year, because I've always wanted to have him come on the show and just talk about his career as a racer. And so last night, as I was sitting there thinking about the Pacers, I got the message from Roberto Guerrero that, no, in fact, he's not going to be here this year. But I'm looking at this message from Guerrero, and it reminded me of how sports sometimes just fall into the most random of fates. And you don't know when it is that that gearbox is going to withhold for an additional 172 laps, and you don't know when it is that that gearbox is suddenly going to say enough is enough. And that's the random nature of sport. And the Pacers played those odds not knowing which way it was going to be. And they knew that there was a risk in potentially putting that pick out there and saying, and again, the Clippers wanted that first round pick desperately from Indiana, and the Pacers said, no, we know there are four players that we want. I think personally the Pacers were all in on Domanza, and that was it. I think the Pacers basically, because the top four was, we know how the lottery worked, right? The Pacers weren't saying, we need a top four because we feel we can still get a player at four that's going to be our guy. I think the Pacers were saying, we want the chance at the number one because they wanted A.J. Domanza. Period. And so that pick, the Clippers said, we want him too. We want to get in on that party. We want in on that opportunity. So if we're going to make this trade, you're going to have to give us your first-round pick. Pacers said, we don't want to give you the first-round pick. Clippers said, okay, cool. Then you're going to have to give us Nimhart and Toppin. Theoretically or an equivalent thereof, although I'm pretty confident in saying those are the two names that were most frequently requested. And the Pacers said, we're not doing that. So let's go back to talking about the first-round pick, and obviously then they protected it 1-4. But during the lottery itself, and I don't know that I made this point yesterday, but during the lottery itself, as they were unveiling the way that the draft fell, and Chicago ended up in the top four. And when they announced, and I can't remember, it may have been Atlanta or New Orleans or one of those, and Chicago. There were a couple of them in play. But when they unveiled an envelope that was different than the team originally assigned to that pick, the commentator on ESPN then pointed out, well, this is a pick that actually was made available to Atlanta or New Orleans. I think Atlanta was one of them. And they said, this is a pick that was made, that was facilitated by a trade for like Zion Williamson 5 years ago, or the availability thereof or whatever. And I think CJ McCollum was one of those players involved as well. But one of them was a pick from 2021. It was a trade made in 2021 that factored in and influenced the 2026 first rounder. And you don't think anything about it in 2021. Who knew in 2021, when these players were all basically in the eighth grade or freshman in high school, how good this draft was going to be? And so you play the odds there. You never know how the ping pong balls and the odds are going to fall your favor or go against you. And because the Pacers lost this year's pick, that means that they hold on to their pick in 2031. And you think, who cares? That's 5 years from now. Well, think about how significant the 2026 draft became from those picks that were impacted in 2021, 5 years ago. You do not know. And in addition to that, let's go back to Zion Williamson. Now, Caleb, you are an NBA enthusiast. You're an NBA, you're still like, you know, you got the NBA package.
1: Yeah,
20: you subscribe to 17 different websites.
1: I don't know about
20: you're
1: that.
20: You're on NBAalert.com, all of it, right?
1: Yep.
20: Now, if you were to rank right now in the NBA your list of top players, you know, obviously I think you would say Luka or Wemby is probably number one. You know, SGA. We've had differing opinions on, you know, yes, obviously Shai Gilgeous-Alexander would be a top three player, etc. Where would you rank in terms of tier? So 1 through 10, 10 through 20, 20 through 30. Where would you rank Zion Williamson?
21: Because of availability issues, he has not really even put a full season together. I think when he plays, he's good, but is he somewhere in 30 to 40 at best?
20: Okay. Where would you put Ja Morant?
21: 20 to 30.
20: Where would you put RJ Barrett?
21: Oh, he did have a good series against the Cavs in this playoffs, but he's more 50 to 60.
20: Okay. 5 years ago, that was this year's draft. 5 years ago, it was, holy cow, look at the, you got these two guys from Duke. You got this Ja Morant from a smaller school that is just like can leap out of the gym. This is a generational franchise trajectory changing draft. And yet here we are. Now, I mean, RJ Barrett's not even with the team that drafted him, right?
21: Yep.
20: Ja Morant, you know, who knows the future there? And Zion Williamson, like you said, there has been the injury issue and et cetera. And those were things that were concerns about him when he came out. The point being, I do think it is very safe to say that, in fact, DeBonce is going to be a very, very good player. It's hard to think he's not going to be. In 1 year of college, he led the nation in scoring. He has unbelievable rise. He's got a great touch. He can shoot. He can do a lot of different things. No question. And you would, and there's a reason why everyone wanted an opportunity to draft him. But beyond that, you know, Peterson, sure. Peterson, I'm told, is this phenomenal touch scorer. Now, he seemed, in the nine times that I watched Kansas this year, he must have known I was watching and just wanted to play coy. I don't know. Because I saw elite spacing, but I didn't see necessarily elite touch. But more often than not, people can prognosticate and say, this guy's going to develop into a great player, and oftentimes they do, right? So, okay, fine. Then beyond that, Cam Boozer, Caleb Wilson, do we know, could this be Jabari Smith? Could it be Jahlil Okafor? Or, are you getting a player that you look at it and go, yeah, okay. My long-winded point is simply this. You just don't know. And as I was thinking about all of this, and I was thinking about chance, and I was thinking about all of this with the Pacers, and I'm looking at my phone, and there's Roberto Guerrero, and I'm like, I took a chance that he'd be here. He's not going to be here this month. But weird things happened to Guerrero that prohibited him from being listed as one of the Immortals, as a 500 winner. And weird things happen sometimes when it comes to drafts and things like that, and sometimes you just got to take a chance. You have to take a chance on what would happen, and you would rather have your shot with DeBonce than not. I get it. But they took their chance to protect their core. They took their chance and said, we will make this pick potentially expendable, and in this case it turned out to be, in order to protect ourselves from having to give up what it was that we want to protect. And the good news is they kept that core together. The bad news is, in that risk, it blew up on them. They lost the pick. Now, with all of that, then I'm sitting there and I'm watching, and I'm scrolling social media, and I see that Indiana's at the White House. Indiana's at the White House because they are the first ever 16 and unblemished and untied team in the 20th century moving forward in college football. Last time somebody went that record, it was 1894, I believe. And Indiana did that by beating six teams ranked in the top 10. Indiana did that by having one of the most incredible runs over. And think about this. They won in the postseason alone. After their conference regular season was complete, they beat Ohio State, they beat Alabama, they beat Oregon, and they beat Miami for the Blue Bloods. Oregon may be a Johnny-come-lately, but Blue Bloods, right? Indiana, the losingest program in the history of college football. You all know the story. And I got to thinking to myself, okay, so Indiana fans that are fans of Indiana football, on a packed Saturday under conditions like this, at the beginning of the year at Memorial Stadium, when Indiana is getting ready to kick off the year, or when Indiana's playing their Big Ten opener in one of those October days, whatever it might be, in that situation, on that day, of the 50,000 people that are there, 55, 60, whatever it might be, how many of those people are also fans of the Indiana Pacers? Probably 70%. Just a guesstimate. So let's say that that means that there are 40,000 Pacer fans there. And those 40,000 Pacer fans, the majority of them, and I know this because I check my social media and I check my emails and I check my texts, the majority of those Pacer fans are upset that the Pacers bypassed the opportunity to get an A.J. Devonta or a Cam Boozer or a Caleb Wilson because in order to acquire a center that, in their terms, has never been listed as an All-NBA performer. But nonetheless, probably a top 15 to 20 player in the league by most accounts. Certainly a top, I think you would say, five center in terms of what it is that he does. And, if you know, Zubats is a player that is a known commodity. Now, the reason I mention all this, how many of those people that are at Memorial Stadium, and I'm just using that generically as an example, but the reason sports are fickle and the proof that sports are fickle, the people that are at that Indiana game and are cheering for Indiana and are proud of the fact that their team is able to go and meet the president and go to the White House and represent the state as the national champion of college football and all of the accolades that come with it. The thing that most Indiana fans have latched on to about Kurt Cignetti, you see the t-shirts, right? I win, Google me, all those things. Everybody loves it. And one of the things that they love about Cignetti, most of them can recite for you his entire thing about, you know, one play becomes the next, and each one's its own, you know, whatever it is, right? His whole mantra. And a big thing that he talks about all the time, when he was asked about bringing the players from James Madison, 17 of them this year that were contributing factors of Indiana's success that came with Kurt Cignetti from James Madison, and getting Mendoza from Cal, and getting offensive line, getting a center from Notre Dame. What did Kurt Cignetti say? He has routinely said, I believe in production over potential. And those fans sitting in the stands in Memorial Stadium that on Monday, Wednesday, and Friday are touting the belief of production over potential and backing up Kurt Cignetti's mantra of it's better to have a bird in the hand is worth two in the bush. And I would rather have a player that I know what they can do, that is experienced, that is proven, and that has shown that they have what it takes to succeed and get me the numbers necessary to help me win. I would rather have that player than rely on somebody where I'm developing potential or where I don't know for certain. Have a pretty good idea, but don't know with lock, stock, and barrel that they are going to be able to immediately step in and play. And so, if that is your belief, and if that is the thing that you tout, then that then further explains. I'm not saying you have to absorb it. I'm not saying you have to even agree upon it. But it offers a glimpse as to the explanation as to why the Pacers, when they saw a vacancy on their roster, said, you know what? Zubats is a player that is proven. And we're going to go with productivity over the potential. Because they didn't need a player that was going to be able to come in right now, right away, and

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1: We need to sign up. This is a marketing opportunity in Indianapolis. One of the places that does that needs to offer that service. Literally, just call it the Sauce and Boo. The Sauce and Boo special. Because Sauce Gardner and Ivica Zubac are two guys that are going to need that stress relief over the course of the next year, because what those massages are intended to do is release pressure, right? And there is a great amount of pressure on these two guys. There may not be a 1-2 combo in the United States of two professional athletes that have more. When I say pressure, I don't mean necessarily in the whole, just the fan expectation of payoff, because so much now is contingent upon Zubac being a productive player for them this year or next, the 2-year window. Because if he is not able to produce, or if he gets hurt, and knock on wood, and something happens in that regard, that's when then you have a problem, because it's like, man, imagine how great it would be to have had the fifth pick. But instead you gave it up for Zubac, right? That's the thing. Now, let me tell you one other thing that I'm the first to admit it. I love, and I get the fact, I know it, I understand it, I get the fact that I love this week at the track. Love it. I love everything about it. I love the sound of it. I love the sights of it. I love the smells of it. I mean, Nick just brought over some of the food that he got. I don't know where he got it, but it smells absolutely fantastic. I don't know if it's a tenderloin. I don't know what it is. But the food out here, having a beer, all of it. And I would love nothing more. One time, I just want to sit on the aluminum out here and drink an ice-cold beer and eat a tenderloin and watch cars go on the track. I can't wait for when I'm able to do that. Although, when it happens, it's going to be disappointing because it means I'm out of a gig. Because, as of right now, I can't do that. But I love everything about it. And I understand that to a lot of people and to a lot of this listening audience, and this is the challenge that I admittedly deal with, I know that people love the 500 as a civic event. I don't know at this point in 2026 how many people are still entrapped in it as a sporting event. They love the things that I just mentioned. They love the concert. They love the snake pit. They love the sights, the sounds, the beer, the taste, the food, the camping. They love all that. But when it comes to the nuances of this driver's better in traffic, this driver's better in speed, this engine's better on fuel efficiency, this engine's better on straight line, those things, I think we have a reduced number of people that are probably into that esoteric nature of it. And I totally understand that. And I understand it because there are certain things that happen in the sporting world on the sports calendar that everybody else geeks out about. And I'm like, did I miss something? I don't get it. And one of them is coming up. I mean, one of them is like, stop the presses, Katie bar the door, get the party, rent the bus, have the friends over, tell the wife to go ahead and just allow you that day. Or for some of you ladies, tell the husband just to go ahead and, bring over everybody because the party is starting all the way around. And I'm like, I don't get it. But I understand why people do, partially because I'm talking about something that I love, and I understand that maybe not everybody else is totally dialed into. So what is it? What is it upcoming that I know is a big deal? And I appreciate it's a big deal, and I respect it's a big deal, and I'll act like it's a big deal, but I'll do so while also at the same time being like, really? I'll tell you what it is. And on the program today, Stephen Holder going to join us, Scott Agnes as well. And we may have a couple pop over. We shall see as we are at opening day here. So far, not a lot of activity on the track, but we'll keep an eye on it. And you'll know in just 12 minutes when Brendan has to record his updates for all three shows. You'll know it because you're going to have to turn down the bass and then rip off the knob. You'll know exactly what I mean. It's the background noise of the Speedway, as we're at the Indianapolis Motor Speedway.

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0: Hey, Jake. AJ DeBonzo was who some of the millennial fans wanted, but I heard several times the Pacers wanted Boozer because he was a better all-around player and made everyone better, and they were dead last in rebounding. He would have learned under and replaced Siakam when he retires. There is no doubt that if they had landed somewhere 2, 3, or 4, Boozer would have been in the discussion for them, and they may well have taken, and I have heard the same thing. They were very high on Boozer in comparison to Peterson or Wilson. I think Wilson and Boozer would have been a very interesting study for them. I agree that they probably would have gone with Boozer because they feel like he's more immediately ready. But if they had the number one pick, and it's woulda, coulda, shoulda now, I realize. I mean, if ifs and buts were candy and nuts, we'd all have a Merry Christmas. But with that said, if the Pacers had had number one, it was DeBonzo. You can absolutely take that to the bank and deposit it. And if it develops interest, that probably is the first time that any point that I have made does exactly that. So upcoming this week, now let me give you folks a little glimpse as to, my life. I got up this morning. I had to do something this morning. And so I was up early. And then I knew I had to come to the Speedway. But, you know, I'm... like I always say, it wasn't raining when Noah built the ark. And I was a Cub Scout, so, and a Weeblo. So, you know, I know about being prepared. Cub Scouts are always prepared. So I stopped in the office, stopped in the studio, and didn't expect to see anybody in there. As a matter of fact, it was just before the morning show began this morning. That's how early I was up. And so it was about 6:30. The sun was just coming up. It was glorious. I could tell it was going to be a great day. Really could tell it was going to be a great day. And I walked into the building, and there's no one there, obviously, but one person. And I was stunned by it. And I literally, it threw, like, it startled me. And I walked in, and the new building that we're in, which is fantastic, the lighting is now motion sensor. So you walk into any room, and boom, the lights pop on. So I walked into, aside from the fan studio, there's a small workspace for those of us on the radio station. And I walked into it, and the lights popped on. And then I had an oh my goodness jump back. And then you can imagine, for the person that was sleeping in the room, the feeling they had of the oh my goodness. I mean, literally, two people that were not expecting to run into another human being, and yet here it is, and oh my goodness. And so we're, and then naturally, both of us are saying to one another, what are you doing here? Now, for me, it was, well, hey, I got a full day ahead of me, and I've got to pick up a few things to make sure that, you know, I'm good on remote. But what are you doing here? And Caleb, I was stunned. I was impressed that you were spending the night in the studio because you were so fired up for this. But when you told me that the reason you were in the studio is because you wanted to make sure that you didn't miss any sort of bulletin or alert for your favorite upcoming day, your Christmas in May, if you will, of the NFL release, and you have the schedule release, and you've been camping out inside our building for the week in preparation for this. Now, we got videos yesterday from Eddie. Eddie is on his way to Hawaii. I have no idea who booked his travel, but Eddie literally flew from Indianapolis to Denver, from Denver to Colorado Springs, which is like a 15-minute flight. Then from Colorado Springs, they're flying from there to Flagstaff, Arizona, and then from Flagstaff to San Francisco and San Francisco to Honolulu. It's like the most circuitous route of all time. So I'm looking at the updates from Eddie, and I get that Eddie's got this, like, you know, not sleeping, losing bags. I mean, all hell's breaking loose on his trip. But I was stunned to find out that you were so pumped up for the scheduled release day that you've been staying and sleeping in the building in case anything comes from the Colts as any sort of a tip of the hand as to what's going to happen for the Colts' schedule release. People go crazy for this. People have parties for it. The teams all send out fun and exciting memes and everything else to let everybody know what their schedule is. And I'll be honest with you, I don't get it. Now, is that an example, Caleb, that I'm just jaded? Is that what this is? Okay. I mean, I don't know how you even got any sleep.
7: Yeah, you know, I was here so early because I wanted to greet James Boyd when he walked in the door and see if he knew anything that was leaked. You know, does he know the schedule already? You know, being a beat reporter for the Colts, you know, I was just trying to greet him. You know, I'm so excited, Jake.
0: Okay. So and he had nothing, right? James had nothing either, right?
7: Yeah, he didn't have anything, sadly. Which he's got to be better. He's got to be better.
0: Okay, so let me ask you this, and enlighten me here if you could.
7: Okay.
0: The release comes out when we will know the schedule when
7: Thursday at 8 p.m. and it's on ESPN. So and there's already leaks coming out from all these places.
0: All of the like primetime games we know, right?
7: Well, and it was funny. In preparation for this, I was seeing if any Colts games had gotten leaked. And I don't know, maybe it's a signifier that everybody really is not looking forward to Colts football this year, you know, outside of Indianapolis, because none of their games have gotten leaked. Only like the primetime games and primetime slots, those are the ones that usually get leaked, not any Colts games.
0: Okay, now hold on. So Alexa Ross is over here from CBS4 and WXN. You're primarily CBS4, but I buy one, get one. Fox 59
8: That's
0: as well, right? Okay, so I'd like to know this, Alexa, because we're talking about this. On a scale of 1 to 10, you got to be honest. We're in the trust tree here, okay?
8: Yeah, that's okay.
0: On a 1 to 10 scale, your level of enthusiasm, excitement, and I can't sleep until it happens for the Colts schedule release is what?
8: Okay, so 1 is not at all, and 10 is like I'm bouncing off the walls.
0: Correct.
8: The day of my
0: Correct.
8: Life. 4. I'll take a 4. And that's just general NFL schedule release as a whole. I think that, especially because we're dropping these nuggets of things that we know and are.
0: So that's learning. What. If you really wanted to be, now I flunked algebra 7 times, dropped it the other time, so I took
8: Perfect.
0: It 8. Okay, so I'm not by no means am I a Mensa member here. Okay, but I'm feeling like, you ever done Wordle?
8: Yes, I have.
0: Okay, so you know when in Wordle sometimes you will intentionally submit a word that you know is not the right one, but just to see, to use up a bunch of letters to see where they may be, right?
8: Yes.
0: So I feel like this is like Wordle in the fact that if you really scientifically wanted to do it, you could just figure out because of all of the like big, special, exciting games that they've already leaked.
8: Totally.
0: You can then plug in the rest and fill it out and win your $1 million in the Colts contest, right?
8: I was going to say, it's like a game of Sudoku. It's same kind of thing.
0: That's
8: right. It's exactly,
0: very similar.
8: Yeah, it's the same kind of vibe. No, I think that as, which, yeah, it's fun to find out a couple things. Like, I'm glad to know that Buffalo opening their season in the new stadium is against the Lions. Like, that's cool. Love to know that. That's great. It's a primetime game. Cool. I don't need to know every single primetime game that has been dropped.
0: And by the way, I do feel like, and it's 2026, I realize, but is there, opening a new stadium between Detroit and Buffalo is like the futility bowl, isn't it?
8: Yeah, you'd say so. I think that,
0: you know what
8: I mean? As somebody who worked in and covered the Bills, as somebody who covered the Bills for 2 years.
0: Oh, I mean, rabid fan base, I realize.
8: Crazy. Absolutely insane. I will say, whether you want to call it the Ralph, Highmark, whatever, it was like three different names when I was there, it was a dump. There was one tunnel. Everybody went out the same tunnel, came in and out the same tunnel. And, like, here's the thing. When you have a rabid fan base, and as somebody who grew up as part of a rabid fan base, having a bad stadium kind of adds to the edge, right?
0: Well, it's, I mean, in Buffalo, perfect, right?
8: Yeah,
0: I mean,
8: exactly. It's just like, you know, and it's open air and all this stuff, and so you're getting the snowballs.
0: It's drunken
8: whatever.
0: People crashing. Did you ever break a table there?
8: No, my mother told me I wasn't allowed. I tweeted about it once, and I said that I was ready to go. I was going to go through a table if they made it to the playoffs for the first time in X amount of years, which they did, and they played the Colts and lost to the Colts. Of course they did.
0: You know, for speaking of that, for 19 months now, I've been a diehard Sabres fan.
8: And you should be.
0: For 19 months.
8: Because they're fun. They're so fun.
0: I've already broken two tables at home.
8: And you should.
0: Yeah.
8: And you know what? I think that the Sabres fans should be breaking tables because, my God, are they fun to watch.
0: The streak is over, baby. 2007 was the last time they won a playoff series. Now they're down 2-1, I realize, to Montreal. But I do want to know this. You as somebody, and I can appreciate this, you have been now in Indy for what number year for you?
8: I have been here almost 5 full years.
0: Okay. I would imagine that covering this event and just everything that goes into it is kind of like water from a fire hose in the beginning. And I mean that is no disrespect. I just it's an esoteric and niche sport.
8: Yes.
0: But the event itself is so massive. How long did it take you before you really felt like, okay, now I've got kind of a feel for what all of this is and who everyone is and everything that goes into it?
8: Yeah, I started in week 3 of NFL season, so I had plenty of time to ask my questions about IndyCar and learn things and et cetera. So I was asking every dumb question you could come up with, and anything that seemed weird I wanted to know about. By the time we got to May, I couldn't write a highlight or anything like that, but I knew a decent amount about who the drivers were, who had won before, things like that. I think after my first race day, I was like, oh, I get it now. This absolutely makes sense. And now I'm a diehard IndyCar fan.
0: So, and be honest, do you enjoy it out here? Because it is, I could imagine it being relatively daunting or intimidating in the initial years of it. But now that you've got it and you've been through it several times, do you enjoy it?
8: Oh, I love it. Yeah, May's my favorite month in Indianapolis. I love being here. This is my favorite place in Indianapolis. I'm not even trying to pander, guys. Like, I really mean that. I love it here. I love being here. If I could work for IndyCar in my post-television life, I absolutely would. I have such a respect for the sport and the history and all of that, and I love it so much, and I'm so glad to be here.
0: You know, in that snake pit, they're breaking tables. You still got a chance. Don't tell your mom, though, right?
8: Okay, but here's the thing about that. A funny story about my mother in the snake pit. My mom, when they came...
0: Hold on. Hang on. Do you got to run? Let me ask you this. Do you have to run real quick?
8: No.
0: Okay, hang on, because I want to do this on the other side. Whenever somebody starts it with a funny story about my mom in the snake pit, we have to hang on to that, and we will get the payoff of that on the other side. Live at the Indianapolis Motor Speedway, Alex Palou was the first to turn a lap today, by the way. And in case you're wondering, Brendan King is getting ready to record an update, so all you got to do is step out in your front porch, and you'll hear him. We'll come back and we'll find out what happened with Alexa's mom in the snake pit next.
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0: At the Indianapolis Motor Speedway, live from the third floor, as a matter of fact, right now, Pato O'Ward is the fastest of the day. Remember what Graham Rahal told us. Start looking at speeds late on Thursday, and then Fast Friday when they get the extra boost, you get a pretty good idea. But as for right now, there have been a handful of cars out on the track. Pato O'Ward, again, the fastest of the day. Alexa Ross is here from CBS4. And your mom is a legend in the snake pit, right?
8: Yes, absolutely. So my parents, I'm from Philadelphia. My parents knew nothing about this when I moved here. And when they came out for the first time, I took them to the museum. And they were like, oh, this is super cool. How cool? Whatever. We go to the gift shop. My mom sees a Snake Pit t-shirt on sale. She goes, that's super cool. I'm buying it. I was like, Mom, you know the Snake Pit is like a giant EDM concert, right? Yeah. Like this. Uh-huh. I was like, this is track affiliated, but it's not like the stuff we were just looking at, right? And she was like, oh, no, but it's so cute. I want to buy it. Okay, fine, whatever. 2 years ago, two 500s ago, my parents come out with my younger sister. So they had to delay.
0: And your younger sister's how old?
8: Now she is turning 26.
0: Okay.
8: So, you know, just graduated college kind of thing, you know, very young professional. It's when they had the 4-hour rain delay, whatever. During that time, my parents came over here and my mom goes, wait, where's the Snake Pit? In her Snake Pit shirt. And I was like, you want to go over there? She was like, heck yeah, I do. So I took my mother.
0: Your mom's not named Molly, is she?
8: No, her name is Kathy.
0: That would have been fitting.
8: I think it would have been. My aunt was Molly, but she's mm-hmm. no longer with us. But yeah, so I took my mother into the Snake Pit. For a, she was dancing. She was having a good time. Everyone was like, "Who is this? Who is middle-aged woman with this girl in a polo that has TV call letters on it?"
0: Did she wear her Snake Pit shirt?
8: Oh yeah.
0: Oh, that's awesome.
8: Oh yeah, she was in her Snake Pit shirt in the Snake Pit. She was living her best life. My sister was like, "I can't believe Mom's doing this," and I was like, "You know what? Let her live." So my mom just like went into the Snake Pit. She started dancing with a bunch of drunk people. Had a great time. My dad was like, My dad was like, you guys have fun. I want no parts of this.
0: How long was your mom in the Snake Pit?
8: About 20 minutes.
0: Okay, that's not bad.
8: She was there for like a...
0: I thought you were going to say like 4.5 hours.
8: Oh,
0: right?
8: I wish. No, they wanted to see the race.
0: So do you know the original Snake Pit? So the Snake Pit now in turn three, obviously, the EDM concert, right? That is, the name pays homage to the original Snake Pit, which was in turn one in the early, I mean, before my time, certainly, but... I would say the peak of the Snake Pit was 73 to 83, basically. Okay. And it was, Alexa, when I tell you this, I mean, basically, like biker gangs policed it. Law enforcement went nowhere near it. And it was just martial law. And it was nothing but clothing optional, mud exceptional, bikes, beer, brawls, and I mean, I'm not going to use the B word for female body parts, but that as well, right? Well, yes.
8: And
0: I mean, just complete mayhem.
8: And I think we should bring it back, personally. I think we should bring back the...
0: let's go, right?
8: I think we should bring
0: Look
8: back
0: at the, you.
8: I think we should bring back the height of the
0: Snake Pit. Are you wanting us to, well, like Kiss? What kind of music do you want? Instead of EDM music, are you looking for...
8: I love classic rock. Are you kidding? I would love... That would be nuts.
0: I want to know this. Alexa Ross, you're three... If you could go right now... If I said to you, okay, we would even put a band back together, whatever it may be, give me the bands that you would most want to see in concert, you go with who?
8: Are we talking dead or alive as well?
0: Yes.
8: Okay. I feel like the Beatles is obviously one.
0: Okay.
8: I feel like that's kind of a throwaway answer, so we can... I think I would love to see Peter Gabriel Genesis.
0: Okay, good.
8: Peter Gabriel Genesis.
0: Strong.
8: Feature. I think that I would love to see Peak Blondie. And her time.
0: Wow, okay.
8: And her
0: first rap song, Rapture, right?
8: That's right. And then, if we're thinking that era.
0: How old were you before you realized that Blondie was a band and not just the name of Deborah Harry?
8: A little too old for it to be.
0: Right, like I thought it was just Blondie. Was, right.
8: Nope.
0: Okay, let me ask you this. I've asked this question on the radio before. This is one of my Jake Query 3:48 in the morning brain droppings, okay?
8: I'm ready.
0: Let's just say hypothetically.
8: Okay.
0: That John Lennon and George Harrison were still living. And let's say that hypothetically, both of them have continued their lives in the same trajectory as Paul McCartney. In other words, still incredibly, massively influential and relevant, but have never gone the way of like the total oddity former star. Okay. But let's say that they never, in fact, reunited as a foursome as the Beatles. So in my hypothetical.
8: Okay.
0: The Beatles say, you know what? We're going to do one reunion show. One show. We're going to do one concert. We're going to do it at Wembley Stadium. 100,000 people. Actually, we're going to do it in the States. We're going to do it at Jerry's World. 100,000 people. The Beatles. One night and one night only. We're going to play every Beatles hit. We're going to play for 4 consecutive hours of nonstop Beatles. All 4 of us. One night only. And we promise you, we will, matter of fact, if we play another show, your money will be reimbursed. We will never again do another show one night and one night only. What is the minimum amount that they can put, or excuse me, what's the, am I going minimum or maximum? What's the amount that they could put on the ticket The maximum. What's the maximum amount they could put as face value and still sell out?
8: I'd say
0: every ticket is minimum X amount of dollars, 100,000 of them, and they would still sell it out.
8: Probably a grand. I think people would go for it.
0: Okay, you're going to laugh when I say this.
8: Okay.
0: Are you ready to think I'm the craziest person you've ever met in your life?
8: Please.
0: I think you could sell 100,000 of those at $1 million a piece.
8: Oh, no,
0: I mean, worldwide, because it would be a who's who
8: event.
0: Correct. It would be, you would have, I mean, like international renowned billionaires and world leaders would all want to be there to say that they were there, right?
8: For sure. I think that I think it'd be the hottest ticket in probably human history just to get.
0: Yeah, I don't know that I would agree with you that at $1,000, you would sell it out in 2 seconds, right? But I don't know. Like, I think it could be something like that's priced out from any normal person.
8: For sure. I think people would go into crazy debt, like normal people, and then obviously people who make a lot more money. It's chump change. But if we're talking hypotheticals, my favorite month of May hypothetical. If you were a driver, what would your livery be? What would be your number, your manufacturer, and your main sponsor?
0: Okay. You got 5 minutes so I can think about it?
8: For sure. I can give you mine right now.
0: Well, hold on to it. We'll take it on the other side. And Stephen Holder going to join us coming up just a couple of minutes from now. We will do all of it other side here, Indianapolis Motor Speedway. It's Query & Company, 93.5 and 107.5 The Fan.
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2: 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Practice number one for the 110th running of the Indianapolis 500 is well underway, and so far so good for Arrow McLaren. Pato O'Ward is the quickest car on the track so far, a best lap speed of 223.740 miles per hour. Following him in the fast six, Scott Dixon, Nolan Siegel, also from Arrow McLaren, Arrow McLaren's Ryan Hunter-Reay, Christian Rasmussen, and Alex Palou, the defending Indianapolis 500 champion. We'll keep you posted all day from the track. 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
9: Hey, it's JMV. 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And Pacers general manager Chad Buchanan talks about the disappointment of Sunday. 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
0: All right, Stephen Holder, ESPN.com, going to join us in just a couple of minutes. Alexa Ross here from CBS4 as we are at the Indianapolis Motor Speedway. All right, Alexa, so you are going to be an entrant in the 500. So go ahead and reveal for me your car number, your color paint scheme, and your sponsor.
8: Yeah, I think I will. I'm the number 16 always. I drive a Honda, so I would be driving a Honda as well. And you know, I think it's a toss-up. We started talking about alcohol brands in the break. I think the Tito's vodka,
0: okay.
8: The Tito's vodka machine, would
0: right.
8: be very cool. But my first thought would be the Costco.
0: What?
8: The Costco, the number 16 Costco Honda.
0: You know, the nice thing about that is your fuel would be a lot cheaper, right?
8: Oh yeah, that's where I've been buying my gas. That's
0: of
8: where
0: course,
8: I've been my gas
0: of
8: right
0: course.
8: Now.
0: Okay, so why number 16?
8: Number 16 has just always been my number.
0: When
8: you're in elementary school and they assign your name a number just so that they can keep things easy and in track, I was always 16.
0: Okay.
8: Always.
0: So I would go car number 3.
8: Okay.
0: And here's the thing. I'm probably obligated to say, it goes without saying, I would be driving, and I'm not worried about the engine manufacturer as much, but I would absolutely be in the number 3 Surfside Chicago's Pizza Dallara.
8: There you go. I love Surfsides. I love Surfside.
0: Well, you're from Philly.
8: Yeah.
0: That's where they originated,
8: Surfside,
0: right?
8: Surfside is my
0: I don't know if you know, but
8: the
0: new Super Light, I don't know if you 4 different flavors, Alexa, that you can get for the Super Light, which is just 90 calories, no bubbles, no carbonation, so smooth. And then it goes without saying, the iced tea and vodka, the lemonade and vodka from Surfside.
8: That iced tea is chef's kiss.
0: All right. Well, Alexa, we'll look for the coverage. I know you were the orchestrator of the bullpen interviews earlier today. Everybody excited to get out there, and we'll look for the coverage as well. Stop by anytime all week. I'll be here all week.
8: I'll see you then.
0: Treading water all week. All right, Alexa Ross from CBS4. Let's talk about that Colts schedule release because I am on pins and needles with it. Stephen Holder, ESPN.com, is here. Stephen, if you were going to be an entrant in the Indianapolis 500-mile race, what car number would you pick? Let me ask you that first.
7: So the pinnacle of my basketball career was probably junior high and JV.
0: Okay.
7: And so I wore number 30. It was completely nondescript. No reason for it. It was just a jersey that fit. But I had some great years in number 30. So I would say number 30.
0: Okay, let me throw this at you, Stephen.
7: Go ahead.
0: You said no definitive reason why you were number 30. Now, let me give you a little trivia question, Steven. I'm going to ask you to put on your thinking cap on that noggin of yours. You ready?
7: Okay, go.
0: Okay. Ari Leyendyke won the Indianapolis 500 in 1990 in car number 30. The car was the Domino's Pizza Hot One. It was painted like the Domino's Pizza logo. Why do you believe it would be that he was car number 30 in that Domino's entry? Would you like to guess?
7: Oh, this I got this one. So this you got to be of a certain age, right, to know this.
0: That is correct.
7: And I qualify. So that was the 30-minute guarantee, right?
0: That is correct. That is correct. 30 minutes or less, or your pizza was free. And here's the thing.
7: I never tested it.
0: Can you imagine being that person that's like, you know, actually, technically, I ordered this 32 minutes ago. I'm not paying you. Can you imagine being that guy?
7: Right,
0: now, here's
7: exactly
0: the other thing. And coincidentally enough, the 30-minute guarantee, meaning that your pizza was going to be, you know, obviously hot and fast from Domino's Pizza. And in 1990, when Leyendyke won the race, he actually held the track record for fastest Indy 500 of all time to that point. So he set a track record for the fastest completion of 500 miles. Okay, so you're going to be number 30. Who's your sponsor going to be, Steven?
7: Oh, man. Let's see. I'm going with... that's a great one. I'm going with... what was it? So on Friday night, when I was growing up, my dad, we would get either Pizza Hut or... this is not something you've ever heard of, but there was a little fast food establishment in my neighborhood in Miami, Captain Crabs. And if you are from Miami, you know about Captain Crabs. If you're from the Miami Gardens area, like I am, you know about it. It was legendary. I can't remember if it's still there, but it would just be
0: so,
7: like...
0: So, Steven, you're going to be in the... So you're going to be driving around the snake pit and the Captain Crabs machine.
7: Insane, I know.
0: Okay. Okay.
7: Insane.
0: Captain Crabs.
7: I was trying to find something Steven. With significance, and I couldn't think
0: okay.
7: of anything. I'm boring.
0: Okay. Steven Holder, the Captain Crabs number 30. All right, let's go.
7: I mean, listen. I mean, who wouldn't want to put their name on who wouldn't want to be the secondary sponsor on that car?
0: Can you imagine can you imagine the merchandising sales you're going to get? Captain Krabs, Stephen Holder, Captain Krabs. No way.
7: You've never tried Captain Krabs. You'd understand if you tried.
0: So hold on. Well, I'm curious of this, okay? I'm not going to lie to you. One thing I'm curious about, and maybe this is a Florida thing because you're a seafood guy. I see all over town, and I hear they're very good. I mean, this is no disparaging thing whatsoever. But I don't know that when I think of my seafood, I don't know that the adjective I want to use is juicy. The juicy seafood places, have you been to these? Is that good? Do people enjoy the seafood juice?
7: I absolutely have been. It's pretty good, actually.
0: Okay.
7: I'm not even above getting it to go on a night when there's nothing to eat. I get the fried fish or something fries to go. I do that, you know, more than I want to admit, probably.
0: Okay, hold on. Now,
7: but no, they got the seafood boil too, and that's the juicy part. The whole seafood boil.
0: So lastly, most importantly, then, do you have an engine manufacturer that you would like to enter your Indy 500 entrant in?
7: Oh man! Well, let's see. What are my choices in IndyCar? I get them all.
0: Well,
7: confused.
0: I mean Honda and Chevrolet. But if you want to bring in, I know right. You're. You know, if you want to be the guy that's carrying the flag for an engine manufacturer of an elite status, and you can get them to come over, then go ahead.
7: Yeah. I mean, what are they doing F1? Is there Ferrari or no? What is it?
0: Well, Ferrari's fine. Okay, so basically, what we're getting at is if we're doing Sid Collins from back in the day.
7: Though.
0: So in the pre-race, what they say is on the outside of row number 3. Car number 30, Stephen Holder, the Captain Krabs Juicy Seafood Ferrari Special. That's got something to it there. Okay.
7: Listen, you're putting your money on that car, aren't you?
0: Yeah, you betcha. Captain Krabs, Stephen Holder. All right, Stephen, release, of course, on Thursday evening, we will know the Colts' schedule. The schedule release is this week. Why? And I get it. People get excited over it. Is there any leak whatsoever? Do we know anything? Do we have any information at all or even any tea leaves as to, for example, when the bye week is going to be? Because that actually determines a lot of my vacation time.
7: No, fair. That's very fair. No, I don't have any leaks. And honestly, I'm kind of with you. I don't wait with bated breath for this thing. I think it's all kind of weird, and I know I shouldn't say that because I work for the worldwide leader, which invests a lot of time and effort on this. But it is weird, but we're responding to the appetite, too, okay, to be clear. Like, I don't have to understand it. I just know that people really, really care. So we are responding to that interest, and there is a lot of it. It's one of our, it's like one of our biggest single days in traffic is like the schedule release. It doesn't make any sense, but it's true.
0: The okay, so the team this started to become a thing, Stephen. When if you had to guess, when did schedule release day? Stephen Holder, our guest here from ESPN, schedule release day became really a big thing when?
7: That's a great question. I don't know exactly, but I feel like it was probably 10 years ago. I mean, it was always a thing. Don't get me wrong. Like it was always, you know, somewhat of an event when it was released because people, you know, which makes sense, wanted to see it, right? That totally makes sense. But in terms of it becoming sort of this event that was teased weeks out and these leaks, where in some cases the league is just previewing some matchups and those kinds of things, that's a newer phenomenon. I feel like in the past decade, I will also say this, even if you hate it, even if you think it's ridiculous, it's genius by the NFL. Okay.
0: They are marketing geniuses. Right.
7: They are marketing geniuses. They know what the hell they're doing. What day does the NBA release its schedule? And do you remember anything about the last time the NBA released its schedule? The answer is no, right?
0: Right.
7: Because who cares? And so they really do a great job of it, even though you might not be on board with the logic of it, but there is no question that they are wildly successful at doing this.
0: I guess the question I would have would be, and Stephen, I'm hesitant to say this, Stephen Holder is my guest from ESPN.com as we are at the Indianapolis Motor Speedway. I'm at the Indianapolis Motor Speedway here. You can hear the cars in the background. Stephen, and I don't mean to be the stick in the mud here, right? I don't mean to be the extra piece of shell that got inside of your Captain Krabs. I don't mean to be that way, okay? But I'm always curious, and is the NFL, which is the 800-pound gorilla, right? Is the NFL in any way, shape, or form at risk? And I feel like maybe the draft is teetering on this. And I get it. I'm not here to in any way, shape, or form, mock people's enthusiasm, excitement, fanaticism, love for the NFL. It's great. All of that. But I do wonder if they themselves are a little bit naive to or muted or blind to the potential of oversaturation that then will have that backlash effect, which naturally we see with any athlete. Any athlete that is, you know, LeBron James, Tiger Woods, Danica Patrick. I mean, I can give you a long list of athletes that when they first hit the scene and were new and a phenomenon, everybody was all in. And then all of a sudden, one day at the same time, it was like eating Cap'n Crunch where everybody's like, I have a weird film on the top of my mouth and it feels like it's cutting my mouth. And so enough, I'm done. And I wonder sometimes, not that that would happen with the NFL, but do they overexpose themselves to the point where it could eventually lead to a fatigue?
7: Okay, well, you would think, just like look at the TV schedule, right? And or the schedule generally. I mean, we're going to have a season opening game, I believe, on Wednesday night of opening week of week one this year. I think that's the Australia game. I mean, that sounds on its face absolutely ridiculous, right? Like, what a stupid thing to do. And you know what? The ratings are going to be crazy. I have no doubt. And this is the thing, right? The marketplace keeps responding to this. If it wasn't, then I would say that makes total sense. But whether it makes sense or not, the marketplace does respond. And so they just keep pushing further and further. I don't think they have found the limits of public interest in the NFL yet. They haven't. And you're seeing them push the limits on every front, whether it's what days they play on, how many networks they play on, streaming services, et cetera, how many countries they play in, right? They are sort of pushing into new markets every single year, and the response has been good. The ratings are up. The revenues never go down. They have a cash cow. And where the line is, I don't know, but they have not found it yet.
0: Okay, the other big story with the Colts, when it comes to the schedule release, and on Friday we'll be talking about their schedule, okay? Let's just say, for the sake of discussion, they open with, and I'm just going to say right now, they're going to open against the Tennessee Titans, okay? They're going to be at Tennessee, right? And then...
6: Sounds like a Colts opener, yeah.
0: I'm trying to think here. Which conference or which division is it that they play this year?
6: So they're playing, I'm actually looking at it. They're playing the NFC East, okay?
0: Okay.
6: And the AFC, I believe, the North. So those are the two. I think that's right, yeah. So,
0: okay.
6: AFC
0: so they're
6: North
0: gonna start,
6: and
0: they're
6: NFC
0: gonna start at Tennessee,
6: East.
0: And then they come back and they're home against Washington, okay? In those two games,
6: they're at Washington. They're at Washington this year.
0: Oh, they would be at Washington. Well
6: so
0: Steven,
6: like,
0: you're screwing my whole thing up
6: let's
0: here.
6: Say,
0: who made
6: Giants,
0: you Captain Crab?
6: Here.
0: Okay. okay. So they got to go at the Giants. You said?
6: No, the Giants are here. I'm saying. Let's flip.
0: So there's they go at Tennessee. They're going to start at Tennessee, and then they're going to come home and play the Giants. Okay. That's rich
6: Holy
0: for
6: father.
0: The Giants game because it's the Daniel Jones reuniting game. Let's say Daniel Jones is not available to go against his old team in week two. Who is the starting quarterback for the Colts in that scenario?
6: Ooh, juicy.
0: That's the, there goes. That's the another. Seafood. Yeah, there we go. Okay.
6: This is all working together. So as we sit here right now, I think it's Riley Leonard, but I don't think it should be Riley Leonard. Okay, and so it's not a knock on Riley Leonard. He's wonderful. But the most talented quarterback on the roster is Anthony Richardson. Not the best quarterback. The most talented quarterback on the roster is Anthony Richardson. And I think that what we saw in training camp last year, look, Daniel Jones acquitted himself very nicely in the aftermath of winning that job. There's no real question left there, right? He played great. But I think what we saw from Anthony Richardson has been forgotten a little bit. And I know that that play in Baltimore where he, you know, missed the blitz and had the finger injury, I know that had this lasting impact on people's minds, but I think it also is overshadowing everything we saw in training camp, which was a performance that was neck and neck with Daniel Jones every single day. So I want to see more of that. I mean, is there more of that? And how would that translate if he's actually in a regular season game? We never got to find out because he never got to play. But I saw a guy who looked like he was moving in the right direction and looked much better prepared than he had in the past. So I'm very curious to see where that goes. I just think what we saw from Riley Leonard was great, but it was a snapshot, and it was not in the most realistic situation given Week 18 and a team that had already clinched a spot.
0: I thought you made a very interesting point on social media. Stephen Holder is my guest from ESPN.com. We're talking about the Colts and the upcoming schedule release, which we will know on Thursday evening what their schedule is going to be. The Shane Steichen, I don't think the Shane Steichen, I think I've maybe myself thought or made more of Shane Steichen having a problem with the Anthony Richardson helmet tap and some of the, you know, rumors of, I'm not going to say non-commitment, but not being all in all the time on what it takes to be a starting quarterback. I don't know if it's as much that, Steven, as the point you made regarding Shane Steichen and his ability to scheme things offensively and the necessity for a quarterback that is on board with that. Can you elaborate on what it was that you said on social media regarding that?
6: Yeah, so this is my best attempt to articulate why things are where they are with Anthony Richardson and why I don't think he's the quarterback for Shane Steichen in Shane's mind, okay? And the reason things worked with Daniel Jones so well is that Shane is a big believer, and he has reason to believe this. He's a big believer that his scheme is very good. I happen to agree. Good scheme. It's really solid, has a lot of answers for the quarterback. And if you execute it at a very high level, the way it's designed, he believes it will work and you will have success. You could say Daniel Jones proved that, right? Because here's this guy who was considered a bum in New York. He comes here, he finds unprecedented success. Okay.
7: Now, Anthony Richardson is not that. He is a guy who is more dependent, I think, on his physical skills. It doesn't mean that he doesn't know what he's doing. I'm not saying that. But he's not just purely a guy who's just a pure execution guy. And Daniel Jones is more that than he is the superior athlete. He's a good athlete, but he is much more of the variety of the guy who's going to execute. And so within Shane Steichen's scheme, that's a very good quarterback. Shane doesn't bend that, or at least hasn't shown a willingness to bend that for a quarterback who is just a physically dynamic quarterback. And maybe you don't get the guy who executes perfectly on every play, but it's like, man, he can do things no one else can do. Let's lean into that. So he wants to run the offense the way he wants to run it, the way he wants his quarterback to run it, but you can't always rely on Anthony Richardson to do that, and that's where they have a disconnect. And I just don't know that he can get past that. And then the last thing I would add is that Riley Leonard is much more like Daniel Jones in that regard. Now, not as physically talented as either of the other two quarterbacks, but in terms of going out there and executing it exactly the way Shane drew it up, yeah, he can do that. And that is what he relies upon because he isn't as physically gifted. So Shane loves that. And so that's where I think there's a disconnect. Is that short-sighted? Is that the wrong way to approach it? Well, that's in the eye of the beholder, and that's up to the individual.
0: Is it possible, Stephen Holder, that there is someone right now that will this season take snaps for the Indianapolis Colts at quarterback that is not part of the organization on this midway through May?
7: I say probably not. I think the only scenario where that happens, and I don't anticipate this, but the only scenario where that happens is if we get to a point in training camp or whenever, and Anthony Richardson's no longer on this football team because maybe there's a need arises and someone trades for him, and then you have a situation where you have to go all in with Riley Leonard as your backup, and the Colts have cold feet. I don't think they will, but they did leave the door open to signing a third quarterback before Anthony Richardson re-emerged here. And when we thought Anthony was out of the picture, Chris Ballard did leave the door open to signing another quarterback. So I would say it's still on the table without Anthony Richardson in the picture, but I just don't think it's likely. I think they'd lean on Riley Leonard in that scenario.
0: Is there anything we can take away at all, Stephen, or anything that you can report that was of note or that made you go, without the CNC Music Factory playing, from the rookies that were just all in for the Colts?
7: No, I would just say that I do sense that they have a really mature group. I did get that sense. Now, that doesn't necessarily translate on the field to anything, but I think just in terms of interacting with them, I thought a pretty mature group. I mean, C.J. Allen is not here to be your friend, okay? He is not here to give great quotes. I mean, he is a fine interview, but all I'm saying is, like, that's not what he's here for. Like, he's very clearly here for business, and a man of few words. And I think that's fine. And I sense that from a lot of their picks. And I like it. It's a mature group, an experienced group as well. Most of these guys have played a lot of snaps in college and aren't sort of like, you know, experiments. So I think this was a really strategic approach by the Colts, and I feel like they got themselves like some real grown men in this draft class, and we will see if that at all helps them in their development as they move forward.
0: By the way, you know one thing that leads you to believe that it's a mature group? None of them would giggle at the Captain Crab's juicy seafood Ferrari. They would all be like, yeah, it's fine. They don't have the sophomoric humor that we do, right?
7: Because they're not 10 years old like you and me.
0: Yeah. Well, you said it. I mean, you have spent how much time, Stephen, at the Indianapolis Motor Speedway since the time you came to Indy?
7: Oh, I wouldn't say a ton, but I've probably been out I would say 4 or 5 years I've spent some amount of time at the track in like the decade or so I've been here.
0: And that's in a, you were there just to kind of check it out and walk around capacity, or you were there in a freelance work capacity?
6: Both. I've worked it, and I've also been invited out for practice or, and what have you. So, yeah, I mean, a little bit of both. I mean, a couple years ago, I discovered the suites, where those suites where, you know, you can kind of like host events and that kind of thing. So we had a group that I'm a part of. There was an event there during one of the practices, and I was like, this is the way to do it.

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2: A dirty, stinking honest.
3: There we go. This from Eddie, who is now into the last stage of his odyssey to Honolulu. An overbooked Honolulu flight, they're offering $2,000 for people to give their seats up. The maintenance team has been working on something for 25 minutes, delaying boarding. I think I want to take the $2,000 and try again tomorrow, not interested in flying over the ocean on a plane that needed maintenance. Every plane that you fly on at some point needed maintenance. That's one thing I will say. Here's the only thing I would warn against when it comes to the seat options for the $2,000. It's very tempting. It's very tempting. But I've actually done that before, and there are a ton of caveats they put in that. Like, you don't realize it, but you get the thing, and it's like $2,000 credit, but that's after the A, B, C, D, E, and F, and you can only fly on these particular flights. A lot of times, there's a lot of caveats to it. But when I did it, I got a voucher. I had forgotten about it. True story, I had forgotten about it. I was moving. I found the voucher on top of my dresser. That tells you how often I clean. And it expired in like 6 weeks, and I had never been to Las Vegas. So I'm like, well, I guess I'm going to Vegas. I went to Las Vegas by myself. I was 24 years old. I stayed at the Holiday Inn Circus or something like that on the main strip, and was like, I'm just here for 2 days. Knew nothing about Vegas, was totally by myself. First day I went and was watching craps, and I'm like, I have no idea what's going on here. And there was a dude next to me, kid you not, that was also watching, and he was from Iceland. And he stayed over 2 extra days after our work convention, and we introduced ourselves and hung out the entire weekend just running around, gambling, and having beers and walking around the strip and soaking it all in, and it was awesome. It was absolutely awesome. So in that regard, something good can come of it, but I'm going to text Eddie and let him know.
4: Is he in Colorado Springs? Is he in Denver? Like that
3: I don't know. Yeah, I don't. That's also a good question, because he went from Denver to Colorado Springs, which is ridiculous. That's right. Like flying from Indy to Muncie. But only, and then he was going from Colorado Springs to Flagstaff to, I think, San Francisco to Honolulu.
4: I think it's one thing to be in Vegas, right? But another to be in Flagstaff, Arizona.
3: No question.
4: I've never been, but
3: you're near the Grand Canyon at least. I think we should have him take the delay and just see how long we can actually keep. I mean, he's off for the next 3.5 weeks anyway, so there's no rush in getting over there, right? No rush.
4: I guess.
3: All right, we'll see if we can catch up with Ralph, and then also Scott Agnes is going to join us coming up at the top of the 2 o'clock hour, halfway through here on a Tuesday, opening day at the Speedway. We'll get you caught up on speeds as well when we come back.
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0: Marcus Armstrong is so far the fastest here in practice number one at the Indianapolis Motor Speedway. 225.895 miles an hour for Marcus Armstrong. Keep in mind, he is a teammate of Elio Castroneves in that drive for five. Elio Castroneves, 222.211. That is the eighth fastest so far today. Top ten, Armstrong, followed by Connor Daly, the pride of Heritage Christian, 225.838 miles an hour for Daly. Then David Malukas, Pata Award, Scott Dixon, Takuma Sato, the two-time winner, Alexander Rossi, the winner of the 100th Indy 500, Castroneves, Jack Harvey, Felix Rosenquist rounding out the top 10. So three cars for Meyer Shank Racing in the top 10 so far today. Stingray Rob is out on track right now, and we will keep you updated on anything that happens over the course of today. The first to go out today was Alex Pillow. There have been no contact incidents, and we hope that to be the case throughout the course of the week. All right, I was incorrect, by the way, and that is my fault. I had said Scott Agnes, top of the hour. He actually joins us now. We can do a number of things to talk about with Scott Agnes from Fieldhouse Files. Scott, I'll begin with this. You were out there for the draft lottery, if I'm not mistaken, and just the coverage of it, I should say. Your overall thoughts on the Pacers losing that pick and just the way that they also, what you think was kind of their level of disappointment as a franchise. Chad Buchanan will join JMV later today. Your thoughts overall on it, Scott?
9: Yeah, first of all, I was downtown at the Pacers official draft party, getting to watch it from their eyes. And it was fascinating, Jake, because we're standing there in the entry pavilion looking over these probably 1,000 season ticket holders. And they weren't sure how to react initially. They thought because the Clippers were called, the Pacers had bumped into the top four, or because they didn't hold up a Pacers logo, like they really should have done a Pacers logo, arrow, Clippers. But nonetheless, right, it was celebrating at first, Jake, before they really understood it. But here, the Pacers knew this was a possibility going in. You thought it was a lower reality here, but I think it was very clear in the protections that they were willing to get and go up to 1 through 4. That's what they believed was the difference maker. You still want to have that pick at 5. I don't care. There's been a lot of people talking about, well, they already have a guard. Maybe there's, I don't care. You figure it out. Maybe you could trade that pick and get a future pick, or maybe you go out and get a bench player that can help you win now. It matters because right now is a limited window, which they very rarely have experienced, right? Where you can almost say they are back to being a contender again. We still need to see some health progress reports, so to speak. But with all that said, the good news is you get your 2031 unprotected back, but it's certainly a disappointment for how it played out because it truly was the worst case scenario.
0: It was, but at the same time, Scott, I guess my point is simply this, and that is, and I know that he's not 22 years old. I mean, I get it. But basically, the way I look at it is Ben Mathurin is a player that I think you can look financially towards it and say they probably were not going to re-sign Ben Mathurin, okay? I loved Isaiah Jackson, but coming off the injury, I don't know that we have enough body of work or evidence to know that Isaiah Jackson will ever again fulfill what it was that it looked like he could be as a young player when he had a lot more spring to him. Mm-hmm. So in that regard, if you take those two things into consideration, I just look at it, and maybe this is me being overly optimistic. They drafted Ivica Zubac with the 5th pick in the draft. That's the way I look at it.
9: And got him on a good contract. We should point that out as well, right? Because Miles Turner was wanting, you know, almost $30 million and almost got that essentially from the Milwaukee Bucks in that massive contract that'll pay him $26 million per year. So I agree with all what I said before. That's the reality of the situation, but it's not all doom and gloom because they need, this is their biggest weakness. We saw it night after night, right? When they were giving up 70 paint points and just had no rim protection at all. And what I like about Zubac is he provides a different look. He's going to be less from the outside and much more of a bruiser inside, kind of lay down the law on the interior, something this group has not experienced before. So that's a positive in all this. It just was, I think, unfulfilling, Jake, mostly because fans had bought into this past season, right? Like, everybody was good with, okay, it's good in the long run because come June, we'll finally have a top five pick. I think that's why it hurts so much.
0: Yeah, and I understand it. I mean, there was, your mind begins to race towards the what may happen here. You know what mm-hmm. I mean? What is the potential here? And that's the part that is certainly frustrating and disappointing about it. How long do you think, Scott, it will be? Because there is going to be with Zubac, and unfortunately they didn't really get a chance to do it this year, not just because Zubac was sort of the end of the year, but Halliburton was also not available. So when you factor in those things, next season, how long do you think it will be before whatever tweaks Rick Carlisle has made to the offense becomes as fluid as what we saw at the end of last year in the way that offense played?
9: Yeah, so I would say kind of the start, end of the year, start of the new year, right? By then, you've gotten about 25 games in. I really feel like that's a magic number to know what this team is about, whether it's going to have playoff or bigger potential, or like this year, as we saw. Yeah, okay, let's reset because it's not kind of going anywhere. The other thing to keep in mind, yes, he didn't play with Halliburton. He also never played with Siakam because Siakam was out for a period of time. So the 5 games that Zubac was out there, it wasn't with Siakam. So it'll be starting anew. I think the team has, some of the players at least have plans to get together here later this month. And for the first time, I'm sure Siakam will hold another players only minicamp coming up in early September before official training camp. But I'd give it about 20, 25 games to really know exactly how this starting five will play together.
0: Scott, if you were going to be in an Indy car, what number car would you go with?
9: 13.
0: Car number 13. Who's your primary sponsor?
9: Apple.
0: Okay, that's not bad. You got a secondary sponsor?
9: I always try to think Toyota. Even though that makes no sense,
0: well,
9: right?
0: Toyota's your engine manufacturer. We'll give you a Toyota, even though they're not in. They're trying to get back in, so we're going to use you. So you're in the Toyota. I need one more secondary sponsor from you, though. Taylor Swift.
9: Let's go. Okay. I was going to say, let's go Lily. They're spending all kinds of money right now, so I'm going with Lily.
0: Okay, Lily. So you're going to be in the 13 Apple Lily Ozempic Toyota, right? Is that right?
9: Yes, I like it.
0: Okay, it's sleek and fast because I don't know if Ozempic's their one, but like one of those they're making a bunch of money off of. So there we go. So Scott Agnes in that. Okay, that's not bad. Scott, the first year you attended the Indy 500 was what year?
9: Ooh, I don't remember exactly, but I'll probably say it was 99-ish.
0: Who won?
9: I don't even remember.
0: Scott, come on, man.
9: Remember what year. I don't remember the first year I went.
0: It's a rule of thumb in Indy that you're supposed to know who won the race the first year you came, right? Come on.
9: I might have to go back and do
0: Breck.
9: Some research.
0: Kenny Breck, then. By the way. Kenny Breck was 99. Okay, thoughts on the Fever first game. Obviously, disappointment to lose a game that close, but overall thoughts?
9: Yeah, I was not entirely surprised, both because Dallas is way better and way better coached than they were previous years. We got a glimpse of that a couple weeks ago when they were here. The Wings were for the preseason. For the Fever, they're just not whole right now. And that's what, it comes down to. We need to see them what it is. And you didn't have your starting forward in Monique Billings. She's expected to return here soon. Nothing major, just a tweak of her right ankle, something she's experienced each of the last couple seasons. And then the other thing, Jake, I point to is Lexi Hull. She's the best defender on the team. Not starting. She's on a minutes restriction. Missed basically most of camp outside of doing some drills and shooting. So she needs to get that hamstring right for a team that has focused on defense throughout camp. That was the disappointing thing. I also don't think Caitlin Clark, Kelsey Mitchell will miss, you know, those wide open shots they had at the end of the game and combine for 4 of 19 from 3 in a game. They make one, you go to overtime.
0: Scott, what's next at Fieldhouse Files?
9: Yeah, I'll have a wrap-up of what just went down with the draft lottery, and you'll appreciate this. I'm here in Washington, D.C. I attended the ceremony as IU football kind of put a cap on the 2025 season. It was my first visit to the White House, so I want to take fans with me.
0: Yeah, I mean, obviously, for any team to be able to have that opportunity, pretty darn cool, no question about it. All right, Scott, we'll look forward to it. Appreciate the time, as always.
9: You got it. Enjoy the track. Thanks, Jake.
0: All right, Scott Agnes joining us from Fieldhouse Files. When we come back, we're on the third floor of the media center. That's supposed to mean that it's media members only and, you know, some level of decorum that comes with it. But just like old times out here, I guess. Should I say he's back? Dare I say it? My nemesis, but also partner, joins us on the other side. Ralph Reif, I think, going to join us as well. 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
1: Did you get a hold of Caleb and tell him to play this, Derek?
2: You got to turn your mic on, buddy.
3: Oh, sorry. I don't know what you're talking about. I did not choose this song.
1: Okay.
3: It's a song that makes a lot of sense.
1: But by the way, can you help me out here? Because my computer's been rebooting now for an hour and a half. Do you know how to do that?
3: It says you're the... working on some updates, 95%. Please keep it on. We'll see how that
1: goes. It's been doing that since 12:15.
3: How's the hamster doing in there?
1: Well,
3: you still use that joke?
1: Oh, yeah.
3: On the show? Okay, yeah,
1: of course.
3: That was like your go-to thing with all the equipment always, the hamster on the wheel. But in a way, it was the truth.
1: Yes.
3: With what we used to have to deal with,
1: yes.
3: For sure.
1: And see, it says it's about to 100% here, and then
3: it'll just sit.
1: Yeah.
3: Nothing will happen. It'll just sit on there.
1: It's very typical of what brings you out. Derek Schultz is here, by the way. We're at the Indianapolis Motor Speedway. You're going to be with me on Carb Day, right?
3: Yeah, sounds like it. So that'll be a lot of fun. Can't wait for that. It's weird to think that that's a week from. God, it's weird to just be here, right? It sneaks up on you a little bit, I feel like.
1: And for me, the 2 weeks. I get very confused by what week is what. Like, which is, I call it the dead week, the non-practice week, and then the week itself. But this year, usually I think of it as a three-week thing. This year it's two, the race comes earlier, I don't know. I'm very thrown off by all of it.
3: The fact that it's the earliest it can be, right, May 24th, that makes
1: right.
3: I think, a little weird. Feels like everything is sort of sped up. But yeah, love being here, love having the chance to sit here with my best friend and
1: okay.
3: Talk sports, so that's fun too.
1: What does bring you out?
3: Oh, just
1: other than stalking me.
3: Just working. No, in seriousness, I my day job, as I think at least some of your listeners know, is with Purdue University, and part of what I do there is media relations when it comes to what we have going on in Indianapolis, and we have a motorsports engineering program at Purdue, which is the only accredited undergraduate motorsports program in the entire country. It was inherited in the IUPUI split, but it's always been a Purdue program because, as people I think know, at least IUPUI people know, there was no such thing as an IUPUI degree, right? It was either you were in an IU program or you were in a Purdue program, and motorsports engineering was one of the Purdue programs. And so we do a lot of media pitching and storytelling around all of our Boilermaker graduates that are here in the garages at the Indianapolis Motor Speedway.
1: By the way, speaking of that, you know, we both went to IU, so you obviously know of how big Little Five is.
3: Yeah.
1: Do you now have a better appreciation or understanding as to not just how big the Grand Prix is at Purdue, but also exactly what you're talking about and the fact that it's kind of a breeding ground for a lot of guys and gals that go into motor racing, right?
3: Yeah, no question. Because not only people that are specifically in motorsports engineering, but even like any, you know, mechanical engineering or some of these other disciplines that at least sort of touch motorsports. A lot of those kids are involved in the motorsports clubs and things like that. We have Indianapolis students that go to West Lafayette and compete against their colleagues and things like that. So it's great. I'd never actually been to the Grand Prix because it always landed on Little Five weekend when I was an undergrad at IU, but now I've had the chance to go a couple times since being under the Purdue umbrella, and it's a lot of fun.
1: In terms of being out here, actually, when you think about the years that we've been out here and you've done shows or you've just been a part of it or you're camping, whatever it might be, growing the mustache, all of it, what's your favorite memory from here?
3: Man, my favorite all-time memory from here. That's tough. It's really hard to just kind of, there's not one thing that I can kind of distill it to, you know? I loved every single Fast Friday that we were out here at the Firestone Garage down by the entrance of Gasoline Alley. We kind of had like a standing appointment with Mario Andretti at 3:45. So the first hour of the show, Mario would come, and he'd come by himself in a cart.
1: You know,
3: the drivers would come with a ramp, or somebody else would drive him in, and Mario, in true Mario fashion, would just come on his own. And he'd usually peel into the garage, and so you could hear the tires squeal, and then you're like, oh, there's Mario. And then he'd come on the show. You know, that was my favorite yearly thing when we were doing the show together. But just seeing, you know, I just spoke with Tom Blattler. I see Tom Blattler once a year from Dreyer Reinbold.
1: Yep.
3: And he's just a fixture over here. Or our old friend Tony D. Or, you know, so there are some people here that I only see in the 2 weeks surrounding this race. And that's what I look forward to, too, more than just kind of being here and experiencing it as a fan and seeing old college friends and things like that.
1: Are you camping, did you say, this year?
3: No camping, but we're doing a Coke Lot Thanksgiving dinner, a commemorative dinner for the 20th anniversary of the campouts in the gated community of the Coke Lot. So 25th in Georgetown on the opposite side of the chain link fence, right outside turn four. That's where our campground is.
2: Thanksgiving dinner.
3: Yeah, so we're doing a whole shebang. Turkey, mashed potatoes, the whole thing.
2: This is happening where?
3: 25th in Georgetown. It's invite only, so you don't have to concern yourself with it. But 25th in Georgetown on the opposite side, so the gated community of the Coke Lot.
2: Well, why are you doing a Thanksgiving dinner?
3: Mays and my buddy TJ and Rob Doty and the people that have been camping out
2: Doty's
3: all
2: the hugger.
3: 20 years.
2: He's the hugger,
3: Doty's the
2: right?
3: hugger, yes.
2: Yeah.
3: They've been camping out all 20 years. They're the ones that are putting it on just to commemorate 20 years in that specific
2: spot. Okay, I understand that, but I'm still confused by the Thanksgiving tie-in.
3: That is just the theme. Thanksgiving theme. We used to do themes. We'd do like a Mexican dinner night where we do tacos and all of that. We would do obviously cookouts and barbecue and things like that. We do costume parties. We did a Halloween night 1 year. I'm not really part of the regular campouts anymore, though, Jake, as you know that.
2: I know because the year you told me you were camping out, and then I got here at 11, and you were already gone.
3: It got chilly. It got chilly in the night, so I ended up going home.
2: You bailed at 9:30. Yeah. Okay, if you were an IndyCar driver, your car number is what?
3: Ooh, 99.
2: 99? Okay,
3: yeah,
2: your primary.
3: Obnoxious.
2: Who's your primary sponsor?
3: Oh, primary sponsor, 7-Eleven.
2: What?
3: I always loved that car. I love that TK.
2: I figured you'd go with Carvel's, but
3: yeah.
2: Okay.
3: Okay, yeah, that's fine. It's okay. It's just my favorite Indy car of all time.
2: Okay, 7-Eleven. Who's your secondary sponsor?
3: Camel. Yeah, Camel cigarettes. That's an easy one. Yeah,
2: hold on.
3: Camel lights.
2: No.
3: Yeah. Not just Camel.
2: You
3: Camel lights.
2: You can't even.
3: Absolutely, I can. Absolutely, I can. There's no rule against that.
2: Okay.
3: You asked me what my if I had my druthers, my second.
2: Hold on,
3: Camel cigarette.
2: I want to know why. I want to know what it is about Camels that got you so excited.
3: I was a big fan. I missed the days of being able to do that.
2: But Camel didn't make menthols, did?
3: Oh yeah, they sure did. Yeah.
2: Okay.
3: Yeah.
2: So you're in the 7-Eleven Camel.
3: Yep. Let's do it. Get a Slurpee, get a cig. Perfect. It's a perfect way to wake up every morning.
2: Okay.
3: Breakfast of champions right there.
2: Okay. So the 7-Eleven.
3: By the way,
2: Camel,
3: in all seriousness, don't smoke. It's a terrible habit. I stopped a long, long time ago. But yeah, Camel Lights, 7-Eleven.
2: So car 99, the 7-Eleven Camel Light special, right? Are you going to have Joe Camel on the car?
3: Let's roll, brother. Yeah, with the cig hanging out the camel mouth. You remember those old ads like in Sports Illustrated?
2: Yeah, oh, yeah.
3: He'd be shooting pool, and he'd have the big lung dart hanging out of the side of the camel mouth there. Sunglasses on.
2: Okay.
3: Joe Camel's the coolest, man. That's what got me started. Subliminal messaging.
2: At what age?
3: Subliminal messaging.
2: No. I believe what got you started was your painting job, wasn't it?
3: Well, that was part of it, too. Yeah. On the paint crew when I was outdoors all the time.
2: Okay. So the 7-Eleven Camel Lights are just regular?
3: Camel Lights were my favorite. Yeah.
2: Your favorite.
3: Yeah,
2: okay.
3: That was my choice.
2: All right.
3: That was my choice.
2: Okay. I mean, here I am going with the Chicago's Pizza Surfside Special. You're going with the...
3: Surfside, man. That's a good one.
2: Yeah.
3: Yeah, those
2: of course.
3: Are good. Those are tasty out
2: of
3: here
2: course.
3: On the track.
2: By the way, did I leave my sunglasses earlier when I was around you?
3: Yeah, Vince texted me. I forgot to tell you.
2: Seriously?
3: Sorry, yeah, like 3 hours ago. He said, hey, Jake left his sunglasses here, and I just remembered because you brought it up. So thanks for bringing it up.
2: Who has them?
3: I think Vince has them. Yeah.
2: Okay.
3: Sorry.
2: All right.
3: Do you need them this week? It's not like you're outside all day, right?
2: You think?
3: We'll figure out a way to get those to you. Yeah.
2: All right. Well, you're welcome to stick around. Ralph Reif's going to join us just a couple minutes from now.
3: The great Ralph Reif.
2: Oh, yeah, he's the best.
3: I love Ralph. He's awesome.
2: So Ralph will join us, and you will hear continued updates from Brennan King. But in the meantime, Derek, if you could, Derek, please tell me the top three speeds up here in your best Brennan King impersonation.
3: Let's see. Who do we have up there? We have Armstrong, Connor Daly, and David Malukas, top three. I can't do it really in announcer voice. I'm not a track update guy. That's got to be Brendan. That's got to be Rake. You know, they command that. They're more play-by-play. I've never been a play-by-play type guy.
2: Okay.
3: I'm more of a conversational, let's talk Joe Camel and cigarette. You know what I mean? Like, that's more my
2: wheelhouse. All right. Fair enough.
3: Play-by-play announcing.
2: All right, we'll see if Derek sticks around. I don't know whether he will or not. But Ralph Reif going to join us other side. Interesting stuff that came about
1: heading into the NBA draft, and I think it's something that, you know, oftentimes I hear something, and I'm like, man, Ralph could explain this better because, you know, obviously I'm a moron. 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So we'll do that with Ralph Reif, other side here. 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
14: 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We have a new best lap speed here on day one of practice for the 110th running of the Indianapolis 500, and that belongs to the number 66 Honda, Marcus Armstrong, a best lap speed of 225.895 miles per hour. One of two drivers today to eclipse that 225 mark, Connor Daly second quick, then David Malukas is third, Pato O'Ward fourth, Scott Dixon fifth, and Takuma Sato at number six. Notable drivers that have yet to be on the track today: Santino Ferrucci, Will Power, Roman Grosjean, Marcus Ericsson, and Ed Carpenter. 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
2: Back at the Indianapolis Motor Speedway, Jake Query here. Derek Schultz thankfully took off, I think. I'm not sure where he went. But it is practice day number one here in anticipation of the 110th running of the Indianapolis 500. Obviously, right now, sounds like they are undergoing a track inspection. Fastest lap of the day turned in by Marcus Armstrong. Perfect, perfect weather conditions. Marcus Armstrong, Connor Daly, David Malukas, Pato O'Ward, Scott Dixon, Alexander Rossi, Jacob Abel. The rookie right now is the seventh fastest, followed by Takuma Sato, Elio Castroneves, and Jack Harvey. That is the top 10 right now. Joseph Newgarden comes in at 13th, the two-time winner of this event. Alex Palou is 17th on the speed chart. He was the first one to go out today, the defending winner of the race. Ralph Reif joins me here on site. You see Ralph a lot of times on pit road at different IndyCar events, not just the Indianapolis 500. 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And Ralph, I'm going to begin with this before we get into, because there are a couple things that I see headlines sometimes that pop out at me, and I think I have a general understanding of this, but I'm not an expert at this, and Ralph is an expert at this. And there's one I want to get to in a minute that we've seen in the news. But let's begin with this for people that, just when it comes to this time of year and being outside and et cetera. Now, I talked to you just before the mini marathon. You gave kind of your advice on getting prepared for that, right?
20: Right.
2: And the weather was absolutely, from a running standpoint, it was perfect, okay? And you and I talked about this, but I went, as I do each year, and got an inexpensive, you know, hooded sweatshirt to wear at the beginning because it was pretty chilly in the morning. Under the anticipation that once we start running, and I usually have this planned out pretty well, because right at mile two, there's a Goodwill, a big Goodwill store.
20: Yeah.
2: And I thought, perfect. That's where you kind of shed your extra clothing, and then obviously you can go to the less fortunate once they get it cleaned and whatnot. I never tossed the hooded sweatshirt. I wore it the whole way because it was just chilly enough. But I noticed after the race that I was not the soreness that I anticipated. I mean, a little bit. But not, I mean, by Sunday, I was pretty much normal. Now, is that because, A, it was cooler outside, or B, I just didn't push myself hard enough?
20: No, it's the first. It was cooler outside, and so that has a different effect on the body. So typically, when you run the mini and you say, hey, I'm sore, I was sore for several days, that's because two things happen in hotter environments. You're going to have less fluid volume because you're sweating more, so the body's going to get rid of more fluid, and therefore the muscles are running on less water.
2: Okay.
20: All right? So they're going to have more friction between them. It's going to get sore. Lactic acid, which builds up as a waste from the muscles, doesn't have a transport system to get out because you have less fluid in the body. And so hot weather will, for longer distance events or cycling, whatever it might be, you're going to get sore, muscle soreness, because you have less fluid in the body to dissipate the toxins, mostly lactic acid, and the muscles just have a little more friction between the fibers because they aren't as well lubricated.
1: And you and I talked about the fact, and I say this just because, Ralph, we're getting ready for that time of year, and you know, there are, the early word is that the race may be, it may be a hot Sunday, right? It might be warm outside. Obviously, people come out here, and there's plenty of liquid consumption. Doesn't always mean water, right?
20: Mm-hmm.
1: But for whatever, this time of year, as we get into the time where people are mowing the lawn more, they're playing ball with the kids more, they're playing, you know, whatever it may be, that, I guess the element of pre-event hydration is important, right? Because that was the one thing that I went out of my way to make sure that I was doing on the regular. I got tired of water by the time Saturday came around.
20: Yeah, and at no other time in our history of our lifetime have electrolytes been as available as they are today. So I mention that because if you're coming out to the Indianapolis Motor Speedway, you're going to be outside, you're going to walk, you're going to sit in the sun. Water is great. Your iced tea is great. But if you can have a packet or a pod of electrolytes to put into your water, that is extraordinarily beneficial because what you're sweating and why you feel bad, the body doesn't dissipate heat as well, is because you don't have enough sodium and potassium in your bloodstream. So, water is great. It's obviously great. There's plenty of it around the world. But not everyone sustains themselves on pure water because we've become more active. We do more. We take more risk. And we don't allow the weather to sort of get in the way of walking around the Indianapolis Motor Speedway. So if somebody could buy a packet or a pod from
1: Liquid Science Hydration,
20: Liquid Science, yeah. Right? You can pour those into your water. And again, there are so many good products available.
1: So does generic bottled water have electrolytes in it?
20: It does not.
1: Okay, so no. You've got to get the and then, so my other question would be, if electrolytes is a fancy word meaning partially sodium, right?
20: Right.
1: But yet I hear people say you want a low sodium diet. Sodium, too much sodium is bad for the heart, water retention, etc. Is there a risk there of the balancing act?
20: Well, that's yes, that's taking care of yourself as a human being, and when we say, hey, electrolytes are good for you, that's a generic middle of the human race bell curve that it's okay for 90% of the population. If you're on a low sodium restricted diet and you're taking all kinds of medicines from your cardiologist or your family practice or whoever it might be, you need to pay attention to that. And so can you balance it? Sure. Stay away from salting your food. We get into all of those lifestyle
1: right.
20: habits, but now you talk about, well, my normal lifestyle is I'm going to go to work in an air-conditioned building. I'm going to work around the lawn. I might mow the lawn if I live out in the country and I've got a big couple of acres. But now you're coming to the Motor Speedway and you're sitting inside the crock pot, right? And it's hot. The reflection of the heat off of the aluminum bleachers, off of the pavement, just the crowd. You don't have your normal amenities that you would have around your house, and so that's an extreme environment for the general person. So you need to say, okay, I've got to prepare for this, so I'm going to be out there for qualifications on Saturday and Sunday in particular. I'm going to start hydrating Friday with some real intentionality about balancing my diet if I need to be conscious of sodium intake, and then I'm going to get the electrolytes. And my recommendation is try some first at home because some electrolytes packages, products have certain types of extra supplements in them that might give a person a headache, or you might feel some stomach indigestion. So much like we say before you get into the mini, don't make that the first day you ever chew on a pouch of goo, right?
1: Right.
20: You want to practice it ahead of time.
1: Okay, so we saw in the NBA draft, Ralph Reif is my guest. A lot of news came out, and it's irrelevant now to the Pacers because they don't have the pick. I get it. But nonetheless, the story was interesting to me. Darren Peterson, the shooting guard out of Kansas, there was a lot of discussion, a lot of scrutiny this year about the fact that he did not play in every game or he removed himself from certain games, and there was talk about cramping. Then he comes out, and whether it was an excuse, an explanation, whatever it may be, he said, well,
2: that was the result of the fact that I was taking too much creatine, not enough water, whatever it may be. Let's begin with this. Creatine is what?
20: Creatine is formed by the body. It's produced in every one of us. It is a part of the muscle mass, and we excrete creatine in the form of creatine. It is a natural part of the body. It's been the most studied element, literally, the most studied element within the body relative to exercise in the history of research. And so this report from this athlete raised a lot of ire amongst healthcare providers, strength and conditioning coaches, athletic trainers, team physicians, coaches, because of the blame in this particular episode that was put on creatine. One of the largest studies ever developed by the College Football Coaches Association, the NCAA, and the NFL was a study on football players that lasted over 6 years, a high number of participants, and athletes who take creatine, no matter within the moderate dose, and I'll get to that in a moment, actually reduce their incidence of muscle cramping. So when creatine first came on the market, I was a young athletic trainer at Butler University, and we were scared of creatine. Athletes would have these big jugs in their lockers and start taking things, and it was like, man, creatine's going to create problems. That was a statement out of fear and ignorance. And so now we know so much more about creatine that...
2: I've heard creatine... So it's creatine is the correct pronunciation,
20: yeah,
2: right?
20: Yeah, okay. Right. You know, folks who get a kidney function test, one of the first things they'll test for is creatine, because it's easily excreted by the body, it's easily produced by the body, and it's produced at moderate levels. That's why people take a supplement.
2: It's produced to do what function?
20: To help with muscle development.
2: Okay, and then it is excreted from the body via what form?
20: Urine.
2: Okay, yep. And so... When you are taking it, you go into a store and you buy the powder or whatever it may be. That is a synthetic, or that is something that somehow has been excreted from a human body?
20: No, it's a synthetic that's made by a number of companies. And a quick note is that if you're going to buy creatine, NSF, the initials NSF, is a certification that is the highest certification of supplements in the United States. So look for that little green circle on the container, and at least you know that it's been through some pretty stringent standards to be put on the shelf.
2: Okay, so when an athlete says, I was cramping because of the creatine I was taking, that means that what took place, or does it mean nothing took place? The player is making an invalid excuse.
20: Research says that it was an invalid excuse. Anecdotally, I know that, and this was part of the sort of, you know, at the end of really good research studies, they'll also say more research needs to be on these various anecdotal elements. And one of those is that if a person takes a high level of creatine, let's say they dose more than what's recommended on the package, they take 2 tablespoons instead of 1, and they put it inside their water, and they do that a couple times a day because they make their own personal choice to do that. And then what happens is they don't follow that dose with appropriate fluids. So now you're putting a flour paste into your stomach and you don't have enough fluid to chase it, dilute it, and get it through the body. And that in itself can lead to abdominal cramping and systemic or leg, arm cramping. So to say that that athlete at Kansas was absolutely fabricating a story, no. Research would say, we're going to question that story, but could he have had elevated, at those episodes, elevated times where his creatine was high naturally, and he adds creatine in? Here's the one thing that is really bothersome in our world, collegiate athletics, is we as strength coaches, in particular, strength conditioning coaches, dietitians, and athletic trainers, we cannot recommend or hand out supplements. Can't do it. But it's not illegal. So to have a locker room full of athletes who have creatine or have it in their dorm room or wherever it might be, they're on their own to take that creatine because we, as the educated employees responsible for their health care and their development, can't contribute to their what they ingest and what they buy and so forth. It's a tough line to
1: follow.
20: But you
1: wouldn't discourage it?
20: Wouldn't discourage it.
1: Okay.
20: Absolutely not.
1: Now, let me ask you this, Ralph. Ralph Reif is my guest, Executive Performance Solutions, of course, when it comes to the best in athletic training, RalphReif.com. Ralph, so many people, and the reason I love having you on, so many people I think that are listening to the program right now have young people that are entering into travel sports, youth sports, round-the-clock sports. We've talked about all of that. When you start talking about assisting your body, when you start talking about giving your body the supplements to help either be recovery from an injury or simply developing your muscle tone and development, is there a magic age for parents to begin where you say, I would allow the body to naturally develop itself until age blank, and at that point you can then begin assisting through supplements and things that we're talking about?
20: Yeah.
1: Is there a line there?
20: Oh, it's a great question, and again, I go back to what I have to go back to as an athletic trainer and somebody in this business. I have to go back to the evidence and back to the research. Creatine has been studied more than any other supplement in the world, and what all the experts say, consensus studies, et cetera, the age of 17 and above is safe to utilize creatine.
1: Okay.
20: Off the shelf, order it online, read the label, and go. Below 17, consult with your physician. And there might be reasons for that, right? Again, I talk about the middle of the bell curve for the human race, and we know that there's a lot on both ends of the bell curve that needs special attention. So 17's the magic age.
1: Well, I would think that, you know, somebody, and I'm just going to throw a number out there, okay? I entered my freshman year of high school at 14,
20: right.
1: Okay? And now you're going from sports being recreational and fun to now we're, and it's getting younger and younger now, I realize, but now we're getting into getting cut from teams and competitiveness and whatever else. So you're trying to gain some sort of an advantage or develop your body. It would seem to me, and I'm not only am I not an expert, I never even took a Sally Struthers class in this, right? But it would seem to me that at some point you need to allow your body to naturally figure out on its own how to develop. And then once it has that down pat, then you can begin to assist it. But if you begin assisting it at too young an age, it stunts the body's natural ability to know how to develop things. And am I totally off base there?
20: Yeah, you're a little too far off the side, in my opinion, because, again, the creatine is naturally produced by the human body. So it's already in your system.
1: But would the body begin to produce it less because it's now being supplemented?
20: That has not been proven.
1: Okay.
20: Yes. I know where you're coming from, and if you say, hey, if I'm going to supplement this, then my body can relax a little bit and just draw off of this synthetic powder that I'm putting into my body. The body does not do that. It excretes it. If you put too much in, it gets rid of it. So you might urinate more. You might have some belly cramping because of that, but it's the body's going to, the amazing human machine, man, it's going to see that, hey, this is too much, and we're going to get rid of it.
1: Lastly, you know, I always see you at different races. I remember last year at the end of the year seeing you. Gosh, I saw you pit lane several times over the course of the year. So clearly you are, and I know that now from the athletic training standpoint, you're essentially retired from it. But with that said, what does bring you out here today?
20: Well, I'm not full time in the circus, but I'm still friends with a lot of the clowns, you know? And so it's great to,
1: you know, we all drive in one car, by the
20: yeah,
1: way. That's
20: exactly.
1: The fun thing, right?
20: Exactly. No, we had, when I was When we started at St. Vincent Sports Performance in 2000 with John Barnes and Panther Racing, and Sam Hornish was his driver, and my colleague Tim Drudge and I, we started this racing thing. And I had about a 20-year run where it was the business of St. Vincent Sports Performance to be out here, take care of drivers. There were some Indy 500s. We had 70% of the field had a touch with St. Vincent Sports Performance. So my colleagues, those that we mentored and so forth, are doing different things with teams and so forth. And now I'm connecting the dots. And so I'm the elder statesman, if you will. And if somebody needs a... hey, I've got a concussion. Who's the best concussion person in the world to go see? I've got those things in my Rolodex, and that's where I help connect the dots. It's very satisfying, and so I come out here to cheer people on, watch the youngsters get after it, a lot of pit crew members, and boy, how that all has changed just with the effort put towards the pit stops. And it's fun to see how we've sort of changed the trajectory of what pit crews do.
1: I get a kick out of Ralph in conclusion here, and we hear this a lot, and it's been of note lately, because I can't recall which national person it was, but you always hear when it comes to this sport, and I get it, the debate as to whether or not drivers are athletes. And I think athleticism is more than just being able to leap high or run fast. I think hand-eye coordination, reaction time, is so critical within any athletics. I think it's sometimes what separates a very good tennis player from a great tennis player. You know what? The hand-eye, right?
20: Right.
1: The reaction time. I don't know of any sport where that is more important than this one.
20: Well, they are absolutely athletes, simply from the standpoint of what they are requiring their body and their mind to do. You know, heart rates on this track, heart rates when they're going through the G-forces of the turns, they won't breathe from entry into one to coming out of two. They won't take a breath. And heart rates get up to 180, 190 beats per minute. And at the same time, you're trying to think and you're being the leader of a corporation. When you're the captain in that car, you are listening certainly to the strategists and the engineers and everybody, but you have to be the leader of that group. So not only are you the athlete, but you're the quarterback. You're the point guard. And that is a heavy toll. And it's fascinating to really study the drivers in IndyCar.
1: You know, in the old days, and when I say the old days, I mean the old days, right? So I'm talking probably pre-30s. The grandstand in turn one was not the height it is now.
20: Mm-hmm.
1: And you had basically where Allison is, right? You had Allison Transmission, but you had the Presto Light Factory. You had a number of factories there on 10th Street with smokestacks.
20: Yeah.
1: So the drivers would come down into turn number one. There was no windsock. So they would look up at the smokestack to see which way the clouds were blowing. That told them which way the wind was going. And, Ralph, to think that in those days in a roadster and you're cruising along at 110, 120, now you're cruising along at 235, and you've got the weight jackers in the car where the driver is literally pushing buttons on the steering wheel that is sliding little metal pieces down to create balance of the car. And mind you, you have like 11 seconds to make those decisions, right?
20: Right. Absolutely.
1: It's unbelievable.
20: Absolutely. So think about, you know, watching an NFL game on a Sunday or Monday or a Thursday or, you know, every day of the week now, and how much they talk about the quarterback making checkdowns and looking this way and that way and what all they're trying to read. That's exactly what the race car driver's doing. And, you know, today's cars, you come down this front stretch, they can't see anything but the top of their front tires. So their vision is extremely limited, and there's so much bravery

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3: Back here at the Indianapolis Motor Speedway. I will definitely get with you on that, Ralph. Appreciate it. Ralph Reif joining us here. Back at the Indianapolis Motor Speedway. Day number one of practice. David Malukas out on the track. If you have not yet been out to the Indianapolis Motor Speedway, you're going to be a little bit thrown off when you see David Malukas, because he's back. At least he's back in the kind of red version, I think, of the Verizon machine. He was out on the road course, he was in the silver Verizon machine, and every time I saw it, I kept thinking it was Will Power. Of course, that's the car that Will Power piloted in 2018 to his Indy 500 and his Grand Prix of Indianapolis win on the road course. Catherine Legg is out right now in car number 11. That is a silver machine as well. It looks an awful lot like that number 12 Verizon silver machine that Will Power and David Malukas both have piloted. Marcus Armstrong, fastest of the day, 225.895 miles per hour for Marcus Armstrong, followed by Connor Daly, David Malukas, the aforementioned David Malukas, then Pato O'Ward, Scott Dixon, Alexander Rossi, Jacob Abel, the rookie, who kind of filled out the field, if you will, with his entry. I know that Catherine

0: Legg was the most recent entry to put the field at 33. But Jacob Abel had said that he would be interested in running a car so long as there was not going to be bumping. They didn't want to put themselves in that position again. He's been there before. He was last year when he was in a very cool Miller paint scheme, but got bumped out of the field. Did not want to go through that again. There are 33 that are entered, so there will not be bumping. That has changed the qualifying format for this upcoming weekend. I did get a kick yesterday. I was listening to John, and he started to read the qualifying format for the new way that they're going to do pole day, and John got about halfway through it and said, well, I'm actually not sure that I should have gone into trying to explain that in explaining it, because it does get detailed. But the easiest way to get to it would be this, would be to explain it this way. When it comes to qualifying on Saturday, this Saturday, all 33 cars will go out. Those that are in the top 15, everyone 16 through 33, their placement is secure. So if you go to bed at night on Saturday night and you qualified 18th for the Indy 500, you will start 18th. That's just the way it is. So everybody, for that matter, if you qualified 16th, you start 16th. The top 15 speeds come back on Sunday. They run again. That 15, then, of those 15, they will take the top 12. Actually, 12 through 15 will run again. But those that, so if you are 1 through 12 on Saturday, you are locked in terms of provisionally 1 through 12. But there's going to be basically a couple of shootouts that take place on Sunday. One of them is to determine who gets the opportunity to requalify in the fast 12. So 13, 14, and 15, if they miss it after that first round, they are locked in 13, 14, 15. Then the top 12 speeds are all erased, and those 12 come back. They run for the opportunity to be in the last six, and then those six run again to determine the front two rows of the Indy 500. So that's the easiest way to explain it. By the way, and I'm a little disappointed by this. Do you happen to have, please, Caleb, the breaking news sounder, if you could? The breaking news sounder. This just in, it appears as though Eddie did not take the money. He is on his plane on his way to Hawaii. Now, I believe that he has some 6 hours of flight time in front of him. And available on the flight is the Shawshank Redemption. So Eddie may, in fact, be witnessing the Shawshank Redemption for the very first time. Now, I have long promised our viewing party of the Shawshank Redemption because I believe that I should be responsible to be able to see his reaction to the first time of seeing the awesomeness that is the Shawshank Redemption. The question is also, and I don't know, Caleb, you've seen Shawshank, correct?
1: I have.
0: How many times would you say you've seen it?
1: Once.
0: You've only seen it once?
1: I've only seen it once. Hey, but it was great. It's one of the best movies ever made, in my opinion.
0: No, wait a minute. Do you have cable TV?
1: Yeah.
0: Okay. Are you ever home, between 8 a.m. and 10 p.m., anytime between November and February?
1: Yes, I am, yeah.
0: And you ever flip the channels to any of the 19 different networks that Ted Turner once owned?
1: It's usually on.
0: In my opinion, everybody has this handful of movies. Caleb, you tell me which it is for you. But in my opinion, everybody has I call them the dreary sleet days.
1: Mm.
0: So in other words, like it's sleeting out, it's 38 degrees, it's a Sunday in February, Indiana's getting ready to play Michigan State, and you're like, yeah, I don't know. I mean, they're going to go 18-12, okay. And you're flipping the channels, and there's just nothing really on. And, you know, it's like bocce ball. I think I told you I've gotten pretty, you know, recently I've really gotten into Bangladesh bocce ball, which is entertaining. Oh. I've got a channel that has that in one of the apps on my TV. But so you're flipping the channels. Shawshank is always on. And you can't pass it by. I mean, you might flip past for a couple of channels. You're like, what am I doing? And you go right back to Shawshank, and then you end up watching no matter where you pick it up. For me, the two movies that fall into that category, I mean, Fast Times, it goes without saying, but mm-hmm. Fast Times on regular television, not near as good. The Fugitive and Shawshank. Those are the two that are usually readily available, and I always stop. What movies are those for you?
1: I think for me, it's Good Will Hunting. I mean, that's in the category for me. I think that's one of my all-time favorites. I will say, too, like, maybe this is where we defer, but if I see a Marvel movie, you know, I got into those a few summers ago and watched all the Marvel films. I stop and I watch. I think there's a lot of rewatchable scenes at any point during those films. So I would say any one of those, if you're putting me on the spot right now.
0: Okay. First off, I'm always curious of this when people say films. You know, it's a great film. I like that film. It's a delightful film. I went to a film study. Are movies still shot on film? I don't think so, no.
1: They can be shown in film, like at the IMAX theater at the Indiana State Museum. I think that isn't that like a shown on 35mm film?
0: That's probably accurate. I don't know. I mean, I remember when you were a kid, there was nothing better when you were a kid than when the teacher would bring in the film projector and you're like, oh, here we go.
1: I was still, I'm old enough to remember that, yeah.
0: Okay. And then when they would rewind it at the end they rewound it and they didn't get to it in time. And so now the end of the film tape would like flop around and smack on the projector. And so you knew that meant the movie was over and it was time to wake up. I remember that too. Those are the two things that I most remember about. But everybody says that. I think if you're a true, like if you're a foodie, right? You don't have a taste for something. It's your palate, right? Oh, that's
1: the cuisine.
0: Correct, but that appeals to my palate instead of just like I don't have a taste for it. You have to say the palate, and then you go into and you can get into. Well, I mean that's a lovely dish that goes well with this wine, and that's part of being a foodie. And I think that there's an element of that when it comes to like movie snobs. You got to say film. Well, it's a wonderful film.
1: They come off as holier than thou about movies, right?
0: Of course.
1: Like, yeah.
0: Which is how I am with Shawshank. There's a little part of me that's disappointed that Eddie may actually finally see the Shawshank Redemption.
1: I was going to say, this is like a watershed moment for this show. Like, every time you're listening, like, this gets brought up once a week. So I can't believe what I saw that text he sent to both of us.
0: So here's the thing. If Eddie watches Shawshank Redemption... After the fact, now he obviously can't hear us right now because he's in the air. After the fact, he will have to say that it is a top blank movie in order for us to respect him. In other words, if he tells me it's not a top 20 movie that he's seen, then he's dead to me, right?
1: I was going to say,
0: it's got to be like top five. He'll have to say it's top five, right?
1: Yeah, you said 20. I was going to say 10. So can we meet in the middle and say if it's not in his top 15, that it's a travesty?
0: I mean, is there anybody out now? I've said this before. I saw Shawshank Redemption in the theater and I was literally one. It's like Wilt Chamberlain's 100-point game. Wilt Chamberlain, 100-point game in Hershey, Pennsylvania, and there are 150,000 people that were there for it, right? Even though it was Hershey, Pennsylvania, and there were actually like 5,000 people in attendance.
1: Yeah.
0: But everybody claims they were there. I had seen, there was a movie with Tim Robbins called The Hudsucker Proxy. I thought it was wonderfully entertaining. I thought it was funny. It was about a guy. It was a mock movie about a guy that invented the hula hoop.
1: Wow.
0: Literally, 27 people saw it. Myself and the other 26 people in the theater in New York City when I was in New York. But I liked Tim Robbins in the movie, and so as a result of that, my buddy and I were going to go to a movie, and we're like, what is this Shawshank Redemption? I don't know, but it has Tim Robbins in it. I'm like, well, I loved Tim Robbins in that Hudsucker Proxy. So we're like, let's go see it. And we went to go see Shawshank, and I kid you not, I think my buddy Jason Gross and I were two of like five people in the theater, and it was like the opening weekend of it.
1: Wow.
0: Literally, no one saw this movie. And then... You know, that was the same summer as Forrest Gump, and that was all the rage, and everybody was excited about it. And then the other movie that was out that summer that I recall was Speed with Keanu Reeves. Now, Caleb, have you seen Speed with Keanu Reeves?
1: I have not.
0: Okay. So Speed with Keanu Reeves and Sandra Bullock. I was living in New York City. I was interning at MTV, and they had all the interns at MTV, they were going to do an outing a weekend outing down on Bleecker Street and go see the movie Speed. I didn't know that this movie Speed had been released. All I knew was I was a little intimidated. I'm a Midwestern Indiana guy, 21 years old, living in New York City, living in Manhattan, and interning in Times Square and living right off of Greenwich Village. And I'd been there for a couple of weeks, and I go into work, and I'm still a little wide-eyed, and I'm still a little bit intimidated. And there's a huge sign that says, this weekend, intern party, we're all doing Speed. And they meant the movie. And I'm thinking to myself, what have I gotten into here? Like, I don't even know. I mean, this place is just, they're allowing this stuff right before us. Like, is Robin Williams working here? Like, what in the world? Yeah. I was terrified of it. So I intentionally didn't go. And then, like, that Monday, everybody's like, oh, man, like, what'd you think of Speed? And I'm like, I didn't do it. I don't know. That's not my jam. And they're all like, it was awesome. It was so exhilarating. It was awesome. Hey. Like, and then I found out what they were talking about.
1: Unbelievable, man. Look at you being all responsible out in New York City, you know?
0: I'm a responsible, mature individual, and it was absolutely
1: holier than thou, you know, listen, like people who say film, right?
0: That's correct. But I will tell you this. There is no denying the fact that of all of the schooling that I did, all of the, you know, all of the different opportunities that I've been afforded, I don't know that anything had a greater impact on me in terms of just like the individual growth than living on my own and interning in New York City. I loved absolutely everything about it in the summer of 94. All right, we'll come back. Back into, by the way, what we did talk about with Steven, I promise, and as well Scott Agnes. Put a tie on all of it, and John will join us. We'll find out what he's got cooking on his program today as part of the crossover brought to you by the good guys at Love Heating and Air. Love-HVAC.com is the website. 317-353-2141 is the telephone number for Love Heating and Air.
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0: So we were talking with Stephen Holder earlier. Colts schedule release coming up Thursday evening. And really not a lot of, you know, sometimes you can kind of foreshadow what may come about based on connecting dots of leaked stuff originally or things that have come out. Because it feels like by the time the release is out and the schedule is out entirely from the NFL, it feels like by that time we will already kind of know the vast majority of the marquee games. You know, I think I saw for sure, Caleb, help me out here, Dallas is playing, is it Philly and Dallas are on Thanksgiving?
1: They are on Thanksgiving, and then also the Cowboys opener got leaked. I think they're playing the Giants. Again, I was up all night, like you said, in the studio, slept here, anxiously waiting all of this news.
0: That's right. Well, I knew that. I knew you'd been scouting it out forever, right? So, but you know, and I don't know how many, any primetime games there are in terms of for the Colts, you know, how many they were even in play. I mean, it definitely feels like if you thought last year the Colts got, you know, stiff with a bunch of just 1 o'clock off, as we call them. I mean, as we call them, the Pocatello prison games, you know, all those folks that are sitting in prison in Pocatello, Idaho, and they're like, we get to watch an NFL game this weekend. Sweet. Yeah, well, the good news is you get to watch the Colts and the Titans. Ugh. Well, can't we watch the – I mean, I really wanted to see the Chiefs taking on the Bills. You're in prison. I mean, well, what do you think this is, a country club? It's not the Holiday Inn. You get the game, we tell you. And it feels like the Colts got a lot of those games a year ago. And one would think that only then further is exemplified this year because of the fact that there's a lot of uncertainty as to who the quarterback's going to be, just how good they're going to be, et cetera, et cetera, et cetera. So, you know, I who knows, right? Who knows exactly how that all will work itself out. But we will know on Thursday night. And then, of course, the other question that comes into form, it's the age-old debate, and that is, are you better off having your bye early amongst the bye weeks? Are you better off having the bye like midway through or late? I have always felt personally like if you can kind of limp your way into a late bye week, then you get the biggest advantage because you can kind of take the time off, reset, get everybody healthy for the final push of the year. And we certainly have seen in the past where, you know, the Colts have kind of had a across the board different placements of where the bye happens, although, Caleb, it kind of feels like, does it not, that the last couple of years, more often than not, it's been later in the year buys for them.
1: No, it definitely has. There was a little stretch, you know, a few years ago where, yeah, it was always like week four, week five, but now it has become that later bye in the year. I mean, what do you prefer for your vacation method? Do you like it early or late?
0: Good question. Probably late. I've actually, here's the thing, it's a lot less expensive late, right? I mean, it's a lot more affordable to travel in late October or early November than it is to go in, like, say, September.
1: Sure.
0: Even, you know, for the places that we go. But and for what it's worth, on a side note, a year ago, the Colts bye week was, I believe, the first week in November, maybe?
1: Yeah, right? Just about.
0: Yeah, and so I didn't really know. No, I take it back. It was mid-November. So we went last year, and I know that, I mean, I'm incredibly fortunate and extremely appreciative to be able to even do this, but we went to Austria, to Vienna, Austria last year, and I didn't know much about it, and I certainly didn't know what it was like during November. And I was in England a couple of years ago during the Colts bye week, and that was the weekend that I believe it was the Patriots and the Bucks were playing at Wembley, and it was weird to see fans walking around in NFL jerseys, but I felt like it was all Americans that had come over for it. I don't know how much interest there was from the British culture about the NFL being there, truthfully. But a year ago, being in Vienna in November, right at the time that all of the Christmas marts open up, it was unbelievable. I mean, it was like magical. And I get it. I didn't know, you know, I see all these people that were coming into Vienna for the Christmas markets, and I thought, really? Okay. I mean, we do that in Carmel. But it was a whole different animal. It was wonderful. I mean, just, it was magical. So if anybody has the chance to do that, it's more affordable because it's non-peak travel season into Europe for certain. So that's what made it cool. But we talked about that earlier with Stephen. Stephen Holder also mentioned that if he was an IndyCar driver, his car would be the Captain Crabs Juicy Seafood Ferrari. So Caleb, I will invite you into the conversation. If you were an IndyCar driver, you would go with what car number?
1: 23.
0: 23, okay. And your primary sponsor is what?
1: Jimmy John's.
0: Okay. Your secondary sponsor?
1: This is what I've been thinking about the whole time, and I don't know. Can I do, like, there's a golfer who has, like, who's sponsored by MLB. Like, he wears it on his polo. Can I be sponsored by the NBA? Is that allowed? Like, okay. Wearing an NBA logo on the car? I don't know.
0: Sure. I mean, you know, So
1: Derek was doing cigarettes, so I feel like NBA is fair game.
0: So you're in the 23 freaky fast NBA machine, and you're in a Honda, right? Is that right?
1: Yeah, that is.
0: Okay, the 23. Okay, not bad. Again, I'm in the Chicago's Pizza Surfside Special.
1: Can we do this all week? Just keep all the guests ask. I like this.
0: Of course. I'll do it all week. Every person that comes on, I'll ask them exactly who and what it is that they want to be, right?
1: I like it. I think when John gets here, I would love to hear what he has to say.
0: For JMV, it's the Odin Meat Locker special. I think that goes without saying. I mean, there's no doubt about that. I mean, but here's the thing. If you listed all of John's sponsors on this radio station, he wouldn't be able to do an IndyCar. He'd have to be in an 18-wheeler. That's the thing.
1: That's the one
0: challenge that comes into play there. Scott Agnes joined us earlier as well, Fieldhouse Files, and we talked about just the overall Pacers draft and what it is that, you know, with the lack of the pick. But the Fever as well. Good conversation from Scott. You can take a listen to that after John's done today at 6 o'clock. I believe JMV is here as the crossover brought to you by the good guys at Love Heating and Air, love-hvac.com. John, what is lined up on the big show for you today?
10: Chad Buchanan, Pacers general manager, will join us coming up.
0: What time for Chad? Because that's big.
10: 5 o'clock for Chad Buchanan.
0: I saw yesterday some bot on Twitter was going after me and kept going on and on and on, telling me that Kevin Pritchard's the general manager of the Pacers, and I'm like,
10: yeah, he's the team president, people, right? Yeah, team president.
0: He's the president of basketball operations. Chad Buchanan is in fact the general manager. Do you get the impression, John? I guess we'll find this out. Do you think that the Pacers are done here? Do you think that this is it, or do you think that the news from the lottery precipitates the possibility that they could be going into a different scenario and trying to get themselves still worked into getting back into the draft?
10: I know this to be true, and this is a fact. They view the next 2 years as their largest window to win, to do something. So they're going to be, as I think, incredibly proactive and do whatever, because after that, that's when the problem occurs. That's when we have issues. But up until that point in time, I think they're going to do everything that they believe necessary to make sure that the next 2 years has the highest level of winning. And I think that has been their plan. Hey, Jake, I'll be honest with you. I kind of wondered if they would have, let's just say, for example, this deal would have had different ramifications. If they would have had number five, I wouldn't doubt if they would have traded number five.
0: I think they would have. I think that's entirely possible just based on what's there. And that's the one thing that, again, I go back to, John. Basically, the way you have to look at it is they selected Ivica Zubac with the fifth pick in the draft. You know what I mean? If that's the way you've got to look at it. And then you go from there. But yes, I'd agree that if they had ended up, if they never had acquired Zubac and therefore they organically had the fifth pick, then yes, they probably flipped that pick five into something that can help them for this year and then beyond, right?
10: I would love to know, and that's what I'm going to ask Chad a little bit later on the show today, exactly what they're looking for. What do they need? What do they need outside of obviously health and Tyrese Halliburton being healthy? What do they need to make this team better? I want to get into that more than anything a little bit later on today. But I agree with you. I think if they land on five, that there is a lot of opportunity for them. And to me, my belief is they might end up trading that anyway. So
0: here's my prediction.
10: Yeah.
0: If you ask Chad what it was that they need.
10: Yeah.
0: I'll tell you one word I think he's going to say, because I think it's what they really sought in Zubac. I think it's what really appealed them about Zubac. I think he's going to say that they felt they needed toughness and that he provides to them not just the rebounding, but a toughness that they needed on the interior.
10: Yeah,
0: that's my prediction.
10: Well, while I would agree with that, I think that what you lose, and anybody around here makes fun of Miles, and that's fine. Yeah, but and Miles wasn't anything. He couldn't tie his shoes without Tyrese Halliburton. We know that to be true. But without Miles, the pick and pop and the rim protection, and I'm not talking about the numbers that he gave a year ago, for example. I'm talking about just the threat. The threat is something. And having that threat out there is what other teams have to recognize. And they don't have those two assets. The Zubac give you the opportunity to make up in a different capacity. Offensive glass, kickouts, wide open three looks, you know, getting off after one miss, you know, down the floor, and not, you know, immediately running off of a miss. Yeah, offensive rebounds, and I think just rebounds in general, something we haven't seen around here that you felt good about in absolutely forever. So that is going to be the trade. But how do you make up for what you did have in Miles and what was necessary in Miles and you no longer do? That is what I'm interested about, because I thought clearly that Jay Huff wasn't that guy a year ago.
0: Yeah, I would agree with that. There's no doubt that Jay Huff was not that guy. I like Jay Huff, right? I like Jay Huff, but I think he's going to have, they're going to use him in ways that are not as dependent upon like everyday minutes, everyday toughness from him like we saw that they had to have from him a year ago. All right, John, we'll throw it out to you in just a couple of minutes.
10: Yeah,
0: and
10: pal.
0: Look forward to Chad Buchanan, 5 o'clock with John Chad Buchanan. My thanks to everybody for tuning in today. Ralph Reif as well, Alexa Ross, Derek Schultz for stopping by, Stephen Holder, Scott Agnes. We'll be back with you again tomorrow. Marcus Armstrong still fastest for today. Graham Rahal out on track right now. Back with you at noon tomorrow. Thanks for listening to Query & Company.
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21: 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Connor Daly right behind him at 225.838. But perhaps the surprise of the day, rookie Jacob Abel, seventh quick so far at 223.155. You may recall he was bumped out of the Indianapolis 500 a year ago. The most laps turned today, Alexander Rossi with 46. We'll keep you posted from the track. 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
1: You really think you have a chance against us, Mr. Cowboy?
0: Hey, motherfucker. What do you like to do?
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0: Well, let's play chess.
3: They give off to Jonathan Taylor. Jump cutting his way. Close to the goal line. He's in there. Touchdown. I-N-D-Y. 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
8: I thought I'd turn the mic off right there, and I end up clearing my throat with a mic on. My bad. Tuesday edition. What a great afternoon here in central Indiana. Hopefully you're enjoying that with us on 93.5 and 107.5. The Fan. We have a lot to get to, and I don't know how much clarification we're going to get. I am looking for a bunch of information from Chad Buchanan, the Pacers general manager, who joins us coming up at the 5 o'clock hour later on this afternoon. We were going back and forth a little bit earlier today, and I said, hey, I'm not mad at it. In the now, one of these days, what do they say? The chickens will come home to roost, and I've never really understood that. But in year number three and then after, that is when this situation or this failure, if you will, lack of good fortune, if that's how you want to put it, that is when we're going to thoroughly recognize it. Now, the next 2 years are going to be the next 2 years anyway. And as I mentioned yesterday, you were trying to bridge the gap between one era and the other. And have a ready-made star. And the hope was one or two. Don't get me wrong. And why not? The hope was one or two. You landed at five. And as Jake and I just talked about in the crossover brought to you by Love Hitting It Air, my thought all along was if it was going to be five, I would not be surprised if they wouldn't trade that if it were number five. As it turned out. Now, I know as it turned out, it was the ultimate nut kick to you. Seriously, it was a steel-toed boot nut kick to Pacer fans. Like the worst of the worst. I think what made it even worse was the fact that there was so much confusion when Tatum pulled out the card with the Clipper logo. There was like this applause. Hey, all right. We made it. We did it. Without initially realizing that that's because you lose it. Completely understandable. But I still will sit here and tell you that my belief is, had it been at number five, going back and forth with people right now, there is no way that Kevin Pritchard would do this again. Well, hell no, he probably wouldn't do it again now because he crapped out, he lost. He gambled and he lost. How often do you do the same damn thing when you gamble something and you lose? Probably not often. Maybe you do. Hell, I don't know. But normally you do what? You learn from experiences. So you probably wouldn't do it again. But the fact remains that they were on the lookout. They were on the search for a five. And they felt that they not only had the five, but they were going to give themselves an opportunity to do what I just said. That was bridge the gap. Bridge the gap. In the next 2 years in believing in a group, believing in a team, believing in the high level winning. And then once that is complete, moving on and starting the, at that point, not so subtle rebuild. I have no idea what they're going to do coming up after year two, but I have a stinking idea what they should do, what the expectations are going to be next year and the year after. I do know that, and I'm okay with it. As I said yesterday, there's no butt sniffing. There's no blowing smoke up the rear end. This is all the absolute truth. If you're going to gamble, gamble it in that fashion. I felt the same way about the Colts. Like, hell, if you feel like you have it right now, go for it. The problem you had with that is so many people wanted to reset the organization prior to it. What that ultimately did was prolong the agony. The Pacers don't have the lack of results that the Colts have. Everybody out there is trying to compare the two. The two are not at this moment comparable, because one has done and then been on the brink of an absolute championship breakthrough. The other hasn't won a divisional title since 2014. So when you compare that, and I get it, you're always going to get the Sauce Zubat stuff, but it's not, because one has earned the right to see where this goes. And even if the good fortune didn't come their way, and the other, you're just simply put, outside of winning, you're just sick of it all. And the one thing that you know, going back to last year, in that moment, when this Colts team was good before Daniel Jones was injured, let's just say before the Pittsburgh game, and even, I guess, when you go to Germany, though, for the Atlanta game, but before the Pittsburgh game, you felt differently about this team. You felt good about this team. You were all in about it. And I don't blame you, because it had been few and far between. And the difference here as well is that the Colts have constantly told you that this is what we're doing, this is what we believe in, and we're going to make it happen. And in the Pacers, meantime, they have sought out what they have believed in, and it's happened. All the way up to Game 7. You can't get any closer than that. And then, ultimately, you're compromised and you lose because of your most significant player's Achilles injury. That's it. So that's where we all stand right now, and that's why I view this differently. The one thing that I told you yesterday was going to happen nationally, you are going to get the, hey, look how they screwed up. I'm going to go jump on board with look how they screwed up in year three. And if I'm going to do it before that, it's going to be look how they screwed up if they don't reach the potential that we have set for them, the expectations that we have, which are immense. I completely understand. You look at Ivica Zubac, my man has to have one incredible type of season. And no question. And if you're looking for something that you feel maybe because they lost out on Sunday and you're disappointed and you're frustrated, if the Pacers owe you one thing right now, no stone should be unturned in preparation for the next 2 years, into making this team its best for the next 2 years. And that does include the luxury tax. Honestly, friends, the luxury tax or aprons or all this nerdery and geekery that I sure as hell don't understand, the hell with it. If you tell everybody you're going for it, you damn straight got to go for it now. There are no excuses. None. The only real valid excuse is going to be a team that is compromised because of injury. And then nobody's going to want to listen to that either. But in terms of the financials of this all right now, you know, Jake had asked me going in, what do you think? Are they going to go into the luxury tax for the first time? Kevin Bowen mentions, quote, I'll believe it when I see it. If you feel that that is the way that you make your team better, whatever means necessary, because nobody around here is going to listen to anything differently, because that's all a part of also where you are. You are here because your belief in this group. And if you believe so much in this group to where, again, you end up losing a lottery selection in what is supposed to be an ankle-deep, talented draft this coming June, then you have to, by all means necessary, go for it just beyond what we see. Now, I can't calculate, I can't surmise what can be done financially, you know, what type of wizardry they can try to complete in terms of bringing guys here, but you damn straight better bring guys here. I was talking to Chad a little bit earlier today, and he goes, hey, man, let's just go at it and go at it hard. And part of going at it hard coming up in the 5 o'clock hour with Pacer General Manager Chad Buchanan is I want to know really what they're thinking. What completes this team? I'm not going to go all Jerry Maguire on your ass right now, but what completes them? What does complete them? I will give you this. Because of just how the compensation outweighs just getting one guy back in Ivica Zubats. And then you look at all that has been lost in the compensation. He is still a good player. He's not going to be 30 and 15. Don't get me wrong, which a lot of people are going, well, you got to be 30 and 15 stat-wise to end up making up for this. No, what you got to do is you got to win. You guys are looking at it the wrong way. What you have to do is you have to win. You have to be what you assume you were when you decided to risk this deal. That's what you have to be. And while we live in a world where we do compromise, we go, that's understandable. That's okay. There's not going to be a lot in terms of not reaching expectations that you can live with in the next 2 years. And I'm assuming, that's kind of a battle cry for really everybody on that roster. Like, I don't want to hear anything more about Jarris Walker. You think Jarris Walker is going to be this year? Damn straight, Jarris Walker better be something this year. If you're going to stick with this guy you have for this long and you believe in this team, then hell yes, he better be something. You better see more out of Jarris Walker than just what you think is with a 19-win team that, simply put, doesn't really care about winning a year ago. Same thing holds true with guys like Ben Shepherd. Now is the time for everybody to reach their high water mark, or this thing is going to look bad. And there's going to be no complication there. It's going to look bad. You are going to have all hands on deck. Well, all these guys. I don't want any further discussion. And I know the first thing that comes out is, well, it is going to take a year for Tyrese Halliburton to come back and be Tyrese Halliburton. Hold on. I got news for you. You don't have a lot of time for Tyrese Halliburton to become Tyrese Halliburton again. You better expedite the process. I'm not suggesting in October or November or December. But Tyrese Halliburton is going to have to show us Tyrese Halliburton. Now, the great thing about Tyrese Halliburton and what I love the most about him and why I believe in him so much is in a league of individuality, when you look at individuality and you go, well, this guy is good at scoring and he's great at rebounding and he's high volume scorer. In a world of the individual star, Tyrese Halliburton is a star that makes everybody better. There are not a lot of dudes. Like, who's comparable? Oh, I know he doesn't score 30 a game. I know that he doesn't give you 12 rebounds a game. But who's comparable in making everybody better? And I'll put it to you even more. Look at those that remain. You do have your superstars. Don't get me wrong. Victor Wembanyama. Whatever the flavor of the day is for the Knicks. Kind of want to say Cade Cunningham, but what a joke that was last night. Yeah, that's great. You'd be really scared about the Eastern Conference with that Jack factory that's going on right here. You guys watched the Pistons last night? Good Lord. Hey, they were better when their dudes were on the bench. Well, they only lost by 9 in Cleveland. Yeah, their guys were on the bench. Gerald Sasser was knocking down threes late to keep this thing as tight, I guess, as ultimately it was. Very few make everybody better. And that is the good fortune, and that is the belief that I have in Tyrese Halliburton. Now, one of the reasons why I was bummed, or the reason why I was bummed about this deal in particular, is because I like Benedict Mathurin a great deal. I like Benedict Mathurin and his attitude. Benedict Mathurin more than likely was not going to be back here. He's going to be someplace else. Yeah, I don't know about the fit. See, when people talk about, well, he just doesn't fit because they have an idea, then he has an idea. I've always drawn the conclusion that if you're a good basketball player and good what you do, then it is the obligation of the organization, of the team, of the coach to get your ass to fit. That's me. Now, that could be impossible. Maybe that's impossible, but that was always my thought. And I was disappointed when he left. I understood why he was a part of that deal, but I was still disappointed in that deal. However, with Tyrese Halliburton, it is different. While I look at Mathurin as kind of a single-minded focus, all he wants to do is win and go get his for his team, and, you know, doesn't have a lot of friends, is not hugging and kissing and slapping five and hanging around and, you know, talking to your friends with your hand over your mouth before and after games. So nobody can, all that crap didn't matter to him, and I love that. But with Tyrese Halliburton, what I love the most is he makes everybody better. And as I mentioned, the greatest example of that is what he transformed Miles Turner into. And as much as you make fun, as much as you think he's a joke and he was awful and in game seven he was terrible and the reason why they lost, he was a good, he was a vital cog to a finals team because of Tyrese Halliburton. And all you got to do is look at what he was prior to that. He was standing in the corner and he was an innocent bystander of a team that wasn't any good, an offense that didn't come correct. And then when Halliburton got here, everything changed. So why not Zubats? Zubats is the better individual talent. Why not Zubats? And that is why I am firmly in the position of a belief in a two-year window of understanding and winning, even if you're coming back from an Achilles injury, even if you're coming back from having shingles, even if you haven't played, and I guess interns are blowing by you in these five-on-five pickup games, whatever. I have a firm belief in Tyrese Halliburton and what he does to make everybody around him even better. And that's why I have this two-year belief. And that's why I have suggested that while it sucks that you don't have a lottery selection because you're a 19-win team, and you know, beyond tanking, it was legit. They sucked. They weren't any good. They probably wore out Pascal Siakam the entirety of the year when he did play, and they were awful. They were deserving of a lottery selection, but they gambled that. Now, I was deserving of a paycheck too, but then when I go out and gamble it and I lose, I can't go, oh, well, give me that back. No, give me that back. It's like white men can't jump. Yeah, give me my money back. Now, you gambled it and you lost. But part of that gamble was believing in who you are right now. Believing who you are in the present. And they do. And I would happen to agree with that assessment. I believe who they are in the present. For all the reasons, as I just explained. All right, 239-1070 is that number. I owe some calls from yesterday, James, so if you want to slot those folks in that were left on hold, I felt bad about that, but what are you going to do? Greg Rakestraw, 4 o'clock hour now. He had to move from 3:30 until 4. James gives me the thumbs up on that. And Pacers general manager Chad Buchanan, we've got a lot to discuss. That is coming up at the 5 o'clock hour. My advice to you is not to miss a second of anything. That would be jackassery. Don't do it. We also have your chance at 500 tickets a little bit later on. Man, the news from Brandon Clark at 29, no cause of death was announced, but the 2019 first round selection, a 7-season NBA player out of Gonzaga. I want to say that he started initially at San Jose State. But I remember him. That was at the time when my kid, unlike like the Montreal Canadiens right now, my kid was all into Gonzaga. He was much younger, and I had to watch all these West Coast Conference games every single night going, what in the hell is happening here? And Brandon Clark was one of the players that initially that I was introduced to. Very good player, athletic, kind of worked his way up to not a big recruit to an NBA player. And the news was reported earlier today that he has passed away at the age of 29, which is an awful story. Well, NBA conversation coming at you a little bit later on. That is incredibly sad. But I enjoyed watching him play. He was very athletic, and the thing that I caught from the game of Brandon Clark, not only at Gonzaga, but then once he landed with the Grizzlies in the NBA, is he left it out there. He went at it and went at it hard. But 29 to pass away. Absolutely brutal news today. We'll get into that a little bit later on. I think Bobby Marks, later on this week, he can also explain to us exactly what is going on or what he would anticipate decision-making wise from the Pacers. We're going to be at O'Reilly's and Speedway coming up on Friday. Now, do we have any other drivers that won't show up on the show today, James?
9: Not at the moment.
8: I didn't mention that to Jake. And I'm not mad at anybody. I know that everybody, I'm assuming, is busy. However busy you can be, not to pick up the phone and talk for 5 minutes. I mean, but this would be a thought I would have for all the race teams out there. And not so much for IndyCar or IMS, because they work hard to get you people. But you want to be as out there and as noticed as possible in the month of May. So I know that I don't matter. But when I or another show at this station, when they call, just get your ass on the show. Get your word out there. Because the problem that you're going to have, once we get clear of the greatest spectacle in racing, it doesn't matter as much anymore. And I've never really understood. For example, I like Felix a great deal, James, but Felix not showing up yesterday is not good. I mean, God.
9: Now, from what, again, he may have had dad duties come up, well, so I'm not sure about
8: somebody
9: exactly
8: needs,
9: what happened.
8: Somebody from Meyer Shank.

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1: 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I wouldn't. 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All right, last night's NBA, you want to say it was interesting? If that's as interesting as you're going to get, good luck with it. MLB, we got for you as well. All that and more coming up. Greg Rakestraw, top of the 4 o'clock hour. Pacers general manager Chad Buchanan is going to join us coming up in the 5 o'clock hour. 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Do not go anywhere. 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I don't think we're ready for the weather, are we? See, those guys got to be on time, too. While I'm ripping everybody, I'm going to have to rip them. We've got to have the weather, although I could just tell you, it is sunny and blue sky. 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
0: Dead air here, James. What the hell? 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
0: I'm
3: going
0: to have to stay. 5 seconds later, that's a hell of an re-entry right there. Well done. Carb Day is coming up a week from Friday. Get your tickets, IMS.com. I was talking to Hammer and Nigel before the show, too. We're going to be staked out in our RV across basically the yard of bricks. 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But Carb Day is going to be spectacular. IMS.com. Switchfoot will open up for Adam Duritz and Counting Crows. Get your tickets now and join the party with us. I promise you one hellaciously awesome time. And you know this to be true. I deliver. I'm not jacking around with you. I'm not telling you stuff. It doesn't happen. No, we have one hell of a time. Week from Friday. And by the way, Carb Day this year, we are going to do a crossover show. From 10 until noon is going to be this station or stations, 93.5 and 107.5, the Fan. Signals, I should say. And then 93 WIBC, all of us together, me and Hammer and Nigel, for a very special two-hour Pagoda Plaza, incredible atmosphere, pre-show for our shows. 10 until, I know, which means I got to get my ass out there incredibly early. You're right. But it is going to be a blast. And the best part about this, just unless you are a tremendous jackass, and I'm assuming most of you out there aren't, you know my criteria. Unless you are, this is all inclusive fun. To go to Plaza, we'll go to the show together, hang out. You know, one of the great things about a year ago with Bret Michaels was also all-inclusive. He brought veterans onto the stage, a lot of the listeners to this show. I know Derek went out there. BT Dew was out there, went out on stage and was recognized. What is kind of weird about this whole thing is, I don't know, James, have you noticed that we haven't had anybody from Counting Crows or Switchfoot on, which is just a tactical error by the bands. But whatever.
3: Still no. I thought we were supposed to get them on.
0: Waiting for like 2 months now. And it is a tactical error. Because we will bring the folks that like you to you. We'll Pied Piper them to you. That's what we're all about right here.
3: Seems like you need to start pestering Doug Bowles a little bit.
0: I don't know. Maybe it's... You ever get anything back from Meyer-Shank Racing regarding the Felix Rosenquist no-show yesterday?
3: The last I heard, they were going to try and reschedule, and I have not heard since.
0: It's a good thing I like him, because otherwise I'd say, who the hell cares? Don't reschedule it. But I like him a lot. He's a little pipsqueak of a dude, and I like him a great deal. Otherwise, I go, who cares?
3: I did get their compliments on your interview with Marcus yesterday.
0: I love Marcus. That is what this is all about. And people think it's about, hey, racing and the nuts and the bolts. It's not about that. It's about presenting personalities that maybe you don't know a great deal about.
7: Well, he was kind of coaching you up about life and just all sorts of deep introspective things yesterday.
0: Look at me, man. I need coached up about life. I'm a mess. He was great, and that's exactly what we try to bring. That is another aspect, and this is a personality trait or aspect about these guys, or Catherine Legg, if she wants to come on the show too, that you normally would not hear or would not recognize or would not know. See, Jake is really good. When you have Trackside with Kevin and Kevin, they're really good about breaking things down in terms for the hardcore racing fan, open wheel racing fan. Yeah, I'm not. I will stay in my lane on this, but we can have ourselves a fun loving conversation, and I will help make this person even more interesting to you unless they just can't do it. But you got to show. No doubt about that. JMV, this is off the text line of 317-239-1070. Can we just watch a competitive game with a much better big guy than the Pacers had since Smits before we shovel dirt onto the brass? And shooting 30% from three and blocking the occasional shot doesn't make Miles a great player. Thank heavens they didn't pay him what the dumbass Bucks did. Listen, the biggest deal about that, this is twofold right here, Nick. One is Miles goes to a place without Tyrese Halliburton. Now, we probably all would do the same because he got paid and got paid handsomely to do it. And he was wanted. He felt wanted. I'm going to go to a place that wants to win and they care. And they had the suckiest season out of really any team out there, the most disappointing season out of any team out there. So it certainly didn't live up to any of his expectations. And what he should have known, and maybe what he did not know going into this, and this is where, you know, getting shown the love and the money aspect of it can cloud your vision or your thought process, is that the reason why he was any good at all was because of Tyrese Halliburton. Nothing against him, but it's true. The reason why he was any good at all was because of Tyrese Halliburton. You didn't see that out of him prior to Tyrese Halliburton. You didn't see that out of him after Tyrese Halliburton. That is the entire reason. And we talked about that. We predicted that. I liked Miles when he was here a great deal. I mean, hell, I was the one that defended him all the time. But I knew as well the reason why he was able to produce in the categories that you mentioned. And I will also tell you this, Nick. It's beyond, you know, the 30% from three or the lowering blocks per game stat. Here's what also matters. Teams have to game plan just for the threat. He is the threat at both. That is what you lose more than anything else. And let's face it, it's been a layup line without him. And he's the one that probably should have recognized that more than anything else. Like, to me, I think the Pacers will get along and will thrive with Zubats as the new five. I don't think Miles gets along and does anything near what he did while he was here, produce while he was here without Tyrese Halliburton. I think that's one of the easier basketball things to recognize out there. Tyrese Halliburton made him. It's okay. Hey, listen, if my stats are up, I want to be made by somebody. Make me. Make me better. It's great. But clearly Miles was made better, and Tyrese Halliburton will make Ivica Zubac's better. I don't know if he's ever going to be somebody that's going to be a threat from distance or anybody that's going to be an ample rim protector, but he is still a good defensive player, and he still offers up a lot of the aspects for a big. He is a very good big in the NBA. And the leader of this team, I feel very confident, will make him even better. JMV, have me on the show. I'll give you some good content. Drew and Avon, Well, Drew, you don't even have to get booked on the show. I mean, your ass can just call in at 239-1070. You don't need to be booked. Eric says, easy, JMV, don't get butthurt. Was I on the fringe of butthurtedness right there? I might have been. I don't think I was. I was just saying, this is not how you do it. It's not. Got to be better. And I don't think, I think part of butthurtedness is lobbing stuff in that's untrue. What I said is all very much true. You know, once you get further down the road, then people are going to go, yeah, I don't really care about that. Take advantage of when people really, truly care. Right then and right now. Hey, we're on the inbound to Fast Friday and qualifying weekend. And I mean, hell, we just ran half a dozen cars off the course on the Sancho Grand Prix. Let's get on there and talk about that. Armstrong came on yesterday and talked about, you know, fighting with Grosjean. His last fight, and just show your personality. Maybe you don't have fans that you create fans for. It's just what we're here for, too. So I don't know about the butt-hurtedness of that, but you might be a little bit right. You can't schedule and bail. JMV, I've been a huge NBA 2K fan forever, and your description of Miles Turner is 100% spot on. Turner before Halliburton was a 79 rating. Now, granted, Rob, shout out to you. I have no idea what you're talking about here, but it speaks volumes about backing up what I said, so I believe it. Turner before Halliburton, a 79 rating. Turner with Halliburton, an 84 rating. Turner right now with the Bucks, a 78 rating. The Halliburton effect. Zubats right now, 85. Zubats played his, remember, Zubats played, can you imagine, with James Harden. Zubats in L.A. was just going to get scraps. He was picking up the pieces. There is no focus whatsoever. There's really no care. You know, those games when Kawhi Leonard actually played, felt compelled to play, and then having to play with James Harden. And I mean, they had three dudes on the lineup that couldn't score a lick. He was going out there to get scraps. So this is going to be drastically different. Gutshot says, in 2026, you would think streaming wouldn't be that hard. We tried. Hey, is Evan not coming in today? Oh, bummer. That's too bad. I completely, Rob, agree with that assessment. Danby, a lot of points here that I don't agree with. Entire strategy, worst trade. Also, he was no way apologizing for making the trade, but for how it turned out. Empathy? At the end of the day, we'd rather have Zubats with this team than the number five and Mathurin. Future be damned. I can't completely say that about Mathurin because I'm a big Mathurin fan. However, I feel compelled to tell you that number five may have been a goner if they would have been able to secure that anyway. I'm not trying to make excuses. I'm just telling you what's real. Because we talked to Chad Buchanan going back a couple of weeks ago, and you kind of wondered outside of the top two if maybe they wouldn't shop that around. And again, those are assets that they don't have right now, and I get it. But what I want to know is, while you're soaking in it, what can you do? And while you went for it, and you lost out in the draft lottery, what can you do right now? And you've got to go all the way. I'm going to start giving an otter a Tim Matheson from Animal House speech here if we're not careful. You've got to go all the way on this. Luxury tax be damned. You got to do what is best for the next 2 years, because that is where we're going to gauge the results compared to the failings and the lack of good fortune on Sunday. That is going to be how we level this. And if it isn't, That's when, in year number three, it's going to be problematic. See, none of this was worth it. It has to be worth it. Rakestraw, 4:30. Chad Buchanan, 5 o'clock. These are can't-missers coming up. The Hensley Legal Group Command Center. It happens, Hire Hensley. What is a glorious Tuesday going on outside here in central Indiana? I've seen some weather forecast. I'm going to knock on wood. I'm hesitant. But we're looking like we need to be coming up here, rounding into shape as we get closer and closer to race weekend. O'Reilly's coming up on Friday. I'll give you the details on that. You can join us in Speedway. I would love to see you out there. JMV Takeover, Bronze Funtime Campers, Lot 6. You guys have that location, Lot 6? And this is open to everybody. You can bring chairs. You can bring blankets, beverages, fun. And you think, James, you think I'm creating the world's biggest sausage fest with this right here?
7: I mean, it's not a heavy metal concert, so I think that may will still that still will have you beat.
0: Yeah, I guess you're right.
7: Yeah.
0: Yeah, if you go see Lamb of God. Lamb of God's the world's biggest sausage fest. I just don't want the JMV Takeover to be the world's biggest sausage fest. I don't want it to be like in the 1990s when you'd go to just a random fraternity party at Indiana State. It'd be all dudes punching each other in the arms.
7: You would know better than I.
0: I do. I'm sorry, Indiana State, but all your frats, it was nothing but dude parties. What the hell was going on there? It's a good thing you had me there in the early 90s. The Pike. I always used to rip on the Pikes, and they'd all get mad. I'm sorry, guys. All dude parties. What do you think we do not to have a complete and utter sausage fest coming up on race weekend at the Bronze Funtime Camper? Is there any way around it? Or is it just because we get a lot of dudes on this show?
7: I think it's just because we get a lot of dudes on the show.
0: You're right about that. Spread the word. We'll be there all weekend long coming up next weekend with the Bronze Funtime Camper, but the JMV Takeover is going to be the all-request Saturday night. Me and DJ Skids, they're live taking your request. Lot number 6 right across Georgetown Road from IMS. It is going to be a blast. All right, a little MLB. I know we've got one NBA game later on tonight and two from last night. Yeah, that was your one seed. You guys see that act in Cleveland? Yeah, the backups, guys haven't played in forever, were better than the starters down the stretch. Quick break. We'll come back with that. Rakestraw, Chad Buchanan, still to come. Don't go anywhere. It's 93.5, 107.5 The Fan.
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0: Back in the 90s, there was a great backup tune to the song Jump by Chris Cross called Warm It Up, Chris. 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
0: 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The NFL schedule release for the Colts. That is, you got it, fellas. Coming up on Thursday. O'Reilly's and Speedway on Friday. Details coming up. NBA action tonight. Timberwolves, Spurs, Western Conference semifinals tied at two games apiece in San Antonio. That tip time is at 8 o'clock. Did LeBron James' career end on Amazon Prime last night? What? Amazon Prime. So you get swept in four games right there in front of, who'd you have in the front row there? DiCaprio, Sean Penn, and E from Entourage was right next to him, too. 115-110 was the final. Thunder moving on to the Western Conference Finals with a four-game sweep of the Lakers. LeBron James's career over on Amazon Prime?
7: I don't think so. Good Lord. I think he comes back.
0: So, is this true? Our Chamber of Commerce, James, can you look this up? The Chamber wants Indy to be known as Speed City.
7: I saw that, yes.
0: So they didn't take in consideration Arousinapolis, as I presented.
7: It seems like that didn't make the cut. I don't know if that's any worse, though, than Speed City, because Speed City kind of makes it sound like we have an amphetamine problem around here.
0: Speed City. No, that wasn't well thought of. First of all, it's the Circle City, and that's it.
7: Absolutely.
0: But Speed City sounds really stupid. I will say this, though, James. Shout out to Arousinapolis. I don't know how in the world, what kind of geeks and dorks are on this chamber. See, again, another example of committee. There's only one good committee. We all know what that is. One good committee. Arousinapolis. Oh, I'm sorry, Arousinapolis. God, that is so good. We're all aroused because we're here. It's Arousinapolis. Yeah, stick with Circle City, Speed City. It's just so forced. Hey, we got to come up with a nickname right now. It's like all nicknames with athletes. Got to come up with one right now. Quick break. We'll come back. Me and you on the other side. Rakestraw about 20 minutes away. Pacers general manager Chad Buchanan in a conversation you will not want to miss. Pacer fans at 5. It's 93.5, 107.5, The Fan.
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21: 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Track action as of late here, past 4 p.m., has been pretty light. But currently on the track, the rookie, Mick Schumacher, who has run the second most laps on the day. He is about to pass Alexander Rossi, who has the day's most laps at 46. Schumacher, the rookie, has been busy. Still the quickest, Marcus Armstrong at 225.895. Connor Daly behind him at 225.838 mph. Rounding out the fast six, David Malukas, Pato O'Ward, Scott Dixon, and Alexander Rossi. Beautiful day at the track. 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
0: Chad Buchanan, less than an hour from now, the Pacers general manager is going to be here. I'm going to go through all of the disappointment on Sunday, and then what you're going to do to be proactive, because the next 2 years are the most important that we have seen around here and forever. Chad Buchanan, less than an hour away. Greg Graystraw, bottom of the hour. Practice is going on at IMS. We've got track updates going on with Brendan King, as you just heard right there. The Hensley Legal Group Command Center. It happens. Hire Hensley. That is our location. And if I missed you yesterday, 239-1070. Because I know you guys had comments and commentary about Sunday and the lottery and the Pacers' direction and the misfortune of not getting that pick. And what I had talked about, and it was backed up by a couple of, how should I put this, jackass-ish comments or commentary itself revolving around Pacers team president Kevin Pritchard and his apology, where it wasn't sincere, or he was apologizing about the wrong thing, or we all know around here he just felt horrible because he gambled and he lost, and he knew exactly how you guys were going to feel about it. And maybe, I think this would just be common, maybe you just had a great deal of regret, right? That would just be, to me, about as common as you would find in a situation like that. Just a lot of regret. People have asked me, do you think he would still do it again? Yes, I do. Would they still compromise that selection as they did, being in search of a big? Yes, I do. James, so I'm watching the video, by the way, on Fox Sports 1 of the practice, and I have seen like three or four dudes that are always out with me at live shows just walk right by. Like Chip Ganassi, for example, is being interviewed right now. And I see like five dudes just walk by that come out to every show.
7: Sounds like you should be out there right now.
0: I got to give a shout out. I just saw Derek Vance. I know this guy by name. Derek Vance just walked by. Derek Vance comes out to many shows. And there he was. That's pretty funny. Practice is going on. We got your updates as well with Brendan King, who has staked that out there. But now let's double back for a moment to what I was talking about. I told you that this was going to happen. You are going to get the sincerity of an apology and just the awful feeling that you have. And obviously there's going to be feeling of regret that's involved in that. Make no mistake. I mean, hell, TJ McConnell felt like he let everybody down. He didn't have a damn thing to do with it. Nothing to do with it. But he felt compelled to tell everybody that he felt like he let everybody down. That's how big that moment was. You were going for it. This all is dependent upon what takes place in the next 2 years. Let's just say, for example, we'll give the good and the bad. If they don't do much in the next 2 years, then this is going to go down as one of the worst of all time in this market. If they do live up to the expectations in the next 2 years, Eastern Conference Finals, NBA Finals again, then this will be, I don't want to say more easily forgotten, because keep in mind, you guys are all going to double back depending upon the selection and the outcome for that individual and that team compared to what the Pacers end up doing results-wise. And you can go back to the George Hill trade. Everybody brings up all the time, well, you could have had Kawhi Leonard. You should have had Kawhi Leonard. They had zero interest in Kawhi Leonard. Their interest was bringing George Hill here. And that selection that they had in trading away to San Antonio was the avenue to bring George Hill, a player in which they thought was a missing piece for that particular squad that did advance to the Eastern Conference Finals. But then you saw what Kawhi Leonard did, and then it became, well, you know, they gave this up for Kawhi Leonard. They had no idea. San Antonio wanted Kawhi Leonard. The Pacers wanted George Hill. So this will be evaluated about 19,000 different times moving up to. But again, the best way that you can sidestep criticism and the I told you so approach that most will have regarding all this will be to, in the next 2 years, live up to the expectations. And as I set that, those are the expectations. And that's why when we talk to Chad Buchanan coming up here in the 5 o'clock hour, this is why you have to use all means necessary. So nobody's really going to want to hear anything about luxury taxes and how much you're spending and what you have. You've got to do what you can with the rules, the financial rules that are provided. Nobody's going to want to hear about your financial situation. You got to provide, and this is ownership, organizationally speaking, you have to provide what is best for this team to succeed, because that's also a part of this equation. You gamble and you lose. But remember, Rick Carlisle was on with the morning show and talked about all the option they had if things didn't work out to their advantage. Chad Buchanan told me 2 weeks ago the same thing. Well, that cannot be empty promises or empty words. There has to be something behind that. So when people bring up, do you think they're going to go into the luxury tax? I think they're going to do, and they should do, and they owe it to you to do whatever means are necessary. So if that's it, that's it. And I mean, hell, they're right there anyway, so they're probably going to have to regardless. But we'll talk to Chad about some of the options that they have that maybe we really don't understand that he does. So we'll ask about the options, and while they're not going to, or he's not going to specify what player we're talking about, or he's talking about, or they need, you can certainly analyze what is necessary. He can tell us what is necessary, and then we can just create in our mind what you might be able to find out there. The next 2 years, it was going to be important anyway, but you had a little bit more of a fail-safe. If you had a lottery selection to lean on past that two-year window, now, the way that you look at it, it certainly does view much more as FUBAR than anything else after 2 years. So you really have to make the next two seasons count. And there are no ifs, ands, or buts about it. Elvis writes this, JMV, if the Pacers have a so-so season with Halliburton trying to get back from or back into form next year and end up with the play-in game and lose, they will have a chance to win the draft lottery. And with the way the rules change next year, like the NBA would ever do that for the Pacers. I'm going to tell you this, though, Elvis. It is tough. There are a million different scenarios we can go over right now. The easiest for me to present is that my belief in Halliburton is rewarded with a fantastic season and a fantastic couple of years. Like, all these things may come into play. There are a million options out there. As I mentioned, a million scenarios. But the easiest one to understand in the situation that we're in right now is for this team to go out and to live up to the expectations. To play in those expectations, to perform, and to show you the results. That is it. JMB, so if the Pacers had kept their pick, they would have no Zubats and the fifth pick, missing out on one of the four best players anyway. I see no downside on how this played out. David Aroa, I will tell you this. Had, let's just say, for example, they get to pick fifth. They had the fifth. They would probably trade the fifth anyway. I felt, talking to Chad Buchanan going back a couple of weeks, that outside of 1v2, that those options were open with 3, 4, and 5. I'm not suggesting right now that this is not going to turn out to be viewed as a major mistake, but it's not a mistake right now. The only reason it's viewed as a mistake is because of what is lost. But that gauge is going to be determined on what is gained in the next 2 years. That will change, or either change the scope, or it will exemplify exactly why that trade was 100% wrong. Corey writes this, isn't recency bias, it's just not revisionist history. 1 through 3 were the only sure bet prospects. The bitching and whining about not getting the 4th or 5th selection is jackassery. If they didn't get 1 through 3, I said trade the entire time. Everything will be okay. Jimmy writes this, you're right about the huge 2-year window, but I think the Pacers are going to reload and keep this train rolling with Siakam and TJ coming off the books. A lot of guys will want to play with Tyrese Halliburton, who will still be in his prime. See, these are all things that I get. Those are things that you could spin into the positive. But what makes the most sense right now is to go about it and just to win games. And to have that great season. That's really, truly all that matters right now. That's what you have to do. 317-239-1070 is the number, JMV. I love cottage cheese as well. If you haven't yet, you have to try Aldi cottage cheese. Aldi cottage cheese is the Cadillac of cottage cheese. Also wanted to tell you that I love the show, and Indy is very lucky. Oh, thank you very much. That's nice of you to say. Aldi has the Cadillac.
7: I wouldn't know about cottage cheese. I mean, I go to Aldi's fairly frequently, and they're all right, but all right. I don't know about their cottage cheese.
0: I have, and this is for those out there that, much like me, are members of and lovers of cottage cheese, part of the cottage cheese movement of the past 2 years. There's a new one on the market. We've discussed oftentimes good culture, and you know how much that we have mentioned cottage cheeses in the past here. Daisy brand, for example. There is a new one out there as of April. It is called Mulu. You guys can look up Mulu. Mulu is 18 grams of protein, and that is the magic word among those that want to get into or trying to stay into or maintain shape. 18 grams of protein in Mulu, that's M-U-L-U, cottage cheese. And I believe that that was just unleashed going back to April. And you can find that at your favorite Walmart location. Mulu. And I've had it. I have it at home right now. It's legit. Yeah, there's a reason why that is pretty good. It is Mulu. Hey, JMV, so I was watching those NBA postseason games last night. You're absolutely right. Incredible boredom. Did you guys watch the act of the Pistons? And I know that you had a record-breaking second half from Donovan Mitchell. 39 in the second half, which tied a half of play scoring record held by, are you guys ready? Former Georgetown Hoya and Golden State Warrior point guard. Maybe you're not point guard, but just guard in general. Eric Sleepy Floyd. 43 for the game for Mitchell. That was 39 in the second half. He was absolutely dismal in the first, exploded in the second. But more the point was just how bad the Pistons were. The Pistons were better down the stretch when they had their backups in. Because if you watched that last night, Cleveland, the Pistons cut the lead down to, what, 9 or 8, and then Kenny Atkinson ended up reinserting his starting lineup after taking it out. You guys are all going to giggle about that. 112-103 is the final with the Cavaliers and the Pistons. That series now, Eastern Conference semifinals, tied at 2 games apiece. The Thunder dispose in 4 straight of the Lakers. 115-110 is this the final LeBron James? There's no way, right? He's still way too good to be his final game. It was on Amazon Prime last night. Lord have mercy. Amazon Prime. They put that on Amazon Prime because it was going to be so boring. And really, the Cavaliers and the Pistons were probably as boring as that. Amazon Prime. I think that's one hell of a way to go out if you're LeBron James. Go out on Amazon Prime. I will say this. That is going to be your future. We're all going to be scuffling to find out what streaming service we have to buy to watch our favorite teams, games, and events. We're already like half-assedly there right now. We're going to be there full way, full ass here pretty soon. Mark my words. One game later on tonight, the Timberwolves and the Spurs. I will say this about Victor Wembanyama. We didn't get much into that yesterday with the elbow to Naz Reid in his neck, which was major. I didn't think he needed to be suspended for another game. I think getting bounced out of that game was enough, but that was certainly worthy of getting bounced. That was an elbow right to the neck. Timberwolves and Spurs, 2 games apiece. San Antonio, game number 5. as they say, pivotal game number five later on tonight at 8 o'clock. Is that, that's NBC, I believe, tonight, right? NBC and Peacock. I'm going to have to go to Amazon Prime to find that bad boy.
7: NBC and Peacock.
0: Gutshot chimes in. The best thing about retirement is having more time to do things you like. Unfortunately, you also have more time to listen to you. Good. Dial us in. Hey, get one of those little things. Give me some credit for dialing in too, Gutshot. You owe me that. You remember Gutshot when I bought you that meal at Sullivan Steakhouse? And then, hell, the place almost burned down, I think, over the weekend. What the hell's going on around here? Get that little device. Help a guy out. Come on. JMV, I feel much better about having Zubats and not the fifth selection than having the fifth selection and no Zubats. I think people would feel way worse about the team right now if they didn't have Zubats but still had the fifth selection. Sean brings up a good point. What Pacer fans would you feel better about? The fifth selection and no Zubats? Or Zubats and no fifth selection? And in this question, you cannot have both. What would you feel better about? 239-1070. That on the other side. Greg Rakestraw on the other side. We'll talk about practice number one going on right now out at IMS. We'll get you updated on that as well. And you will not want to miss Pacers general manager Chad Buchanan coming up in the 5 o'clock hour. The Hensley Legal Group Command Center. It happens. Hire Hensley. Thank you all for joining us. Friday's show is going to be live at Speedway. We're going to be at O'Reilly's. Cannot wait to see you there. And then obviously race weekend starting with Carb Day is going to be spectacular. All those details and then some coming up. But with the weather the way that it is, absolutely perfect outside, Fox 59 presents us a weather update.
2: A beautiful spring day, but changes underway as clouds roll in later tonight. The chances for showers, even a thunder shower, increase as we hit the midnight hour. Temperature holds at 54 degrees. A cold front passes early Wednesday morning. It'll be partly sunny, blustery, and cooler with highs in the middle 60s. I'm Fox 59 Chief Meteorologist Brian Wilkes for The Fan.
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14: IMS.com, your Carb Day pass to Switchfoot and County Crows a week from Friday. And a starter to a weekend that is going to be incomparable. Guy's going to be hanging out with me. You know that to be true. If you haven't heard the details, I will share them with you again with our Bronze Funtime Camper and our location in lot number 6 coming up a little bit later on. But get your tickets right now. That is IMS.com. Carb Day 2026. If you missed this, Big Ten basketball for the fellas. The schedule, the home dates all announced. Purdue, IU, and more. We'll get to that coming up a little bit later on. I know that there are very few out there that really give one big fat crap about this, and I get it. And I am watching it and becoming more of, I guess, of a fan because Blake is down with the Montreal Canadiens. And because I like the Sabres as well, Rob Ray, I got to get Rob Ray back on the show, hopefully later on this week, who is the broadcaster for the Sabres. The Canadiens and the Sabres. Stanley Cup playoffs later on tonight with the Habs up 2-1 in that best of 7. Game 4. I'm going to say this. If you see that crowd at Rogers Center for Montreal and the Canadiens, it is absolutely insane. Both inside and out. Much like everybody around here loves their open reel racing and their basketball, they love themselves, obviously, some hockey. In Montreal, Sabres, Canadiens tonight at 7, Ducks and Golden Knights with that series out west tied at 2 games apiece. That is 9:30 later on this evening. Both of those games on a Tuesday can be seen on ESPN. Practice going on right now out at IMS, practice number 1 in on the inbound for what is going to be a

0: A qualifying weekend with a dynamic change yesterday in the qualifying to try to add a little bit of juice impact to it without the bumping aspect going on this weekend. That and more right now on the Andy Mohr Automotive Group Hotline. By the way, if you're on hold, stay right there. I'll get to your calls coming up in a second. But Greg Rakestraw is with us. So what'd you make of the new design of qualifying weekend coming up this weekend at IMS?
1: I understand it. I'm not sure I'm a huge fan of it, but I get it. You've got a three-hour television window to fill, and if you're just doing the fast 12 to get down to the fast 6, you're probably not doing a good job of filling said television window. And again, I think there has been so many positives that have come out of this Fox relationship that I think it far outweighs the negatives. But this is one that I think probably, again, you're going through an extra and maybe unnecessary step because you've got television time to fill. So I get it. I understand it. I don't want to dwell on it, overly criticize it, but I'm not sure I'm the biggest fan of it.
0: Hey, Greg, I'm right there with you on that, too. It just seems like I tried to explain it yesterday, and it was like calculus. I was going, good Lord, can we make it any simpler than this? This is a roundabout way, as you rightly suggest, to extend what they're trying to do and bring a little bit of juice to something where it's just going to be incredibly difficult to create that.
1: Correct. I would agree with that wholeheartedly. So, again, the month of May is great. The race in itself is great. I think the series is in a good spot. But unfortunately, as it becomes harder and harder to get more than 33 cars to run this race, this element of qualifying is probably something that's going to suffer, unfortunately.
0: How many drivers do you think, how many hands does it take to count how many drivers could actually end up winning this thing?
1: You know, I think that number is smaller than it used to be just because of what Pillow and his team have done. So I would put both the 9 and the 10 cars. I would put all 3 Penske's. Kyle Kirkwood of the Andretti Global guys. I would probably go 2 to 3 of the Arrow McLarens. And then I think you're getting to a different group. And I'm, again, because of the depth of the series and how good the guys at the top have been, I think it is getting harder and harder for the one-offs to come in and win. The guy of that group that I think has the best chance is Ryan Hunter-Reay because of what he has done in recent years and the team that he is with. But I thought we had a kind of an era where we almost had like 12 to 15 guys that you'd have a legit chance to win this race. I think that number's down to 8 to 10 at this point going into this month of May, John.
0: Would you consider Sato with an opportunity?
1: Yes. I just know, again, the Ray Hall Letterman Lanning and team is doing better. They have always tended to fare better on the road course at IMS as of late than in terms of the oval. Again, Sato will give himself a chance. I just don't know that, again, having to run the full 200 laps and a guy that does this now once a year. So probably a better chance that I'm giving him and probably the names that I didn't mention, John, as good of a chance as anybody would have.
0: Mention your schedule coming up this weekend because I'm assuming you're going to be doing a lot out there.
1: I am. Now, I am taking a little bit of time, downtime, to go be a dad and watch my daughter's final choir performance of her freshman year at North Central. So normally I would have qualifying on Saturday afternoon. I'm not doing that. I am doing the post-race show on Saturday night. Then I will have 4 hours of coverage as we are live noon to 4 from the track on Sunday, leading into said 3 hours of quals from 4 o'clock until 7 o'clock. So it's not exactly a JMB takeover, but it is a similar amount of time, albeit spread out over 2 days.
0: It is Greg Rakestraw who's joining us on the Andy Mohr Automotive Group Hotline. All right, you don't necessarily, you focus and you watch, but it's not a discipline in which you have a great deal of hardcore opinions on. But with the lottery and knowing what you know about those available players coming out of college this year that are going to be draftable, how did you view the disappointment that was for the Pacers in Chicago on the NBA draft lottery this past Sunday?
1: A disappointment, a missed opportunity, but not some sort of cataclysmic mistake, as others have tried to paint this into a corner. I think clearly Kevin Pritchard and Chad Buchanan and company basically said, all right, the cutoff of the guys that we think are difference makers at the top of the draft or guys that will fill a need that we would have in the next couple of years ended at 4. In other words, meaning the Pacers really weren't looking for more guard help. Clearly don't need more point guard help. That's seemingly what the guys at 5, 6, and 7 are going to be. So to get the guy that they thought was the best available fit at center and in a market where it's tough to find guys to find, they don't need a true 5, but a guy that can be a 5. That was the glaring need after Miles surprised him and took the Milwaukee money during the course of the offseason. This was a calculated risk. So it was a risk that didn't end up panning out in terms of having your cake and eating it too, having that trade, getting a draft pick for this bad season. But at the same time, if you look at what that rotation looks like healthy for the next couple of years, do I think the Indiana Pacers go right back to where they were, being the best team in the Eastern Conference at this time last year? I absolutely think that is possible, John. So I thought the first word you said was the most important word, disappointed. Yes, disappointed that an A.J. DeBanza or a Darren Peterson or a Cameron Boozer or even a Caleb Wilson aren't going to play for the Indiana Pacers. That's disappointing. But is this some sort of misstep that is going to set this franchise back for a generation? No, John, I don't think that's the case.
0: It is Greg Rakestraw on the Andy Mora Automotive Group Hotline, the voice of the Indy 11. And I want to ask you this because I think we're around 30 days out from the World Cup and, of course, hosting the World Cup here in the United States. A little thumbnail sketch for Team USA and your expectations for it for those of us out there that may not be completely dialed in, not only at this time, but even moving forward.
1: I think they should get out of their group. I think they have a chance to win their group. You do get the benefit of the doubt when you're a host nation. You are put, the best way to describe this would be seeding. The way they say it in soccer is pots that you're in. You get drawn into, you get put with like the best 12 teams in the world when you get to host, even though the U.S. would be just outside of that. The FIFA World Rankings kind of have us 15th or 16th, where we'd be kind of at a two line. If you have 1, 2, 3, and 4 seeds in the 12 different groups, with it being a 48-team World Cup, we get the benefit of a bit of an easier schedule because of the group that we are in. I wish the team was in a bit of a better spot, to be honest with you. You know, we've kind of had this generation that things went so bad in 17 and 18. We missed the World Cup in Russia. Then you kind of have COVID hit. We've never had players that are playing at a higher level of club across the pond than we have now. You know, whether it's Pulisic at AC Milan, whether it's guys that are playing for teams that are playing deep into the Champions League season, we've never been better. But there seems to be a kind of spirit and togetherness that seems to be missing on the men's national team that we had 20 to 24 years ago when guys were largely playing in Major League Soccer. So our talent's better. I'm not sure our team is better. But what I am hoping for is that talent coalesces to meet the moment. Knowing you get to have this, you're not guaranteed by any stretch of the imagination as a top international player to get to play a World Cup in your home country. It's been 32 years since that was the case. And our group overachieved 32 years ago. I hope this group overachieves. And what I would say would be overachieving would be to win a round after the group stage, which, John, is something we have not done in 24 years since 2002. And the team we beat back then was Mexico. So my hope is that this group can at least reach the round of 16, which means they would get out of their group stage the first three matches and at least win one more match. And then hopefully the spirit of the moment takes over and carries this team into the month of July.
0: It's Greg Rakestraw on the Andy Mora Automotive Group Hotline. So the schedule came out for Big Ten men's basketball, and not so much the hardcore schedule, but the home and away games. And sure, I did want to bring this up, not so much going into that, but we saw this week the measurements for Braden Smith, and we saw that the invite that I think it started in Portsmouth for Trey Kaufman Wren working out, the invite that he got as well. What do you think ultimately these two four-year Boilermaker high-level players land professionally?
1: Well, I think Braden Smith's a backup point guard. And again, we always are guilty of comparing a guy to somebody he looks like. We compare white guys, black guy to black guy, et cetera. But it's so easy to go look at TJ McConnell and go, there's Braden Smith, 10 to 15 years in the NBA as a backup point guard. But I do think that's what we're talking about for Braden. You know, I think for Trey, I always thought that maybe it was Europe or the G League, and he has fared well enough in kind of these early combine events where maybe, just maybe, he gets a roster invite. And John, what I think the bigger picture trend is on something like that, I think we play the game at such a spacing standpoint and a pacing standpoint where skill possession or skill tends to win out over athleticism. And it's almost like it's a kind of a Bill Polian statement from 25 years ago, where we try not to get guys that are combine wonders, but there are certain like athletic benchmarks you have to hit. And I think that's the question for Trey Kaufman Red. From a skill standpoint, he's got it. And maybe there's only a handful of teams that he would fit from an NBA roster perspective. He's got the skills to play at that level. Does he have the athleticism? Can he develop the outside game? Can he be a pick-and-pop guy, not just a pick-and-roll guy? I think offensively, he can play in the NBA. Athletically and defensively, does he have enough there to play in the NBA? And that's the question where time will tell. But frankly, I think if he wants to, whether it's G League, Europe, et cetera, I think he's a guy that can play for 15 years if he wants to. Just not sure it's this level.
0: So, Greg, I saw this from Fox 59 in closing a little bit earlier today on their Facebook page. Evidently, the Indy Chamber would like to get the Indianapolis the nickname of Speed City, although Indy is the Circle City. Right. Why does this sound so ridiculously forced? And
1: I
0: guess I get it, because you get most committees other than really one together, and they're probably going to come up with something that's really not smart or bad or not of use. But in this case, it's already the Circle City, Greg.
1: Correct. And we're also known, especially the Indianapolis Motor Speedway, as the racing capital of the world, John. And I frankly think those two things are enough. So I'm okay with Speed City. Now, if it means we can drive faster on 465, I'm all for it, even though we bumped the speed limit to 65 for 55 in recent months. But no, much like you, John, I'll have a get-off-my-lawn moment. I'm perfectly happy with Circle City. I think that's good enough for me.
0: No, not Speed City for you. I have not seen too many people that will be down with Speed City right here.
1: No, Circle City works for me. And again, maybe I'm just, you know, as I'm heading towards 50, John, I'm getting more curmudgeonly by the day. So
0: well, good
1: I
0: luck.
1: Think Circle City's perfectly good enough for me.
0: Wait till you surpass 50 and get in this land right here. I didn't like it because they didn't consider mine, which was Arouse Annapolis. They didn't like that.
1: I can sense already that you're gonna be a big fan of the new summer collegiate baseball team in Kokomo. Are you familiar with their name, John?
0: I am not. Please tell me.
1: They used to be the Kokomo Jackrabbits, which was pretty cool.
0: Yeah.
1: How do you top that? They took a year off. It's a new ownership group. Their nickname, John, they're the Kokomo Creek Chubs. I think you'll be all over it.
0: Creek Chub. What is the Creek Chub?
1: Creek Chubs. I really not. Somebody tried to explain it to me, and I've slept since then. I forgot. So they're located on the banks of Wildcat Creek there in Kokomo. But they are the Creek Chubs. And knowing the vastness and the intelligence of your listening audience, someone will get you the proper answer either in the FUBAR lounge or via the text line almost immediately.
0: I believe once upon a time, Rob Deere, the former Milwaukee Brewer great, was the coach or the manager of the team up there. Was he not?
1: But the Jackrabbit team may have been back in the day. I'm not sure.
0: All right, Greg. So the Kokomo Creek Chubs, well done. That's a great way to exit right there. You're going to exit in a big way. Well done.
1: Well, that's what I think is my, you know, some degree of intelligent way of exiting with a sports arousal, which is what you're searching for each and every day on this show.
0: Oh, so Greg, our friend of the show, another Greg, says it's a fish, the Creek Chub. So what
1: sure.
0: He says. Yes.
1: Works for me.
0: Well done. Thanks, Greg.
1: You got it, buddy.
0: Greg Rakestraw on the Andy Moore Automotive Group Hotline. The creek chubs. Is it a fish? We'll explain on the other side. Chad Buchanan, Pacers general manager, top of the hour. Oh, don't go anywhere. You're gone. You have to hear the 5 o'clock hour. I promise. 93.5 107.5 The Fan.
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0: Chad Buchanan, Pacers general manager, coming up at the top of the hour. Kokomo Creek Chubs. That's where we want to grow, way down in Kokomo. A great Nick Creek Chub. That's a fish. Dave writes this. Greg mentions only 8-ish drivers can win the Indy 500. Indy is always unpredictable. Lots of pit stops, multiple strategies, and yellows. I'm guessing the number is higher. JMV, Speed City is accurate if they're referencing meth in the city. And they're not. You just do stuff that's unnecessary. That would be one that is incredibly unnecessary. You guys agree? Hey, JMV, do any of the children at the Indy Chamber of Commerce remember the popular promoted phrase, speed kills? And no. They were not talking about driving your car too fast. That's the common issue I have seen in reference to this proposal so far has been that of meth or drug use. So the fact that they decided to leave Arouse Annapolis, which was my recommendation on the cutting room floor, is very disappointing. What I mean by that is not what you immediately think, but hey, we're just all very excited. Seriously, we're all very, how can you not be excited around here? Oh, I know you're disappointed with the outcome Sunday and the draft, Pacer fans, but aren't you still a little bit excited about the next 2 years? You know, as I mentioned, and I'll say this to Chad Buchanan coming up at the top of the hour, you have to go all out. Think about Otter and his speech in Animal House. You've got to go all out. You've got to come up with a brilliant plan for the next 2 years, and you've got to go. It doesn't matter. Hey, money is no object. We don't want to hear about the old luxury tax crap or any apron, nothing. All out. That should be like, you hear Roll Out all the time, Ludacris and that song. I forget what commercial. They hear it all the time now. Like All Out, not Roll Out, but All Out. All out, James. All right, Chad Buchanan, Pacers general manager. This is a conversation you will not want to miss coming up here at the top of the hour. Busy rest of the week, I shall explain. Thank you all for joining us. We've got 500 tickets to give away as well. Practice is ongoing. Practice number one out at IMS. Get you updated on that and more coming up. Do not go anywhere. It's 93.5 and 107.5 The Fan.
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0: 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And no matter how you want this to look, it is going to look even more dramatically awesome than what you think right now, whether you're talking about your deck. Maybe it's a pergola. 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
24: 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Well, for a good majority of the day, two cars and two drivers had eclipsed 225 miles per hour here on day one of practice for the 110th running of the Indianapolis 500. Marcus Armstrong in the top spot, Connor Daly number two. Those two are still in identical spots, but joining them at 225 plus is the Iceman. Scott Dixon posts a best lap speed of 225.087 over the last hour. Team Penske has joined the top 10 speeds as well. Scott McLaughlin, fifth quick. Joseph Newgarden, sixth. David Malukas, seventh. Brendan King, 93.5, 107.5, The Fan.
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0: Bobby Marks later on this week from ESPN. We're going to be at O'Reilly's on Friday. Fast Friday out in Speedway. I'm going to look for everybody out there. I've got great deals for you. 500 tickets coming up this hour. Practice ongoing right now on this Tuesday afternoon out at IMS. It is our friend from yesterday, the guy that actually showed up on the show yesterday, Marcus Armstrong, is atop the speed list. James, see, that's what happens. You come on the show, you're at the top of the speed list. Felix, by the way, was a no-show. He's 15th.
1: So we're a good luck charm.
0: Let's do the math on that crap. And speaking of good fortune and moving forward with good fortune, on the Andy Moore Automotive Group hotline, he is a friend of the show. He's the general manager of the Indiana Pacers. It is Chad Buchanan. Hello, Chad. Good afternoon.
2: How you doing, John?
0: I don't even know where to begin on this. I guess I'll start. I'll start here on Sunday in Chicago. Was there a kind of a, I know, again, you gambled it and you knew that going in and there was a risk here, but you and Kevin both looked in particular very numb after the five card came up by Tatum. What was that feeling like, just kind of living in the moment for you when that occurred?
2: Yeah, sure. You're hoping for the best. You know, obviously we knew the risks, but in the moment, it's definitely disappointing. You know, there's no way around that. You know, the way that it was playing out up until you got to about pick six, you felt like, okay, we got a decent shot. It's looking, you know, promising, but until that last card comes up, pick five, and you see, you know, the Clippers logo, that felt a little burn, not going to lie, but at the same time, you know, the excitement about this group doesn't dissipate. You know, I love this team. I love what we have, and we didn't lose any of our core players to this group that we're so excited about. So, you know, the disappointment in the moment stings, but you're also, in the big picture, we're very excited about this group still.
0: Were there other options other than, you know, leaving yourself kind of open for, I guess I would describe this as a misfortune, the lack of luck that you had on Sunday? For example, Chad, other options that you could have made the deal that would have compromised this core group that you just described?
2: I mean, at the trade deadline, there weren't great options for centers outside of, you know, we had Zoo and one other option that were both the same price. I mean, to trade for a top 10 starting center in our league, it's pricey. And so we made the decision at that point, hey, let's be aggressive. You know, we've in building this team that we, you know, have seen so much success from, we've taken some risks, and not all those are going to play out exactly as you hope. But those risks have helped us build this team at the same time. And, you know, this one, we knew the risk with the ping pong balls, the percentages, that we're fully aware of that. And this was a group decision. This wasn't made by any one person. We were all on board with this. I know, you know, Kevin, you know, came out, you know, was very, you know, apologetic with his tweet, but this wasn't just Kevin's decision. This was all of us. And, you know, we knew the risk, and, you know, the disappointment not getting pick 1, 2, 3, or 4 is where the disappointment is. It's not giving up as much, giving up pick 5 because we're excited about Zoo. It's not jumping up into the top 4. That's where the disappointment lies. But this was all of us on board with this. And like I said, we're still excited about this group. Nothing's changed. We, you know, some of the other options, you know, moving forward, if you'd have waited till this summer, are going to require you, because of where we're at cap-wise, to sacrifice some of your core players. And we just didn't want to do that with Tyrese coming back and Pascal still in his prime. We didn't want to keep the status quo going into this, you know, next year. So we're big fans of Zoo, still are, and that's why we made the trade.
0: You had mentioned that you were looking at a different pivot back then when the decisions were still being made prior to the trade deadline. What made Zubats, and I want to go right here, there's a lot more I want to cover here, but I want to go right here as far as what made Zubats to you and Kevin and to Rick and to the organization the major focus? What did he bring that maybe others, or individually speaking, as you just said, others did not bring the table for you as an option?
2: Sure. I think that's a really good question. There's a couple of things about Zoo that was really appealing to us. Number one, the quality of player he is. You know, the talent matters in this league, as we know. And where he's at age-wise, production-wise, contract-wise, character-wise, fit with our locker room. There's so many boxes that he checked for us. And, you know, we've seen him play well. As each year he's improved as a player. You know, this year he battled a little bit of injuries, both in L.A. and with us. But last year he was one of the top 20 players in all, you know, his 18th in all NBA voting. So he's a high, high-level center who's in his prime and ready to help the team compete for a championship, which is what we needed. And so that was what, you know, the big reason why you're attracted to him. And then on the court, the things he does with his IQ, his ruggedness, his physicality, his basketball IQ, his ability to screen and set other guys up with his physicality was very appealing to us, with how that fits with Ty and some of our other players. And just his toughness and defensive, you know, impact are things that we felt this group really needed. As we watch the playoffs right now, you look at these teams that are still playing, they all have very, very good starting fives. And you got to have, you know, five good starters to go deep into the playoffs. And we can't go out there with maybe a hole at one of those positions and expect to compete for a championship. And that's why we felt Zoo was the perfect guy for us.
0: He is Pacers general manager Chad Buchanan on the Andy Mohr Automotive Group Hotline, coming off the disappointment of a lottery in Chicago on Sunday, and some thoughts on that. So 2 years coming up. This is going to be a two-year window anyway. And we talked about that even prior to this. Two-year window with what you have, because you had talked about believing you guys owed it to the team to give them another chance after what happened and we witnessed a year ago. So I want to start right here. What happens in year three? And I know this is all predicated on whether or not you win or lose and the results of the success you have. But how cloudy does not getting that selection make year three and beyond?
2: Sure. I mean, you lose a potential, you know, we're not getting pick 1, 2, 3, or 4. You're that player you're hoping is going to be a big part of your core moving forward. You know, there's no 100% guarantees of that. As we know in this league and in the draft, there's nothing for certain. It is a strong draft, but there's no guarantees. But if you look out into year three, I mean, we're always having to plan for down the road, but we're also don't want to lose sight of the moment where we have an opportunity with what's in front of us with this group. We have 2 years, you know, pretty much this entire team, our entire core is locked up under contract for the next 2 years. A couple other guys are beyond that, and we'll see how things go, you know, with this group. We're very optimistic. We love this group, and, you know, we're expecting us to, you know, assuming we have good health, to have a very good 2 year run here. And then we can evaluate, you know, obviously things change fast in our league with who's available and, you know, what happens with other teams, including your own. But, you know, we're going to see what it looks like with this group. And like I said, we're very optimistic of what these next 2 years are going to look like.
0: Did you guys, you and Kevin, have dialogue after you found out that obviously you guys were not going to be making this pick and it was going to be surrendered to the Clippers? Did you guys have the dialogue of whether or not you would have done this again? Knowing the outcome that you have right now, would you have still pulled off that deal at the trade deadline?
2: Yeah, I mean, I've had people ask me that. I still would. I mean, obviously you don't like the results of the ping pong balls, but at the end of the day, if we had not done this trade, we would be sitting here in a very quandary of a predicament here going into this offseason without a starting center, without the flexibility to just go sign somebody without sacrificing our core. We wanted to keep our core of this roster intact because it's shown to be a very successful core, and to have to sacrifice that, you know, this summer to go find a starting center just only creates another hole for us. And that's not something we wanted to risk. Regardless of how it turned out, I would still make this trade. I'm a big believer in this group. I'm a big believer in Zoo. I'm a big believer in our coaches. And although it is disappointing not getting the pick 1-4, I still would do the trade over again.
0: So Chad Buchanan, Pacers general manager. He's on the Andy Mohr Automotive Group Hotline. So help us all out here. And listen, the fans took this hard. There's no doubt about that. I got what you're doing, and I understood the risk. Thus, you know, I knew the possibility was there, and the end result was not of good fortune. But some of the options that you have, Chad, within this two-year window starting, for example, this off season, that maybe fans out there don't know, don't understand, because I'm assuming you're going to go at this hard anyway in the next 2 years. I'm assuming you're now even more laser focused to do as much as you can to make this group in the moment as good as it can be. What are some of those options you feel you have out there?
2: Yeah, 100%. I mean, we're in a win now, you know, window right here with this group, and we're going to be aggressive in trying to find players that, you know, fit with this team that we can add to help us compete right away. You know, by not having the pick, it opens up other options through, you know, free agency. We have certain tools now that we wouldn't have, you know, probably been able to have access to had we had a, you know, top four pick, to go pursue some trades, to go pursue some free agents, that fit into this group and, you know, complement our core. And, you know, we now have another pick in the future that we, you know, by giving up this year's pick, we gain a pick in the future in 2031. So we have the ability to be aggressive in trades, if the right player's out there to help this team win. And that's our sole focus, is winning right now.
0: Have you identified guys that can help you right now? You know, obviously you can't name them, but I'm curious if you have. And then how much of that leverage do you have because you surrendered this selection? Do you have in trade assets or trade value that you can do and be motivated to do to make this team better in the offseason?
2: Sure. I mean, we talk all year about, you know, every player in the league, you're talking trade opportunities, you're looking at the upcoming free agent list, and you're looking at where your roster has the biggest need. So, you know, here a big part of, you know, the pre-draft camp here in Chicago this week, is meeting with agents, talking about, you know, interests in our team, fits with our team. And I would say this, we're a very appealing destination with where we're at with this group, the style of basketball we play, playing for Coach Carlisle, playing in Indiana. They've saw this team over the last, you know, the previous 2 years, the run they made. And there's a lot of interest from players and free agents to be a Pacer. So I feel good about that, and we'll just got to make the right decision and find the right players that, you know, make sense for us as a team and financially, and that's our sole focus moving into this offseason now.
0: Would you predict that you guys were to go over the luxury tax threshold? Is that, the Simons given you clearance or okay to do whatever is necessary, including that this offseason, to make this team as best it can be?
2: Yeah, I mean, I think that's something our ownership wants to compete for a championship. You know, that's something we have discussions about all the time. And if it's the right player and the right contract, you know, I think Herb and Mr. Simon, you know, the family wants to win a championship for all of our fans, for this community. And, you know, we're going to be aggressive, but it's got to be the right, you know, the right decision for the long-term health of the team, too. We don't want to do something that limits us moving forward, but we also want to make the moves that are put us in contention to compete for a championship.
0: You are close to that apron, I believe, right? I don't know the finances of it, but at least I've been told you're close to that apron of the luxury tax right now. Would you at all predict that odds are that you will go over for the first time? Because this is something that has never happened. And there are a lot of people that, you know, have drawn a conclusion that it won't happen again. And if it were going to happen, this would seem like a time. Would you predict that because you're so close to that apron right now, that maybe going into the luxury tax for the first time would occur this offseason?
2: Yeah, I mean, I think that's a very real possibility. Like I said, you know, there's a lot of different moves that can be made this offseason, whether it be trades or free agency, that impact where you're at relative to, you know, the luxury tax and then the first apron and then obviously the second apron above that. So you want to be smart in the sense and not, you know, hamstring yourself by going, you know, these aprons can be very restrictive on how you build your team. And so we got to be conscious of that. But I think, you know, Mr. Simon and our all front office, or we want to be aggressive and try to put this team in the best position to win a championship. And spending smartly and wisely be a part of that. But I think we realize where we're at with our timeline. And for the right player, I think we're going to spend.
0: Chad Buchanan joins us, the general manager of the Pacers. How the trade situations work? What can you do and what you can't do moving forward now? I don't have a very good grasp on much. Sure as hell, not that. I'm curious, what are some of the ways and means you can use trades in terms of future selections. That's something I don't quite get, and maybe you can solidify that with the fans out there that don't get it either.
2: Sure. I mean, you have, you know, one of the rules is you can't trade back-to-back years of first-round picks, so you got to be, you know, you map that out and where your picks are that you've given away. You're allowed to give out, you know, as every team has, you know, future picks that they've either retained or traded away. There's a lot of picks around the league that have been moved by teams in the future. I mean, some teams are, you know, almost completely dry of future picks from trades they've made. You know, we've seen trades for other players for 4 to 5 first-round picks. You have swaps that can be traded. You know, there's second-round picks, obviously. So there's a lot of draft capital out there. Some teams have more of it than others. You know, we have a pretty good amount of draft capital now. We're only out, you know, our first, obviously, this year in 29. We don't have a second-round pick this year, but we have draft capital in all of our, you know, upcoming drafts. So we're in a good spot for the right player. If we want to use our draft capital to be aggressive, you know, we have the ability to do that.
0: Hey, Chad, it's funny now because we can use a hypothetical and have some fun with it. Would you think you would have kept number 5? Let's just say, for example, again, hypothetically, you have number 5. Do you think you would have kept that, or would you have been more apt to provide that in some sort of deal to make your team even better in the now? Was there, I mean, any sense of an option you would have had there where you would not have kept that selection even if you did and were able to retain it?
2: Yeah, it's tough to know what would have been available for pick 5. I mean, we'll see. Obviously, the draft plays out. You know, do the Clippers move that for something? I think had we retained, you know, the pick and we were at 5, you know, we would have been very aggressive in using that, you know, probably for a win-now player if it was the right player. But, you know, I don't think you can limit yourself, you know, in the situation we're at with our team building to just say, hey, we're not going to listen to, you know, other opportunities to help your team, even if it involves moving a pick in that range. So we'll see what, you know, what is out there in, you know, this trade market this coming, you know, off season. But you know, I think a pick in that range is probably going to have some value. I don't know what players are exactly going to be available yet. I think teams are just kind of feeling each other out right now to see what their goals are for next season, off season, to know who might be attainable and what that price tag might be. But we would have been aggressive. Like I said, we've been aggressive building this team to get it where it's at. And, you know, just because, you know, this didn't work out from the pick standpoint doesn't mean we're going to stop being aggressive and trying to build this team.
0: I know this is more of a question for Kevin and not you, because he was the one that felt compelled to, you know, get on social media and, you know, apologize for the you know, the risk, and he owned the risk. I'd said this, Chad. I thought that was unnecessary. Well, nice. I mean, you own a situation and that's great, and everybody loved it, and I'm sure the fans around here loved it, but I understood the risk, so I didn't think it was necessary, and I didn't want to see this thing get played off, I guess, further down the road as a sign of weakness or regret that you did that deal anyway. I wanted to make sure that you guys feel compelled to know that the risk was there, but there is no regret at all with the decision you made at the trade deadline, you know, to put that selection in jeopardy because you needed that 5. And I just knew that a lot of national folks would take that a different direction, and certainly some have.
2: Yeah, you know, like I said, you know, this was a, you know, KP, you know, making that tweet. That was, I mean, he means it from a good place. You know, he wants a championship for this city, for these fans, for the Simon family. And this was a decision we all made together. You know, we feel bad that he's, you know, taking any criticism, because this was all of us in this together. This wasn't just his decision. So, you know, we're a team. Everything that goes well, you know, we celebrate together. When things don't go well, we stick together through it. You know, and I think, you know, KP is obviously, he's a very competitive person. He wants the best for all of us, you know, not just our fans, but all the people who work for him, all, you know, all the players, the staff. Like, he's constantly wants the best for everybody around him. That's what makes him such a great leader. And, you know, I think the disappointment wasn't in, you know, the trade. The disappointment was we didn't get, you know, picks 1, 2, 3, or 4. And so you got to kind of separate. I think people, talking out there, you know, we're disappointed we got Zoo. That is furthest from the truth. We're thrilled we have Zoo. You know, we're disappointed that we didn't get 1, 2, 3, or 4. But we're not disappointed in, you know, the trade that we made because, you know, we've, like I said, we're super excited about this team. I wish our season started tomorrow, to be honest with you, John, because I know our players are anxious to get going and, you know, they're hearing people doubt. They're doubting us right now. They hear that. And this team has shown that when they feel like they're the underdog, you know, they respond. And so I think our guys are going to have a little chip on their shoulder all off season because of the, you know, the narrative that, hey, you know, we made a mistake and this team's not good enough. So, you know, it's all determined on the court. You know, people can talk all they want right now and talk about our team, but it's all decided in between the lines, and that, you know, we'll see how it plays out next season, but we're very excited about this team.
0: Well, let me tell you this, especially the Eastern Conference postseason misses your squad. It misses it dearly. Because it was so compelling last year, and I can't even sit through half this Eastern Conference stuff so far. So it misses you and misses you dearly. Tyrese Halliburton, and I told you this in a text back on Sunday. The reason I feel like I love where you guys are still, even with that disappointment on Sunday, is because of what he brings. And while he's not a 30 points per game guy or a 15 rebounds per game guy, he is a make everybody on the team better guy. And in a league of individuality, he's a guy that makes everybody better, which I think makes him even more important. So I will ask you this, and you know, he's mentioned the fact that he's just now getting started with the 5-on-5 and trying to work his way back in. Where is his health right now, and is he on track to get back when everybody is expected? Because he's had the pitfalls of obviously getting over the Achilles and then the whole shingles thing. Where is he right now, and what's your expectation step by step coming this offseason?
2: Sure. You know, barring any unexpected setbacks this offseason, he's on track to be full participant and ready to go for training camp. And you know, we're going to have some guys, you know, throughout the off season in our building playing 5-on-5 that he'll be a part of those games. And I think he's chomping at the bit to get back out there and play. And you know, he's obviously went through some battles with the shingles, and, you know, that's continued to, you know, impact him a little bit, but that's, you know, that's going to be something he'll work through and be past and, you know, be full bore, like I said, for training camp. And, you know, you touched on the, you know, the quality of person and player Ty is. We've been interviewing draft prospects here in Chicago, and one of the things a couple of the draft prospects, you know, mentioned to us when we asked them, do they have questions for us? You know, we interview them for 30 minutes and grill them with questions, and we ask them at the end, do you have any questions for us? And they all want to ask about Ty because they're like, you know, we've heard such good things about your culture and about Tyrese. You know, is it all true? And, you know, we're very, very blessed to have a guy, you know, at the center of our organization who loves being a Pacer, loves being an Indy, who thinks of others before he thinks of himself. And that is a quality that is very, very hard to find in a superstar. And, you know, I think we all have to be patient with Ty coming back from his injury. He's, if we expect him to be hitting the ground running from day one, that may be a little unrealistic coming back from a Achilles injury. Takes a little time, but I think we're very, very optimistic and confident that, you know, he's going to find his groove and, you know, really be back to, you know, leading this team again next season.
0: Yeah, he is a different type of superstar, and I know a lot of people don't get it, but it is still true. And if I were a player out there, I would absolutely want to play with somebody that makes me better, and he makes everybody better. And I've cited examples. I won't cite with you on the show right now, but really good present day examples of just that. And it is, simply put, it is a different asset for a superstar when you make everybody around you better. And that is his highest of quality out there. And that's what makes him so elite to me and so important for you guys.
2: 100%. We, you know, like, players love being on the court with him. They love playing with him. They know he's going to get them the ball when they're open. He's going to play with a lot of joy, a lot of fun. He's going to build confidence in the people around him. You know, he just exudes like good vibes. And that helps teams play better. It helps teams get through tough stretches. It helps them believe when things don't look great, because Ty is always optimistic. And that's a big reason why you saw, you know, so many times this team has come back from deficits when it looks like we're out, because they never stop believing, because Ty is sitting over there and breathing that confidence into the group. And, you know, it's a special, special quality that's just impossible to measure. It's just impossible to measure. It's very, very

0: the results that we saw, you know, the previous two seasons is, you know, put us in a position where, hey, this time, this group is ready. You know, regardless of how the ping pong balls would have resulted on, you know, Sunday, we're still in, let's go help this team compete for a championship again. You know, we're motivated to do that. We, you know, this group has shown that we should be motivated to do that. And, you know, it's, we're going to continue to look to be aggressive like we have been. And like I said, some of those aggressive, you know, moves we've made and risks we've made have panned out. You know, this one, unfortunately, didn't go our way with the ping pong ball, but that's not going to deter us from being aggressive to try to help this team win a championship.
1: I felt bad for TJ. He looked sick. Absolutely sick.
0: I did too. I mean, he's a competitive guy too. And, yeah, you know, obviously he has no impact on what happened on Sunday. And I think he felt bad. And you know, the last thing he needs to do is apologize for that, because he's, you know, he's a big reason why this team is, you know, where we're at and as competitive as we are. And, you know, he felt bad. And like I said, this is not on him. He should not feel bad at all.
1: All right. Well, have one hell of a summer. We'll stay in touch. But, now with the misfortune, you have the opportunity with some savvy to get yourself a little bit of payback, team and organization wide. So go to it. We'll stay in touch. But thanks for the time today. I appreciate it, Chad.
0: Thank you, John. Have a good one.
1: Chad Buchanan, Pacers general manager on the Andy Moore Automotive Group hotline. He's still staked out in Chicago with a lot of stuff right there. And again, that is about as open as I've heard about the major option being that of the luxury tax, at least as I've been around here and can remember. Podcast 107.5thefan.com. You guys can play off of that with Chad Buchanan right there. It's a glorious day in central Indiana with practice going on at IMS. And we need a weather update courtesy of Fox 59.
2: A beautiful spring day, but changes underway as clouds roll in later tonight. The chances for showers, even a thunder shower, increase as we hit the midnight hour. Temperature holds at 54 degrees. A cold front passes early Wednesday morning. It'll be partly sunny, blustery, and cooler with highs in the middle 60s. I'm Fox 59 Chief Meteorologist Brian Wilkes for The Fan.
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1: 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If you're looking for a new ride, my friend Eric Wilson is in Fishers. 131 is State Road 37. That's Andy Moore Buick GMC, 131st State Road 37 in Fishers. As I mentioned, why? Because they have what you're looking for right here. So summertime may be the advantage that you seek, and that is a family getaway on the road. And you're looking for something for the entirety of the family and all the family stuff on the road too. How about?

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13: 500 tickets right here. Number 30 on the text line at 317-239-1070. Who wants some 500 tickets for you? 317-239-1070. And I'll see you out there. The race weekend is going to be spectacular for us all. Number 30 at 317-239-1070. You will win 500 tickets. And remember that I'm going to be out there from Carb Day all the way through. And we're going to have the Bronze Funtime Camper. Our RV is going to be staked out. It is right across, basically from the Yard of Bricks, right across Georgetown in Lot 6. And the best part about that is you're going to have complete accessibility. A year ago in the Coke lot, while I loved it, you had to have a wristband. Here, it is all wide-ass open for you to join us, and we're going to have the JMV Takeover, which is live out in Lot 6 the night before the 500. That is 6 hours of all request music. DJ Skids is going to plug in and take your requests live out there. Actually, James, I forgot. I was going to call Dan Pantos, who is going to be running it back here. I kind of wonder if Dan Pantos is ready to run it back here just yet. We've got 1 week remaining.
14: That might be worth checking in with him on that.
13: Yeah. Well, the good part about it is he's a skilled jock himself. So if things go a little bit foobar, he can always take over and do it live back here. But Dan Pantos is going to be running things back here. It will be me and DJ Skids, and Doug Bowles will join us for about an hour out there. It is an all-request show we will be doing in Lot 6 right across from IMS. That's right across Georgetown Road. And I've got to give Doug Bowles a shout because he is the one that secured this position. We had like 3 different ones, and we had talked going back a month about finding one that was easily accessible for you. And that's exactly what he did. So the night before the 500, you can join us in our Bronze Funtime Camper. That's Austin Braun out on Pendleton Pike. You can find us, bring chairs, blankets, food, beverage, and just join us out there. I'm probably not going to let you use our toilet. This is something wrong with that. Probably not. You may have to go someplace else for toilet.
14: That seems like a very wise thing to do right there.
13: But it is wide open for everybody. It's going to be a great time. So hopefully if you win these 500 tickets,

0: You will be a part of that as well. And that's what we do. We throw it out for the weekend. Every single time. But now this will be the second year consecutively we do the JMV takeover on B105.7, the all request show out there. But this time DJ Skids is bringing the wheels of steel. So live requests out there. It's going to be great. Again, that is starting carb day all the way through race day with us. Speaking of Speedway and IMS, how about Fast Friday? So here's where I'm going to be coming up this Friday. O'Reilly's Bar, Main Street Speedway. 3 until 6. We've got merchandise to give away and incredible food and drink specials. We also are going to be, this is with our friends from Zinc. We have New Holland Brewing. Have you heard of New Holland Brewing?
1: I have not, no.
0: New Holland Brewing. They're going to be serving up Tangerine Space Machine. Can you look all these up? Tangerine Space Machine. That sounds like a very fruitful sounding beer. Tangerine Space Machine. This is Friday.
1: Yes, this is a hazy IPA. It looks very citrusy.
0: Hazy IPA. Tangerine Space Machine. Full Circle Kolsch. Again, from New Holland Brewing. Full Circle. Is this like New Holland, Michigan, maybe? Is it a Michigan brand? Full Circle Kolsch. What's this look like?
1: This is, it's an ale, it says. It's a spring and summer seasonal release.
0: All right, then.
1: It's a very clean and crisp Kolsch style ale, is what the description says.
0: Poet Oatmeal Stout.
1: That sounds really heavy.
0: And Lake Life Vodka Day Drinks. This is all from New Holland Brewing. And we're going to have that for you out there at O'Reilly's Irish Bar. That's Main Street and Speedway coming up on Friday. So, yeah, you and all your friends on Fast Friday, O'Reilly's Irish Bar, Main Street and Speedway. Hopefully that sounds like one hellaciously awesome time for you. Does for me. Yeah, Chad Buchanan was really good. Podcast 107.5thefan.com. Hopefully you caught either all of that or you can double back and catch it once again. JMV, I'm 100% behind the Pacers trade. The trade did not cost them a top four selection. It cost them number 5. No guarantee that pick turns out to be any good. We have seen that many times. Seltzer out. I tell you what, Jeff, here's what I want to say regarding that. To me, it is more of either A, bridging the gap, or having that as an asset. And I make fun of asset commentary where you're trying to get trade assets or trade value or draft capital. You know, I make fun of all that nerdery. But it is still important, and you still want that as an asset. And not having that sucks. No matter how you look at it, whether it's the player itself, the drafted player at number 5, or just the value of that to do something with it. So, as I mentioned, I don't mind in the 2-year window, I'm golden because I completely agree. You want to see what this team has to offer. As Chad mentioned, we owe it to this group. We believe in this group in the next 2 years, especially. I get that. Where things get cloudy would be year 3 and then after. That's where things get a little weird. And that's why you have to show results in 2 years to make up for, unless you've got good fortune and savvy moves, which maybe you could. But things look much cloudy, and that also is going to be reliant on the shoulders of Ivica Zubats and what he shows in results, what he does. A lot of have to in that. James, Holland, Michigan. Brewing in town. That is the New Holland Brewing Company, Holland, Michigan.
1: Up there in Michigan. Nice.
0: JMB, as much as... You know where this is going right here. As much as Michigan sucks as a state, there's some pretty solid beer coming out of there.
1: I knew someone was going to say that, something.
0: You knew that, no, man. Make fun of Michigan all the time. JMV, number five is a trade for a starter, something the Pacers need, period. He was not, number five, to me, was not going to start here. I'm not suggesting, Brian, that you're wrong about the criticism of losing that. And again, the regret you may have, the disappointment that you clearly have. But I'm not sure that number five was going to be a starter anyway, but it was going to be still for the now, and it was going to bridge the gap. And that is just an option you no longer have. And that's brutal. Agreed with that. Shout out to Jim McCann in Southern California saying, go Habs, go Canadians and the Sabres coming up from Montreal later on tonight. That is game number four, 2-1 right now in the Stanley Cup postseason between Montreal and Buffalo, with the Canadians up 2-1. Game number four coming, I think, 7:30 tonight in Montreal is for that. All right, quick break. We'll come back. Final time with you guys. If you're on hold, we'll get to you. If not, we'll set the pace for tomorrow and later on this week at O'Reilly's and Speedway. That and more. 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It happens. Hire Hensley. AAA Membership Lounge via YouTube Live. Become a AAA member today. We shall take a break and come back with you. That's next. 93.5, 107.5, The Fan.
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0: That would be very accurate for the Eastern Conference postseason. It really does suck. This is a good song, by the way. Romeo Void, James is playing. Never Say Never. I have to edit this song down a little bit. There's a little he and she and references in this song, James. Even going back to the 1980s when the whole he and she and thing, it really was, you know, didn't hear it too often. That was more of a 90s thing when you heard that.
1: Guess they got to be clever with it because it doesn't have an explicit thing on the Spotify page.
0: I think it's something about I'd feel better if we slept together.
1: Ah.
0: Yeah. I think it's coming up right here. Might like you better if we slept together.
1: Mm-hmm.
0: You ever use that line?
1: I don't think so. Don't think I will going forward either.
0: Romeo Void just can be an offering that is requested on the all-request Saturday Night JMV Takeover from San Francisco, California. 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If you missed Chad Buchanan, the Pacers general manager, the podcast at 107.5thefan.com. Check it out. Greg Rakestraw a little bit early. I know Bobby Marks later on this week. And again, as I mentioned, staked out at O'Reilly's in Speedway, which is coming up on Friday's show. New Holland Brewing and some of the offerings that they're going to have. Come out and enjoy it. On Fast Friday. This from Jim McCann in Southern California. JMV, I'm pretty sure all of Indy is ready for your preview of tonight's Stanley Cup playoff games. If they're not, they're truly missing out. I don't know a great deal about it. I can't lie. I am bored by Anaheim and Vegas, but I am down with the Canadiens and the Sabres. Domich is a red hot rookie goalie right now for the Canadiens. And he was just incredibly tough in game number three. And they're at home, and the Rogers Center is off the hook with the fan base in Montreal. But I also have seen enough to note this, that I don't think there's anything outside of Colorado and Carolina that could beat either Colorado or Carolina. And I'm not at all an expert, and I'm talking to people out there that probably don't care and don't know. I don't think anybody can beat either one of them except either one of them. Thus, I believe that is going to be your Stanley Cup final. Carolina and Colorado. I am learning a little bit, though, by watching. And it's it is always fun to watch something that is compelling, and I really don't have to worry about breaking down. And, you know, doing it with, I do that with Blake, and he enjoys it a great deal, so that's cool as hell. The Montreal Canadiens. And he should be, because I've sent him to like two games this year. He should be happy about that. Thank you very much, Jim, for that. 317-239-1070. Jamie, I think fans keep glossing over the fact that we had no first rounder for the draft until a trade was made during the finals. Yep, we brought that up yesterday. That is true. I just think ultimately what you miss like that is what is going to be talked about. And now the only recipe, the only elixir for this is winning. Hey, I want to shout this out too. My friend Andrew Schwarzentruber, who is the owner of the Odin Meat Locker down in Odin, Indiana. I was down there last week. They are doing brand new. They're expanding. And they actually had the IU football team down there a couple of weeks back, but expanding. And James, he had asked me if I could do a live show down there during their grand opening. I don't know if there's anything that would be as tremendous as that.
1: How much buffalo would you walk away with?
0: Woo! Marinated turkey, everybody. And a shout out to Andrew and you guys out there. If you know the greatness of the Odin Meat Locker, especially leading up to a weekend, a long weekend, a holiday weekend, barbecues and such. They're expanding. Odin, Indiana, the Odin Meat Locker. 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
22: 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About to put practice number one for the 110th running of the Indianapolis 500 in the books. Practice is dwindling down, and as we have told you through the morning, afternoon, and now evening, 225 miles per hour has been the sweet spot at the top of the speed chart. Marcus Armstrong still has the best lap speed of the day, 225.895. Connor Daly was at 225 early, but joining him late in practice, Joseph Newgarden and Scott Dixon, the four drivers today, to eclipse 225 miles per hour. 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
24: Well, good evening. This is Casey Vallier. Coming up tonight on the Colts Daily Update, we're going to deep dive into the day three picks by the Indianapolis Colts and also the undrafted free agents the Colts signed with Emory Hunt, NFL draft analyst from CBS Sports and CBS Sports HQ. He's going to explain which late round picks for the Colts have a good chance at seeing some playing time next season and which undrafted players to keep an eye on once training camp begins. We'll get into all of that and more coming up right here on the Colts Daily Update.
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24: 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I'm Casey Vallier, joined as always by Matt Taylor.
2: Matt, one of my favorite guys we're going to talk to here in a minute, Emory Hunt from CBS Sports. The NFL Combine, when it comes to town every February, Emory is always kind of the way I kick off the NFL Combine. Our chats with him, sometimes they go 20, 40, 60 minutes, but it's always a good time talking to Emory Hunt.
0: He is a staple. You think you know the draft. You do not know the draft anywhere to the capacity of Emory Hunt. And that's why we double back to him and ask him to come on and revisit, especially these day three guys, right?
2: Yes.
0: I mean, sort of the hidden gems and the diamonds in the rough. What to expect next year from the guys that were drafted on Saturday, and who of the Colts unearthed and undrafted rookie free agency. That's where Emory comes in, because he has watched hours and hours of film on these guys and what they bring to the table potentially to the next level.
2: Absolutely, and we know that phase two of the spring offseason program continues this week, which is, you know, consistent of on-field workouts, including individual and group instruction drills, as well as walkthrough type work. One of the guys, as you mentioned, Matt, that I wanted to kind of dive into are those day three picks and some of those undrafted people. And as it comes into it, Emory Hunt is the way to get us up to date on all of that. You can find his work at FBallGamePlan on Twitter. He is an NFL draft insider for CBS Sports. Emory Hunt, I mentioned right before we had you on here, Emory, one of our favorite times of the year is the NFL Combine, because we get a conversation with you, and the Combine doesn't start until that conversation with you. That's in February. We're talking to you in May. Hope all is well. How we doing?
3: I've been fine, man. It's always great to talk ball with you guys.
2: Absolutely. Well, when we look at what the Colts did, I want to kind of go into the weeds, because that's kind of the guy I think you are. You're that guy that you'll turn over every rock. You'll give us the hidden gems. When you think about what the Colts did, they didn't have that first-round pick, and then in you know, day two of the draft, they got guys that are probably going to step in and be guys early on with C.J. Allen and A.J. Halsey. But looking at what the Colts did in day three of the draft, there's a handful of intrigue, and I wanted to start with the guard out of Kentucky and Jalen Farmer, who, when we watched the Colts behind the scenes looking at Tony Sparano, their offensive line coach, he is in love with this player and what he can do to the Colts' offensive line.
3: And I don't know if you guys remember, or maybe I wasn't done with guards when we spoke, but I think I brought it up at the Combine. This was my number one guard in the draft. When the coach drafted him, I was in the studio at CBS Sports HQ for the, you know, obviously for the draft. It was like, there's your guy. You remember, like, yeah, I tried to tell y'all, man, this dude nice. And so, and it was cool to see the behind the scenes stuff, because that just echoed the same feeling Coach Sparano had that I had. I was like, oh, this dude's tape is, I just loved his tape. I just thought he was explosive off the ball. His game against Georgia was outstanding. He's my number one guard. So I loved that pick for Indy.
0: I want to stay in the fourth round too, Emory. Bryce Betcher for the Colts. He's somebody they really like because he's a good blend of athleticism and toughness and football smarts. Obviously great versatility, great baseball player in college for Oregon as well. But he's also just a great story, you know, persistent guy, walk-on player at Oregon before becoming an all-Big Ten player, led the Big Ten in tackles last year. My question to you with all of that is, how much of a threat is he to start for the Colts, in your opinion, based on what the depth chart for the Colts looks like right now in linebacker?
3: You know, if he can push Akeem Davis-Gaither, who kind of plays a little bit similarly in terms of Bryce Betcher, what I love about him that I think is underrated with most backers, he's underrated as a blitzer. And I love that he's solid in the underneath passing game. You know, he's able to quickly dart, you know, versus a running back against those option routes. And that alone makes you a sub-package guy. But because he's able to consistently bring his pads with him when he hits, kind of makes you one of those guys that could push for a starting spot next to Allen there.
2: Now we're talking with Emory Hunt, CBS Sports and CBS Sports HQ. One of the things we heard throughout the Combine and, you know, this draft process is that the defensive end group is so deep, and you can get guys well throughout the draft that can come in and contribute. And the Colts did that in day three, back-to-back picks with George Gums Jr. out of Florida and then the local product who played at Ohio State and Caden Curry. What do you think about both of those guys? Gums appears to be a little bit more of a project guy kind of potential, but we saw Caden Curry lead the Big Ten in sacks last year.
3: Right, and he was my number four defensive end, number four 4-3 defensive end in Caden Curry. Strong point of attack player that's able to consistently set a physical edge. And despite being shorter, he's actually able to find wins with both leverage and core strength. So he does all the technical things that you want to see a defensive end do really well. And Gums, you're right, a little bit more room to grow in terms of that. He was my 18th edge rusher, but a solid grade on him, a 75 out of 100 grade. I think he epitomizes the word relentless with how he approaches the game. He just never gets tired. Now, there are times where because he's flying 100 miles an hour, he'll run right past the ball. But that's something that he'll have to be a little bit more spatially aware. But that's what you like about a guy that still has some of that upside. You can't coach his ball get off. And I think his get-off is right up there with some of the top edge rushers in the class.
4: Last thing I do want to get in with you, there are two free agents or undrafted free agents I do want to bring up with you for the Colts. They signed 12 total. But the guys that really kind of strike my fancy, I'm going to go linebacker Wes Weeks out of LSU and then safety Austin Brown out of Wisconsin. Now, Weeks is a really cool story. He's got younger brothers at LSU, so they all play together inside that defense. He's got good ability to play special teams. And then Brown from Wisconsin played all 4 years, two-year starter there, good athleticism. But those are two positions, as you know, Emery, that the Colts really kind of stockpiled this offseason between free agency and rookies. So tell me about your book on those guys, Wes Weeks and then Austin Brown, and why you may share my similar intrigue when it comes to those guys.
3: Well, Wes Weeks, I thought his film was underrated. He was my number 11 inside linebacker. I think he does a solid job of getting run fits to the point where he doesn't allow linemen, you know, to get that clean runway to the second level, and those helps that adjacent linebacker make the play. So he's a spill and spill guy very well. Great tackling in confined spaces and in the open field. So you trust him in that regard. We talked about the blitzing earlier with Betcher. So I was a big fan of him. I thought he was another one of these guys that had a chance to get drafted. Surprised he went undrafted. And Austin Brown out of Wisconsin was in the Shrine Bowl. I think he does a really good job in pursuit. He'll string the perimeter run down for making the ball carrier or meet him at the inflection point. His pursuit angles are really good and consistent, comfortable around the line of scrimmage. That's what you expect from a strong safety. He could even be a nickelbacker for some teams. So that could be a pathway for him to get on the field too. I'd be remiss if I didn't do my due diligence in bringing up Jordan Vaughn, the running back out of Abilene.
4: Yep.
3: 6'3", 229, you know, great combination of size and speed. Fits the M.O., of what they want in that backfield outside of Ulysses Bentley, who is the smallest one out the bunch. But, man, you talk about a big back. He has Charles Wade-type size, but runs like a tailback. His balance is crazy, and that was a very good conference he played in. I just feel like the Colts did a really good job, both in the draft and outside of the draft as well. And some of the guys they were bringing, Nolan Rucci is another one, Penn State. He was my number 10 offensive tackle, 6'8", 310, that could get good bend. Consistency in both pass pro and in run blocking. So overall, the Colts, I thought, did an excellent job from start to finish. And when I say finish, I'm talking about these undrafted rookie free agents that we just talked about.
2: Man, you talk about expert. That is Emery Hunt giving us the whole skinny on the Colts and their draft haul and their undrafted free agents they signed. Now, Emery, now that we put a bow on the draft, what is occupying your time right now and how can we find your latest stuff?
3: Well, we're still doing NFL previews on CBS Sports HQ. We'll be up there this week talking about matchups, and obviously I'll be in the studio on Thursday breaking down the schedule release, so I'm excited about that. But they can follow me on Twitter at FBallGamePlan, Instagram FootballGamePlan, but always keep it locked because I'm always going to be talking ball, whether it's NFL preseason, offseason, UFL, CFL training camp gets underway, so it's nonstop football on this side.
4: You are the Energizer Bunny, my friend.
2: That's right.
4: You never stop. Good job.
3: Appreciate you guys. Thanks for having me.
2: Well, there you go. You want to be smarter? Emery Hunt makes you that. He educates us on everything when it comes to the NFL draft and the Colts undrafted free agents. One of the best in the business, Emery Hunt, the NFL insider for CBS Sports. I'm a little smarter now, Matt. What do you think?
4: It's like a walking encyclopedia.
2: It's unbelievable.
4: I'm telling you, dude. He's like, hey, the fourth string safety at BYU. Your thoughts?
2: Right.
4: It's like, what? If that's what you do year round, you know, I think I'd maybe get to that level, but, yeah, just hearing him talk makes your head spin on just how spot on he is on all the diagnosis of all these 300-plus players that got drafted or undrafted free agents.
2: Yeah, he is one of our favorites. I love talking to Emery Hunt every year. Now, Colts fans, you can use the NFL IQ and the AI assistant to educate yourself on the Colts 2026 draft picks, the stats and trends for this year. NFL IQ is built on Amazon Quick. And coming up on tomorrow's Colts Daily Update, we're going all in on fourth-round pick Bryce Betcher, the linebacker out of Oregon. We'll get his mentality and kind of what makes makes him tick from his position coach at Oregon, and Brian Michalowski talking about how Betcher goes from a walk-on to an All-American in the Big Ten. That's coming up on tomorrow's Colts Daily Update. For Matt Taylor, I'm Casey Vallier. Thanks a lot for joining us here on the Tuesday Colts Daily Update. 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
10: Tony East is with us here at the NBA Draft Lottery on Sunday. Tony, what was the room like? I mean, I know you weren't in the behind the curtain, but you were out kind of the lobby. I saw your video of, you know, Kevin Pritchard and Chad Buchanan's very stoic reactions there. I felt awkward watching the video. Did you feel awkward, like, being in the room?
37: Yeah, it was kind of strange because, you know, you're not supposed to make any noise or anything because it's on TV when it's all happening, right? So, you know, everybody's kind of quiet. There's only a little bit of reaction to anything that happens. So I think, you know, you could hear a little bit of murmuring, like, when the Thunder card came up because nobody wanted them to jump up in the entire NBA world, right? And then the thing that made the pick interesting for the Pacers is the card comes up as Clippers, and, you know, Kevin moves a little bit, Chad and TJ barely move at all. And then it goes to commercial like 2 seconds later. So there's a little bit of noise. And then the second it goes to commercial, it gets very loud. And everybody's immediately talking about that and everything like that. So all of a sudden, Chad and Kevin had to sit there and hear everybody making a bunch of noise. So it was a really strange scene. And it was like, you know, obviously the biggest one team or two team story of the entire event. So seeing everybody kind of immediately get to pounce on reacting to it was also very fascinating. And you could, you know, as stoic as they were the moment it was revealed, when you could see, especially with the fidgeting that Kevin was doing with his glasses and Chad with his collar, like they were definitely nervous for the 30 minutes. It's a long time. You're sitting up there for forever.
0: Yeah, Tony, I thought you penned a story that gave great detail of how everything kind of unfolded, their reactions. And you had a chance to ask Kevin specifically, how do you think people will react, or how do you feel about being judged by the results of today versus the overall trade? Why did you think that was maybe an important question to ask Kevin? Because I thought his response was very enlightening of just the risk and potential reward of a day that kind of ended in agony.
37: Yeah, to like shrink this down a lot, you know, you guys both are football a lot of your life. Like when a coach goes for two in a peculiar spot and he gets it, everybody praises the coach. And when they go for two in a peculiar spot and they don't get it, everybody kills them, right?
0: Yeah.
37: And so for Pritchard in this trade on a much grander scale, if they had gotten the top four pick on Sunday, every fan would have called Kevin Pritchard a genius, right? He got Zubac and he kept the pick, and how awesome is this?
0: Yep.
37: Who cares about the future one? They're, look at how genius they are to get both of these things. But it comes up with five, which was the most likely individual thing to happen on Sunday. And now everybody says, this guy's so stupid. This is the worst trade the Pacers have ever made. This guy with Zubac for this guy, he's not good enough for this. You know, and whatever on what people think of all that. But it's just like, because it was five, people react to the trade a certain way instead of if it was something else. And so I want to know if he thought that was fair, because his job is to make what he believes is the best trade for the franchise. And I always wonder if GM should be evaluated on making what looked like a smart move at the time, if it turns out bad, or if they should be evaluated by a move that was deemed smart the moment it happened. And a lot of people thought the trade was good, especially would have thought it was better if they kept the pick. But the results are what these people are graded on, right? The results of moves are how people in sports are evaluated. And so I wanted to know if he thought it was fair that that's how it's going to be. And it was largely out of his hands. And I agree, his response was, you know, pretty illuminating in general, but that, you know, it's kind of the nature of the business kind of thing for him. And, you know, I think it was very good for fans, even if it was, you know, a strange moment to see that he immediately went to the internet and said, I'm sorry. I believed in this trade. That's why I did it. And it's a huge bummer for everybody that it doesn't work out, but it's just such a unique situation that it like might never happen again for the Pacers with the changing lottery rules too, of just how crazy and how the odds were for this trade looking amazing or terrible in the blink of an eye.
2: So it's like we all needed to sign an oath the day after the trade occurred that you have to offer your opinion
37: you
2: on it.
37: You like it right now.
2: Right.
37: Yeah.
2: You cannot wait until the coin flip. You have to say you like it or you don't right now. Tony East with us here, as James said, great piece. SB Nation, right? Tony, did I see it was up there?
37: Yes.
2: Yeah, great work on that. Some detail there of using the credential quite well and painting the scene that was at Navy Pier on Sunday afternoon. Okay, I kind of want to shift gears into what you talked about this morning on Locked On Pacers, and that is, how do the Pacers build from here? And let's focus first on draft picks. Can you explain as easy as you can to how the Pacers can build moving forward with draft picks and maybe offering some an opinion on the realistic nature of moving some of those picks?
37: Yeah, they got clarity on, you know, it's funny. Remember that day that Kevin Pritchard was not like asking fans if it was okay to tank, but he was tweeting about, you know, teams losing and things of that nature. You know, a couple people were talking about the trade in his replies, and he said to some of them, well, if we lose the 2026 pick, we'll have a lot of future picks, right? Like, that was not a lip service thing. He brought that up several times again after the event on Sunday, because they did lose, obviously, the fifth pick. They would have loved to have had it. But part of the condition of the trade was, if they did lose that pick, they would keep their 2031 first rounder completely unprotected. That would have gone to the Clippers if the Pacers got a top four pick on Sunday. And so what Pritchard said after was, they have six of their next seven drafts now. They have, because teams can only trade a pick every other year, a first-round pick every other year. And so now the Pacers only have one pick sitting out. So as soon as the draft ends this year in June, the Pacers will be able to combine in a package their 2027, 2031, and 2033 first-rounders into a trade if they would like to make another significant addition or upgrade with whatever assets they have left or whatever salaries they would like to use to match. And that would not have been obvious. Again, they would have preferred to have a top four pick, but that would literally not have been possible. They would not have been able to package three picks into one until 2030 something if they had lost or they had kept the pick on Sunday. So that is a legitimate thing of flexibility, and teams talk about that even when they aren't going to ever trade three picks because they're not good enough. But the Pacers clearly believe they're good enough, both by the things they're saying and the trade that they just made. They were willing to give up the 2031 then. And so I do believe it's possible that they would, maybe not immediately, but at some point during this current window that they believe they have, use those draft picks to improve the team even more. And that is now one of the things that has opened up from this result.
10: And again, 27 they can trade on draft night, 28, 29, 30. Obviously, 29 is gone. They cannot move those, just to reiterate that to everybody.
37: And 27, they can agree to trade it like right this second, but they can't legally trade it till the day after the coming draft because their pick is now gone.
10: Okay, let's shift gears now to financially, and I guess I'm speaking more towards cap space. What can they do cap space-wise, whether it's outright free agency, absorbing cap and trades, obviously dipping their toes into some sort of luxury tax is an inevitable conversation, albeit you can debate the likelihood of it, but feel free to offer any opinions on that.
37: Yeah, well, ironically, this conversation started when Rick Carlisle talked to you guys, and I thought kind of laid it out pretty well that the way the draft works is there's this rookie scale salary for, you know, whatever player is picked, and if you're getting the top four, it's kind of significant. It's pretty large. And the Pacers are pretty close to the luxury tax line, and they're pretty close to the first apron. And so if they had gotten that pick, that probably would have been the only major thing they could have added in the offseason without trading away some other salaries. And what he explained to you guys, which is correct, and was what Kevin Pritchard also was talking about after the pick was made, and, you know, some of the things they have open right now this summer, is they now have at least some financial moves they can make in terms of using the smaller version of them. They could use the bigger version, but it would come with some hard caps that I don't think is interesting radio. But they can use some portion of the mid-level exception to add at least like a bench-level player to their team in a way that they could not have if they had kept the pick. So now they at least could add a veteran. And if they want to add a good veteran, they'd probably have to trade away somebody to shed some salary to open that up, like a legitimately great veteran. But they could add somebody to their team that does fit the needs that, you know, we spent all summer talking about now, because they're not using any salary slot on a rookie. So somewhere in the like $6 million range probably right now is what should be expected. But again, if they trade away someone else who maybe doesn't project to get as many minutes as their salary dictates, then they could add a more serious or more like, oh wow, kind of impacty guy. And that would be where they kind of unlock a little bit more.
0: See, Tony, I think if you're looking for an oh wow guy, you go get Thomas Bryant. You know, my favorite Pacer of all time. He would give you some oh wow and oh wow moment with this team. But jokes aside, we were talking earlier, Tony, about sort of the binary nature of the city when it comes to the Colts and the Pacers. Like the Colts, for example, haven't made the playoffs in 5 years, so their front office probably shouldn't be as trusted as the Pacers front office. But the question I have for you is, how long do you think that leash should be for Kevin Pritchard and crew? Because I am all on board with pretty much everything they've done in recent years, but this was a swing and a miss. So how much leeway do you give them with that miss going forward, knowing that your window or whatever you thought it would be has shrunk considerably, I would think?
37: Yeah, it does change their current trajectory, and that's kind of up to every fan's individual basis. But, you know, it's a weird time to be talking like this because, you know, not that it's a great question, to be clear, because they just made the finals. Like, as of me answering this question, they are the reigning Eastern Conference champions, right? So clearly they get a good amount of grace from that. Their pro scouting has been great. Their trades have always steered the team to success in their era, in the Pritchard Buchanan era running the team. So I think the answer to that would be like, what do they do now with what, you know, Kevin just asked me about, right? If they can use the stuff that they have kind of unlocked because they did not keep the pick, and then they get, you know, a useful free agent, and then in the future they trade for somebody great, and Tyrese Haliburton keeps leading them to wins. I honestly think people will forget if this even happened, right? Because that would mean they took advantage of the situation still, and they were really good, and then winning kind of cures all. And so, like, by default, trading the fifth pick is the worst-case scenario, right? Because when a pick is 5 through 9 as the protections, that is the worst-case scenario. People will not, in theory, forget how they felt on that day and how awful the trade, you know, turned in that moment. But I do think if they keep winning and they use the resources that they unlocked from the, because that was a condition of the trade, if they use those resources well and keep the team going, I don't really even think people will hold their feet to the fire for that long, because they've proven to be trustworthy, right? At every turn with major moments, they get Tyrese Haliburton, they get Siakam, they trade Paul George for a package that works out, they trade Oladipo at the perfect

0: Totally. I mean, look, especially with what happened with Miles last year, right? Like, I'm not saying that that was the only reason that negotiations went a little goofier than maybe people thought that they could, but, like, you know, it didn't, not that this player is, like, so amazing and changed your entire fortunes, but, like, the year they had to basically decide between Doug McDermott and TJ McConnell was kind of tax related. Like, they traded TJ Leaf for Jalen LeCue a long time ago to, like, make sure they would stay under, you know, if you're smart enough with your resources, like, this is kind of a to their credit. Like, they spent basically every dollar under the tax this year. Like, if you are given a barrier, spend every dollar up to it. But if you're good enough to win, like, you almost have to, right? And it's very unusual that championship teams are not tax-paying teams, are not very expensive, because that makes your team better. You're spending more on the roster. So, yeah, it's fair. I think it's totally fair to have the skepticism. I think they've done it one season in my entire life, right? So it's absolutely fair, but they've only been this level of good, I think, two times since the luxury tax system in its current format was a thing in my entire lifetime as well. So, I mean, this summer will be a stress test of that theory, I think, 100%, because after Halliburton got hurt, at least you could, like, make a defensible case that it made no sense to pay the tax last year, especially if they didn't want to start the Rich Peter tax clock. But he's going to be back, right? Like, they don't have that as a thing to say anymore. So this will be the summer of learning that answer, I think.
1: He is, Tony East, some terrific detail, and great job painting the scene and what you witnessed there at the lottery on Sunday, SB Nation, where that was Circle City Spin, Pacers and Fever coverage. Tony, I know it's been beyond busy. Thank you for making time for us.
0: Yeah, it was great, guys. Thanks for having me.
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7: Let's talk about that Colts schedule release because I am on pins and needles with it. Stephen Holder, ESPN.com, is here. Of course, on Thursday evening, we will know the Colts schedule. The schedule release is this week. Why? And I get it. People get excited over it. Is there any leak whatsoever? Do we know anything? Do we have any information at all or even any tea leaves as to, for example, when the bye week is going to be? Because that actually determines a lot of my vacation time.
8: No, fair. That's very fair. No, I don't have any leaks. And honestly, I'm kind of with you. I don't wait with bated breath for this thing. I think it's all kind of weird, and I know I shouldn't say that because I work for the worldwide leader, which invests a lot of time and effort on this. But it is weird, but we're responding to the appetite, too, okay, to be clear. Like, I don't have to understand it. I just know that people really, really care. So we are responding to that interest, and there is a lot of it. It's like one of our biggest single days in traffic is, like, the schedule release. It doesn't make any sense, but it's true.
7: The team, this started to become a thing, Stephen, when? If you had to guess, when did schedule release day, Stephen Holder, our guest here from ESPN, schedule release day became really a big thing when?
8: That's a great question. I don't know exactly, but I feel like it was probably 10 years ago. I mean, it was always a thing, don't get me wrong. Like, it was always, you know, somewhat of an event when it was released because people, you know, which makes sense, wanted to see it, right? That totally makes sense. But in terms of it becoming sort of this event that was teased weeks out, and these leaks where in some cases the league is just previewing some matchups and those kinds of things. That's a newer phenomenon. I feel like in the past decade. I will also say this, even if you hate it, even if you think it's ridiculous, it's genius by the NFL. Okay,
9: they are marketing
8: geniuses.
9: Right.
8: They are marketing geniuses. They know what the hell they're doing. What day does the NBA release its schedule? And do you remember anything about the last time the NBA released its schedule? The answer is
9: correct.
8: No, right?
9: Right.
8: Because who cares? And so they really do a great job of it, even though you might not be on board with the logic of it, but there's no question that they are wildly successful at doing this.
9: I guess the question I would have would be, and Stephen, I'm hesitant to say this. Stephen Holder is my guest from ESPN.com as we are at the Indianapolis Motor Speedway. I'm at the Indianapolis Motor Speedway here. You can hear the cars in the background. Stephen, and I don't mean to be the stick in the mud here, right? I don't mean to be the extra piece of shell that got inside of your Captain Krabs. I don't mean to be that way, okay? But I'm always curious, and is the NFL, which is the 800-pound gorilla, right, is the NFL in any way, shape, or form at risk? And I feel like maybe the draft is teetering on this. And I get it. I'm not here to, in any way, shape, or form, mock people's enthusiasm, excitement, fanaticism, love for the NFL. It's great. All of that. But I do wonder if they themselves are a little bit naive to, or muted, or blind to the potential of oversaturation that then will have that backlash effect, which naturally we see with any athlete. Any athlete that is, you know, LeBron James, Tiger Woods, Danica Patrick. I mean, I can give you a long list of athletes that when they first hit the scene and were new and a phenomenon, everybody was all in. And then all of a sudden, one day at the same time, it was like eating Cap'n Crunch where everybody's like, I have a weird film on the top of my mouth and it feels like it's cutting my mouth. And so enough, I'm done. And I wonder sometimes, not that that would happen with the NFL, but do they overexpose themselves to the point where it could eventually lead to a fatigue?
8: Okay, well, you would think, just like look at the TV schedule, right? And or the schedule generally. I mean, we're going to have a season opening game, I believe, on Wednesday night of opening week of week one this year. I think that's the Australia game. I mean, that sounds on its face absolutely ridiculous, right? Like, what a stupid thing to do. And you know what? The ratings are going to be crazy. I have no doubt. And this is the thing, like the marketplace keeps responding to this. If it wasn't, then I would say that makes total sense. But whether it makes sense or not, the marketplace does respond. And so they just keep pushing further and further. I don't think they have found the limits of public interest in the NFL yet. They haven't. And you're seeing them push the limits on every front, whether it's what days they play on, how many networks they play on, streaming services, et cetera, how many countries they play in, right? They are sort of pushing into new markets every single year, and the response has been good. The ratings are up. The revenues never go down. They have a cash cow. And where the line is, I don't know, but they have not found it yet.
9: Okay, the other big story with the Colts, when it comes to the schedule release, and on Friday we'll be talking about their schedule, okay? Let's just say, for the sake of discussion, they open with, and I'm just going to say right now, they're going to open against the Tennessee Titans, okay? They're going to be at Tennessee, right? And then...
8: Sounds like a Colts opener, yeah.
9: I'm trying to think here. Which division is it that they play this year?
8: So they're playing, I'm actually looking at it, they're playing the NFC East, okay. And the AFC, I believe, the North. So those are the two I think that's right, yeah. So,
9: okay.
8: AFC
9: so they're
8: going to
9: start, at Tennessee, and then they come back and they're home against Washington, okay? In those two games.
8: Well, they're at Washington. They're at Washington this year.
9: Oh, they would be at Washington. Well, so, Stephen, like, you're screwing my whole thing up here.
8: Say,
9: who made
8: Giants,
9: you Captain Crab?
8: No, the Giants are here. I'm saying let's flip.
9: So
8: let's flip
9: they go at Tennessee. They're going to start at Tennessee, and then they're going to come home and play the Giants, okay? That's rich Holy for father. The Giants game because it's the Daniel Jones reuniting game. Let's say Daniel Jones is not available to go against his old team in week two. Who is the starting quarterback for the Colts in that scenario?
8: Ooh, juicy.
9: That's the, there we go. That's the seafood. Yeah, there we go. Okay.
8: This is all working together. So as we sit here right now, I think it's Riley Leonard, but I don't think it should be Riley Leonard. Okay. And so, not a knock on Riley Leonard. He's wonderful. But the most talented quarterback on the roster is Anthony Richardson. Not the best quarterback. The most talented quarterback on the roster is Anthony Richardson. And I think that what we saw in training camp last year, look, Daniel Jones acquitted himself very nicely in the aftermath of winning that job. There's no real question left there, right? He played great. But I think what we saw from Anthony Richardson has been forgotten a little bit. And I know that play in Baltimore where he, you know, missed the blitz and had the finger injury, I know that had this lasting impact on people's minds, but I think it also is overshadowing everything we saw in training camp, which was a performance that was neck and neck with Daniel Jones every single day. So I want to see more of that. I mean, is there more of that? And how would that translate if he's actually in a regular season game? We never got to find out because he never got to play. But I saw a guy who looked like he was moving in the right direction and looked much better prepared than he had in the past. So I'm very curious to see where that goes. I just think what we saw from Riley Leonard was great, but it was a snapshot and it was not in the most realistic situation given week 18 and a team that had already clinched a spot.
9: I thought you made a very interesting point on social media. Stephen Holder is my guest from ESPN.com. We're talking about the Colts and the upcoming schedule release, which we will know on Thursday evening what their schedule is going to be. The Shane Steichen, I don't think the Shane Steichen, I think I've maybe myself thought or made more of Shane Steichen having a problem with the Anthony Richardson helmet tap and some of the, you know, rumors of, I'm not going to say non-commitment, but not being all in all the time on what it takes to be a starting quarterback. I don't know if it's as much that, Stephen, as the point you made regarding Shane Steichen and his ability to scheme things offensively and the necessity for a quarterback that is on board with that. Can you elaborate on what it was that you said on social media regarding that?
8: Yeah, so this is my best attempt to articulate why things are where they are with Anthony Richardson and why I don't think he's the quarterback for Shane Steichen in Shane's mind, okay? And the reason things worked with Daniel Jones so well is that Shane is a big believer, and he has reason to believe this, he's a big believer that his scheme is very good. I happen to agree. Good scheme. It's really solid, has a lot of answers for the quarterback. And if you execute it at a very high level, the way it's designed, he believes it will work and you will have success. You could say Daniel Jones proved that, right? Because here's this guy who was considered a bum in New York. He comes here and he finds unprecedented success. Okay. Now, Anthony Richardson is not that. He is a guy who is more dependent, I think, on his physical skills. It doesn't mean that he doesn't know what he's doing. I'm not saying that. But he's not just purely a guy who's just a pure execution guy. And Daniel Jones is more that than he is the superior athlete. He's a good athlete, but he is much more of the variety of the guy who's going to execute. And so within Shane Steichen's scheme, that's a very good quarterback. Shane doesn't bend that, or at least hasn't shown a willingness to bend that for a quarterback who is just a physically dynamic quarterback. And maybe you don't get the guy who executes perfectly on every play, but it's like, man, he can do things no one else can do. Let's lean into that. So he wants to run the offense the way he wants to run it, the way he wants his quarterback to run it, but you can't always rely on Anthony Richardson to do that, and that's where they have a disconnect. And I just don't know that he can get past that. And then the last thing I would add is that Riley Leonard is much more like Daniel Jones in that regard. Now, not as physically talented as either of the other two quarterbacks, but in terms of going out there and executing it exactly the way Shane drew it up, yeah, he can do that. And that is what he relies upon because he isn't as physically gifted. So Shane loves that. And so that's where I think there's a disconnect. Is that short-sighted? Is that the wrong way to approach it? Well, that's in the eye of the beholder, and that's up to the individual.
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5: My name is Teresa Barber. I was in the United States Navy, and I served overseas in the Middle East and Africa. Early on in my career, I had a commander that taught our suicide prevention training, and the very next day, he took his own life. 90% of suicide attempts involving a gun are fatal. My way of continuing my service is to help protect my community by being a responsible gun.

0: Friend, how are you?
1: Well, another nice day of action. We saw a lot of cars, a lot of laps, a lot of speed, and now we get to start pontificating on what we actually saw and learned. And I'm not sure we have all those answers yet, but we have some.
0: Well, in a stunning development, and by stunning, I sarcastically mean that, Alex Palou had the fastest lap of the day at 225.937, but how he got there was maybe the story. Palou and his team ran just 28 laps. He brought the car in kind of sudden fashion after just a handful of laps and reported, hey, there's something wrong with the car. They take it all the way back to the Ganassi garages in Gasoline Alley, actually kind of tear apart the car, put it back together, apparently found something with the balance of the race car. He goes out with basically about 20 minutes left to go in the session, gets into traffic on new tires, and turns the fastest lap. So not exactly the conventional way to get there, but in, again, not exactly surprising news. The 10 machine has the fastest car today at the Motor Speedway. Your thoughts as to Alex Palou's day today?
1: Yeah, up and down for sure. And I think, you know, that's what an experience group does. It works with a car that's not right. It goes back and fixes it. The team does. And they believe they found the problem, whatever that problem was. Problem may be a loose word for the situation, but they found what was causing some concern. And he goes out and runs well. Keep in mind that had he won the Grand Prix Saturday, as he was lined up to do before they made a pit stop blunder and didn't bring him to pit road when the full course caution was about to come out, he would have been leading every session this month. He led the two practices. He led qualifying for the Sancio Grand Prix. He probably should have won the race on Saturday, and now he gets the start on the month of May as we know it, the one part of May that is most important to all of us. And he's P1 to start with. So, again, it's Alex Palou's series as we know it. And we'll just see if we can all live in it.
0: All right. So, if I were a team manager, a race strategist, et cetera, and I am given 4 full days of practice before 2 days dedicated to qualifying and then 2 small practice sessions, then going racing. In my mind, I kind of thought, okay, Tuesday would be, you know, kind of a race trim day. Wednesday, a race trim day. Thursday, we dial it into qualifying. We get the extra boost on Friday. And I probably thought that the teams would be, I wouldn't say running a few more laps because there were 2,000 laps of practice turned, but not everybody was in race trim today. There were some of those that were in qualifying setup. What do you think the balance of teams that were running long distance and teams that were going for kind of 4-lap speed? What do you think that split was today, Kurt?
1: Yeah, I don't know that I can put a number on it because I wasn't watching every car with great interest to see, you know, how many laps did they turn before coming to pit road. But it typically, I might say that it was probably 60 to 70% long runs and the rest of it just qualifying runs. One of the reasons I think you would, well, first of all, what you would start with was starting with what you learned at the open test a few weeks ago and applying, you know, kind of going through your checklist to make sure and validate what you learned in the open test. So that probably would be the first aspect. And then the second aspect to today is it's beautiful. It was warm, even though it was really comfy sitting in the grandstands. It was, by all accounts, reasonably warm compared to the test. And you know, based on the forecast, which is never right in Indiana, but what we see of the forecast now, we expect warmer temperatures by the weekend. And if that's the case, take advantage of a day like today and do some qualifying runs. Having said all that, most of these teams are creatures of habit. They probably went into the day with a plan, stuck with it, and they will continue with their plan the rest of the week.
0: Well, that was my next question, knowing that the weather today seemingly replicates what Saturday and Sunday are going to be. I figured that might change some plans. All right. Now, let's talk about this on the back end. And again, we know there's going to be 33 car and driver combinations. There is not going to be bumping taking place, at least to the back of the field, to make the race.

0: Are there some teams who literally might go into qualifying sims as minimal of amount as possible because they're going to spend every waking moment they have trying to make this car as race ready as possible, knowing at worst they'll make the field, just they'll do so from the back of the pack?
1: Well, that's what I would do. I would spend, you know, 80% of my time working on just what it looks like on race day. But the conditions do change through the month. So you really have to try things in different elements, whether you got a little wind on this particular day, which way the wind is blowing, which way the temperature is going up or down during the course of the day, usually up. You know, how does the shadows affect things? All the things that go into it. This is a very weather sensitive, temperature sensitive facility to start with. So I think you want to get you want to just try all your conditions, and long runs are probably the best way to go, because that's what matters on race day. And I think that's the same as any year, honestly, at least in the last, 10 to 15, where you don't have more than, two or three bumps anyway. If you're pretty confident you're going to make the race, you're going to spend a lot of time on that traffic and race running and so forth. But, there's probably most of the field still feels like it can, there's a new qualifying format in some respects. The top 15
0: right,
1: will move into Sunday's qualifying session, and therefore, 16 through 33 will be locked in on Saturday. The top 15 will go into the hat, and those that are in positions 11, 12, 13, 14, and 15, maybe 10 as well,
0: correct,
1: 10, 11, 12, correct, 13, and 14, and 15, those six will compete for the last three spots in the Firestone Fast 12, and then we'll go from 12 down to 6, and 6 will determine the pole winner. So the point is, if you're in the top 15, you've got a shot still to win the pole, or to sit on the front row, or at least qualify in that first group. And as you look at the list, there's probably 24 cars and their drivers and their crews who think they can be in the top 15. So they're going to go for it. I mean, it's going to be an honor to get TV time on and radio time on Sunday, other than just somebody who practiced on Sunday. You want to be spotlighted for your sponsors and stuff. And if you're in those 24 that think they can make the top 15, then you're going to really go for it in qualifying.
0: This will change every day. But again, for what it's worth, that line of demarcation today from 15 to 16, Helio Castroneves, 15th quick. Ed Carpenter was 16th quick. So a pair of veterans, obviously one being a four-time winner, one having never won, but obviously having found a lot of speed historically, and both having been here for nearly a quarter of a century at this point. And one of them absolutely has been here now for a quarter of a century in terms of Helio Castroneves. The driver that ran the most laps today from ECR was Alexander Rossi. He basically ran a full, nearly legal race today. In fact, it was a legal race. He got 116 laps in, so 280 something miles, or maybe 74 miles would have been what he ran in 116 laps today. Lots of drivers in the 50, 60, 70, 80 range. One of the things that I heard in terms of talking about, strategy in terms of how much you run today versus other days, from a tire allotment standpoint, what does the tire situation look like for these teams in terms of laps they can turn of practice?
1: Well, they're always going to feel like they're short on tires, meaning they need to be judicious about how they use them. You'll want to, you got to save a certain amount for the race. You're going to save a certain amount if you're going through three rounds of qualifying, which the top, those in positions 10 through 15, they're going to make, the qualifying run on Saturday. They're going to run in the 10 to 15 bracket on Sunday, then some of them could make or will make the fast 12. So there's three runs. And then if they were lucky enough to make the fast six, that's a fourth run. So you got to save tires. You can go out there and pound laps, but at some point, you're probably not learning anything on older tires, or at least too old a tires. And, so you want to be careful about that. We did see a couple cut tires today. Those things happen. We saw one with Graham Rahal, I know for sure. And You know, so you just want to be judicious. So they'll all get laps, but you won't see Alexander Rossi running 116 laps every day this week. He'll just run out of tires.
0: Marcus Armstrong, second quick. Connor Daly, third. Joseph Newgarden, fourth. Scott Dixon, fifth. 6 through 10, Graham Rahal, Kyle Kirkwood, Scott McLaughlin, Romain Grosjean, and David Malukas. So there's a lot of different storylines we could go there. Let's go to Connor Daly, because Connor is now back to being an Indy-only guy, unless a seat opens maybe for a partial season, and maybe Connor's the guy that gets the nod. Just your thoughts about Connor's day and kind of where Connor is at in terms of his opportunities outside of the Indianapolis 500 at this point.
1: Well, I don't know that there's any opportunities after Indy. I mean, he does have some budget, but let's talk about Indy since that's what really matters to him and to us. I think he's going to work himself into true contender status. He has run very well here in the past. He's led like three of the last four races and done a couple times pretty convincingly. He has shown that if he can get, you know, certainly the first two thirds of several races, he has been legitimate. And I think, you know, what we just need to see from Connor is kind of a last segment shootout, because he's not been in that moment, but I have every confidence in the world in his ability to handle a situation like that. And I won't be surprised if it comes down to, I mean, honestly, if I've talked about this, the tier one to me is Joseph Newgarden and Alex Palou, and they went out and ran first and fourth, Palou and then Newgarden, in today's speed chart. Look, I mean, it's a 1 day sample size, but their sample size is big enough for me to say that's tier one. Pato O'Ward should be in the group. And I'm just telling you, it doesn't take very long to get to, if you're ranking all the drivers that can win this race, it doesn't take very long to get to Connor Daly. And quietly as it is, this guy's got about as much experience here as anybody in the field. I mean, you got a little bit more at Ed Carpenter, a little bit more in Elio Castroneves. Obviously, Hunter Ray's been here a long time. But it doesn't take very long to get to Connor Daly, both in terms of experience, in variety of teams he's driven for, in laps led here at the Speedway. I think, I'd have to go back and double check, I think he's led more laps here than Joseph Newgarden. That's amazing. If not, it's very, very close. And, you know, so experience, a good ride, a team that has, you know, shown well. I mean, they could have pulled it off last year with Ryan Hunter Ray, and that would have been a great story for Dreyer and Reinbold Racing. But I think Connor can win this race, and he, again, just like he did in the test last month, showed he's going to be a force. That's pretty legitimate how he ran today. By the way, we have a no-toe report. I don't put a whole lot of stock in that,
0: right?
1: Just because a day like today, everybody's running in traffic. Nobody's out there with clean air. All the laps that were in the no-toe speed chart, except for Felix Rosenquist, all those were turned pretty early in the day when cars were kind of a little more strung out.
0: I think no-toe is important Thursday, Friday would be my guess.
1: It is.
0: Than it was today. And to your point about Connor, he has finished in the top 10 each of the last four 500s. He's got five top 10 finishes since 2019. This will be his 13th Indianapolis 500 start and his 12th consecutive start. Before we get to our first break, let's talk about Connor's team. You know, Dreyer Reinbold has talked, they've been a 500-only team now for a long time. They have been as competitive as any of the one-off teams that now come to the Motor Speedway. There has been talk for a long time about, hey, let's run some more races. In the charter system that we have now, we can talk about a path to a full-time ride for Connor Daly. Is there a path to being a full-time team for Dreyer Reinbold at this point?
1: I don't know. And I just go back to the fact that they've had opportunities in the past and haven't done it. So until they step up and run some more races, I have a hard time convincing myself that's what their plan is. They're very focused on Indy. These cars have been prepped for a long time. They didn't risk it by coming out and playing in the Sancio Grand Prix. They just focused on Indy. The one thing though about Connor I just need to see him in the last. I want to see him in a shootout at the end. I want to see him battle. He last year, he kind of got stuck in traffic, it appeared. And, you know, when he was out front or in the first couple cars, he was pretty good. But as he got deeper in traffic a little bit, what, he finished ninth? You know, he didn't have the same car that he had before. And that happens sometimes, and that happens to cars. That's more likely to happen to a car that's not running all the time. You know, the team's not, they're just not full time, but that, they got great people. That was, you know, kind of speculation on my part, but they, and it's probably unfair, but they need to have a race where they are come down to the last pit stop and let's go get it. And if that happens on May 24th, I think Connor can win.
0: Let's take a quick timeout. 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It happens higher. Hensley, Greg Rakestraw in for Kevin Lee. Kurt Cavan, who's in for Kurt Cavan. And we're back with more talk of day one of practice for the 110th running of the Indianapolis 500-mile race. Back in a moment, 93.5, 107.5, The Fan. Yeah.
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0: Many thanks to our producer Landon Coons, Greg Rakestraw, Kurt Cavan. It will be a cavalcade of stars. I'm not saying it too much, but it'll be a variety of hosts that Kurt is sitting in with this week. Unfortunately, my schedule gets a little busy. It's the one evening I could make some quality time for the pride of the Pulliam School of Journalism at Franklin College. He's Kurt Cavan. My name is Greg Rakestraw. Thanks for joining us here for Trackside on 93.5 and 107.5 The Fan. Again, we broadcast to you from inside of the Hensley Legal Group Race Command Center. It happens higher, Hensley. We stopped by talking about Connor Daly in the last segment. His teammate Jack Harvey was 11th quick today. So, again, overall, it was a good day for the Dreyer Ryan Bold guys. All right. You mentioned Joseph Newgarden, and you mentioned he was 4th quick. His teammates were not behind him. I don't think we're going to spend a lot of time talking about this, but Newgarden 4th, McLaughlin 8th, Malukas 10th. This seems to me to be a standard month of May where you simply look at Team Penske and go, yeah, Kurt, all three of those guys have a chance to win this race next Sunday. Agree with that statement?
1: Yeah, I agree with it. Certainly, Malukas last year finished second with A.J. Foyt's team, and McLaughlin we just didn't see very long. He didn't make it to the green flag after crashing on the front straightaway. So that personal motivation will be extremely high this year. I just think Newgarden is in another level. Malukas will contend for sure. And, you know, the other thing I would say is I started the day by kind of writing this down. Let's don't make it overreaction Tuesday. And yet, this is exactly the overreaction that I wanted to have. And that's Pillow at 1, Daly at 3, Newgarden at 4, Dixon at 5. And then, you know, the only one that's kind of a surprise is Marcus Ericsson. And yet, he's run pretty well on ovals, better than I think his experience as a European racer. Actually, he's Australian or New Zealand,
0: right?
1: New Zealander, but his time in non-U.S. equipment. But he's been around, and he's a Ganassi driver, essentially. I know that hurts to say that because he's a Meyer Shank guy,
0: correct?
1: But they are in technical alliance with the Ganassi team, which pretty good here. That group's been pretty good here. So it's not a surprise Armstrong up there, but that may be the one surprise in the first five. Graham Rahal off to a good start. He's just got to be, you know, he had a great race during the Sancio Grand Prix. He's looked stronger. His Barber Motorsports Park race was pretty good. But I think if you're an overreaction Tuesday mode, you're excited if you are Dreyer and Reinbold. You are satisfied if you're Team Penske, or at least off to a good start. Obviously, the Ganassi team is very happy with Pelot 1, Dixon 5. I'm not sure. I had to look and see where Skiff and Simpson was 20. But, you know, I think those are the Dreyer and Reinbold's got to be happy. Jack Harvey in the 11th spot. The Arrow McLaren, they're not off to the strongest start yet, but again, don't overreact. And that's the thing that, you know, for the listeners that haven't been around on a consistent basis or don't pay great attention all the time, one of the things that happens is, I know you, it doesn't seem like you have a lot of time here, but you do. You got four full days, and you got qualifying, two qualifying days, then a Monday practice, then carb day, and it's easy to get off your game and to start maybe try something, because this might have worked for somebody else, and it, you know, a driver might have done it in the past. It's easy to get off base. So what will be important is watching the trends of how these, you know, we start seeing the same cats up there every day, you know that car's pretty good.
0: One more story from the top 10, and it's not because, again, Kyle Kirkwood being in the top 10 is a surprise. Kyle Kirkwood being seventh sounds about right. He was the fastest Andretti car today. It was interesting when you talked about, hey, you've got one tier, and it's Pelot and it's Newgarden. Everybody else comes next. At most other tracks, it said it's Pelot 1, then Kirkwood's next, and then it's, okay, who else? So kind of your thoughts about Kirkwood's ability to win here. Obviously, Newgarden's track record doesn't need to be explained, but I just thought it was interesting. I'm like, all right, this is a little bit just slightly different than we would say at most places. How'd you rate Kirkwood's chances for the month?
1: You know, Kirkwood is, to me, and Kevin Lee and I have kind of disagreed a little bit on Kirkwood. I'm not convinced yet that Kirkwood is ready to win the Indy 500. I appreciate his talent. I know his street and road course, particularly his street circuit prowess, is outstanding. He hadn't won yet on a road course, but everything in junior formulas was strong on the road courses, so there's no reason. I think he won 31 times on road courses, so he's going to win road course races. We just have only had two this year so far this season, and some things went against him. But I'm not sure he's ready to win the Indy 500. He's pretty good. I don't think the combination of Kirkwood's experience and Andretti Global's last few years on the oval here merits the conversation that he can win. Yes, Marcus Ericsson ran second last year. Marcus Ericsson has shown with two different teams, he is plenty good here.
0: Right.
1: So Ericsson doesn't look at the guys who have won the Indy 500. They have been in the fight. Rossi is an exception, but they have been in the dogfight at the end of a race prior to actually winning it. Alex Pelot doesn't win last year's race without having to duel or getting beat by Elio Castroneves a few years ago in 2021. They learn from those moments of being in the spotlight. I mean, not just the spotlight, but in the dogfight at the end. And so I think, you know, Kirkwood just hasn't been there yet. You know, I'd think the same thing about some other drivers. McLaughlin hasn't been there yet on this big stage. You know, Malukas finished second last year. He hadn't been in it quite to that extreme yet, but let's see. You know, that's why I keep going back to the guys that have been there. Pelot, Dixon, Newgarden, you know, those are the guys I really think you gotta start with. Award for sure, and that's why those kind of moved to the front of the grid, in my opinion.
0: All right, we focused on the top 10. Here's the bottom 10, if you will. You mentioned Marcus Ericsson. He was 23rd. They did not run a huge amount of laps today. They ran 45. Nolan Siegel ran a good amount. But frankly, Nolan's kind of in the pack, kind of where he's been. They ran 82nd. He's 24th quick. Stingray Rob, 25th again, about you expect. Dennis Hauger, they ran just 12 laps today. He's 26th. He's a rookie. Will Power, 27th quick again. Andretti didn't run a lot of laps today. They ran 44. You mentioned Christian Lundgaard and not a lot of speed for Errol McLaren early. He's 28th. Ryan Hunter-Reay, a lot of people think, hey, you put him in a McLaren car, he's had an opportunity. They were 29th today. Kyle Collette, 30th. Louis Foster, 31st. Mick Schumacher, again, he's learning a lot. Here, 84 laps, he's 32nd. And maybe not surprisingly, Catherine Legg was slowest and ran 51 laps in today's race. Some of those drivers kind of nod your head and say, yeah, it's probably about where they're going to be. As you look at the bottom 10, any names that surprise you that they're towards the back end of the speed chart on day number one as we try to not have Overreaction Tuesday?
1: Well, you start with Will Power. He's not 27th best driver in this field.
0: Of course.
1: No question about that. But as I mentioned, it's not been Andretti's, you know, best track over the last, you know, at least they haven't won here since 17. That's quite a while in championship quality teams. You know, you got Lundgaard, he shouldn't be 28th, but if you told me he was 17th, that wouldn't have surprised me. Kevin Lee and I argued about this one yesterday. I think, again, here's somebody else, like, maybe not like Kirkwood. I think Kirkwood's got more experience in the top, running the top five or six at this racetrack. But Lundgaard still needs to kind of learn how to win an Indy 500 or win an oval race. And he'd be the first to admit that. But, you know, I think those are the two that jumped out at me as far as interesting. Hunter-Reay, look, he was 29th today. He's not going to be 29th. I would expect him to be somewhere in the 9 to 15 range come qualifying day. I think he'll make the top 15. But, you know, the fact it's just basically day one, I'm not going to overreact to Hunter-Reay being down there. I kind of thought Mick Schumacher might be a little stronger early on, not necessarily that he'd be, you know, in the top half of the grid, but Phoenix went really well for him, and because Graham had such a good start to today, I'm a little surprised that Schumacher and Foster are down as far as they are. But again, somebody's got to be in the last 10. I mean, it doesn't mean anything yet. I wouldn't overreact. I do think, you know, Catherine Legg's probably going to be in the bottom 10 come qualifying day, but again, she's going to make the race, and let's hope she can, you know, hope it's a good day for her, for sure.
0: I want to talk about Mick Schumacher, because obviously the last name is the reason we're talking about Mick, and the Formula One background is the reason we're talking about Mick. And I don't think there is this huge expectations of results. What's the learning curve? What is his and the team's appetite? In other words, how long a runway does this have? Is this basically, to borrow from other sports, kind of like a redshirt year, a developmental year? How much runway do you think he and team give this, him learning IndyCar on the fly the way that he is?
1: Well, the runway on this side of the pond is long. I mean, he's got a lot of room to grow. He's got a lot of things to learn. And I think based on the experience that we've had from this series in watching drivers like him come over here, you know, he was an F2 champion, so he's got talent. But I think we all realize this is very difficult. And if he's close, he could still be 20th. I mean, he just could be. So I think everybody here gets it. The question is, what do the people in his part of the world think about that? I mean, the assumption is, well, all the Formula One drivers, they're just really good. They'll just come over here and mop up the field.
0: Right.
1: Well, it doesn't happen that way. The field is too close. The details are too important to pick up. So he's got a lot of room to grow, and I think everybody here knows that. I mean, you look at, and Ray Hall Letterman's had experience with a guy like Christian Lundgaard, who was a similar talent, maybe even better talent, truthfully, but it's hard to compare those things, but they both had similar success in Formula 2. And, you know, it took Christian a while. Christian's still not there. And we know he's a proven race winner in this series. He's won twice on road courses. So ovals are hard. Some guys just take to it. Marcus Ericsson has taken to it. But it's not that easy. And it's one thing to go fast. It's another thing to race fast. And we'll have to see how that shapes up for Mick. But he was great at Phoenix. I'll tell you what, Phoenix in some ways is a much more difficult place than Indy. I know that's sacrilegious to say.
0: Understood, here, yep.
1: There are some elements to Phoenix that are very tricky, and he did really well, qualified fourth, ran on the lead lap until the first pit stop, and the crew had an equipment issue, and he lost the lap to the lead, but ran all day. I think he can be okay, but again, people here get that it's going to be challenging for him.
0: There are two elements that I want to tackle in our final segment of the show. And one is just kind of analyzing all of the one-offs, all of the eight drivers that are not full-time participants and what their chances are coming up in the race on Sunday, knowing they are going to make the race for next weekend. And simply put, how does day two of practice look different than day number one? We'll answer both of those when we come back. One more second for Kurt and myself, Greg Rakestraw filling in for Kevin Lee. It is a nightly edition of Trackside in this month of May. 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It happens higher, Hensley. 93.5 and 107.5 The Fan.
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0: Again, welcome back for a final time this evening. We do this each and every night. Kurt Cavan. Kurt, I'm putting you on the spot. Do you remember who your guest host is tomorrow night? Because I know it's not me. Who's with you tomorrow
1: night? I think it's the great John Herrick.
0: And you're going to be in better shape than you were with me. So John Herrick filling in tomorrow night. And Kevin Lee, busy all week with his Fox television responsibilities. It's Greg Rakeshaw that gets the ball this evening from the Hensley Legal Group Command Center here on 93.5 and 107.5. The Fan, it happens, hire Hensley. So you heard what I was thinking going into the break for segment number three. Let's start with tomorrow. Again, from a weather standpoint, we expect rain overnight, but then getting out of the way, we should be able to run our full complement of practice time tomorrow afternoon. It'll be a green racetrack, and it will be probably about 15 degrees cooler from an ambient temperature standpoint. How do you think that affects tomorrow's practice session?
1: So I was just getting to that very point, is that it's going to be close to 15 degrees cooler tomorrow, which is why it was so important today to kind of gather as much as you could today on a day that's warm. You know, on Sunday, we're looking, I even hate to talk about weather forecast, but as it stands right now, they're calling for 84 degrees and sunshine on Sunday. That's a pretty warm qualifying day. But between now and then, you've got a couple 3 days in the mid 60s. So you got to learn you got to learn what you can from those days as well, but probably not like a poll day type of weather forecast over the next couple days. So I think you'll just see at least tomorrow, see more running, just gathering information, but I don't think you'll see any real qualifying simulations because there's really no need to. The boost will go up, as you mentioned, on Friday. The weather will get warmer as the week goes. So, yeah, it'll just be another day of trying not to overreact. But to your point about one-offs, I mean, I think about them in different categories.
0: Right.
1: I don't think about Elio Castroneves as being a one-off. I mean, he's in a Meyer-Shank program, which is tied to Ganassi. And, I mean, that program is pretty much, you know, ready to go. And I don't think about Dryan Reinbold too much as being a one-off. They've been prepping for the Indy 500 since the checkered flag fell last year. So those two are different. You know, integrating Ryan Hutter-Reay is a little different than having Kyle Larson there. You know, they had to help a little bit more. You know, some of the others probably are a little more challenging to expect that they would be successful on race day. Takuma Sato, what's interesting is Takuma Sato at Ray Hall, he's going to run his program almost regardless of what everybody else does. He knows what he wants. He's good at what he wants, and he'll run this car the way he's run the last 7 or 8 years. He just is. So that's kind of a unique situation as well. But, you know, Jacob Abel's he's got his work cut out for him. He doesn't have a lot of team help with other teammates. And so, you know, those are ones that jump to mind.
0: Abel he's just one-to-one run laps. And again, trying to find a path to run this series on a full-time basis. Fittingly, Sato, Castroneves, and Carpenter are literally all three next to each other on the speed charts again from day number one. And we can take these one at a time if you want to. You can jump into all three of those. And frankly, I would put Hutter-Reay in the same category as those guys as well. We all feel their full-time days of running are behind them, but they've had this opportunity to do these one-offs now for the last several years. How much longer do we see this group? Two-time winner Sato, four-time winner Castroneves, obviously part of a team. Clearly, Ed Carpenter's name is on a team. It's not just his team, but he's a very big part of ECR Racing. Ryan has come back for this. What's kind of the number of times you think for that group they can come back and do this, Kurt?
1: Well, they could probably, first of all, none of them are close to the age of Elio Castroneves, so we could, you know, he's the standard here in this generation. He's 51 now. I think I'm really interested to see the Hutter-Reay season, if you will, or what becomes of the season. And I say that from the standpoint, not just the Indy 500, because I think he's going to be hugely helpful to Pato O'Ward in particular on the Arrow McLaren team this year. But he's been going to other races, Ryan has. And I think you could see him in the type of role that Tony Kanaan was pegged for 2 years ago with that organization, where he comes to races, he's with the team on race weekends. He's not moving to Indianapolis to work like Tony is now, but I could see him being an important piece moving forward. And if this month goes well, meaning Ryan feels comfortable, and there's no reason to think he won't, and they have some success, he'll be back next year because he's going to help Pato O'Ward. Christian Lundgaard at this point isn't as much help as I wouldn't think as Hutter-Reay is. Hutter-Reay's got more experience, more success. He's just better on this oval than Nolan Siegel or Christian Lundgaard. So he will help Pato O'Ward through this month, and if he does, he'll be back next year.
0: Elio Castroneves' 51st birthday was what, yesterday? I've lost track of days at this point. Maybe it was Sunday. It was Sunday. Was Elio's 51st birthday. Taku is 49. Ryan Hutter-Reay turns 46 at the end of the year. Ed Carpenter is 45. So just to kind of give you some idea from an age standpoint. Obviously, Elio's been coming here since 2001. Ed, just a few years after that. So he's north of 2,500 to this point. I don't have Takuma and Ryan Hunter in front of me, but again, they're in the 15 to 20 range from a 500er standpoint, or at least running in terms of the IndyCar series full time. The other thing, go ahead. I'm sorry. Go ahead.
1: I wouldn't worry about any of their ages. I think, you know, Foyt Randle was 56. I think it's how many times does Meyer-Shank. Here's what's going to change with Meyer-Shank Racing.
0: Right.
1: They're going to have, they're going to have a relationship. They're going to have the factory team of Honda in 2 years. And does that extra car then mean there's not a place for LEO? That extra car is going to be full time. Does that three car team for the season make it difficult to run a fourth car for LEO? So I think LEO's, you know, maybe one more year if there's that.
0: All right. So, this is going to be remedial for some. If you follow the series, you kind of understood and comprehended everything that Kurt just said. But for those that maybe are IndyCar fans for May only, explain exactly what you just said and what that means and why Meyer Shank is going to a three-car team on a more full-time basis in the near future.
1: So IndyCar has delivered to the teams charters, which is like having a seat at the table at a baseball game. You know, there are, what, 32 baseball teams, 30 NFL teams, whatever the number is, 30 NBA teams, whatever the number is. And in IndyCar, in 2027, there will be 25 charters. Those are going to be full-time teams. They're going to run every race. They're going to play in every event. And then in 28, the manufacturers, Chevy and Honda, will each have their own program, and they will be tied to one or a team of some kind, and they can't be tied to a team with three teams already or three cars already. It has to be with a two-car team. Honda has said it will go put its Honda team will be with Meyer Shank Racing, so that's why they'll have three cars in the coming seasons.
0: Has the Chevrolet kind of bid, do you have a lead on where that ends up, do you think, Kurt?
1: Well, it about has to be Ed Carpenter Racing or AJ Foyt Racing, because sure. Penske already has three. McLaren already has three. And it seemed like, is there somebody else? But anyway, so it really comes down to ECR, Foyt, or Juncos Hollinger. That's where your three car, unless I guess they decide it's going to be Dreyer and Reibold as a one car team, one car. But I think it makes more. If I were betting on it, it'll be ECR.
0: We got about 1 minute left to go. What else are you kind of looking for tomorrow or the rest of the week, since this is the last on air chat that you and I get to have until the weekend?
1: So overreaction Wednesday will be who slips into the top five that we're not seeing at the moment, and it's hard to put a guess on that, but I think we're going to see Pato O'Ward step up tomorrow, and that won't be overreaction, but it'll be why the jump from day over day. But the important thing is you look at the week as a whole, not as singular days. So let's try not to get too excited one way or the other.
0: Again, 1,996 laps were turned today. The driver that did the most, Alexander Rossi. The driver that did the least, Dennis Hauger. The driver that was the fastest, that's like death and taxes at this point. Even if it took a circuitous route to get there and some time missed, that would be Alex Hello. Kurt, a pleasure, my friend. I'll see you at the track later this week.
1: See you, Greg.
0: For Kurt Cavanaugh, our producer, Landon Coons, this is Greg Rakestraw. Beyond the Bricks, Mike Thompson, Jake Query comes your way next. 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It happens higher, Hensley. 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
0: And good evening to you from inside the Hensley Legal Group Race Command Center. It happens, hire Hensley. My name is Jake Query. Mike Thompson here as well. Landon Coons putting it all together for us. And it is hard to believe that we are already nearly halfway through the month of May. But tonight we're going to turn back the clock. And what we're going to do, Mike, you know I've been looking forward to this. You know I've been begging you for this. I've been talking about it. I've been asking about it. Because I want young Landon to experience the greatness for you and I, Mike, that was growing up in the 70s. You've already got a polyester suit on. You've got some of your chest hair hanging out. That's a little uncomfortable. I've got on my tough skins and my finest Pittsburgh Steelers shirt. I'm